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9: Well-known author, investment banker, consumer advocate, analyst, trader, Chris Markowski is the watchdog of Wall Street.
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12: All right, greetings. Greetings, everyone. Welcome to the Watchdog on Wall Street show. What a week of, you want to call it, economic news and half-truths and all sorts of nonsense being thrown at people. And we are, we're going to swim. I'm going to swim through the muck for you today here on the program. So we got to talk Jackson Hole. We got to talk Kevin Warsh. We got to talk G20 meeting. We got to talk debt to GDP ratio. I mean, it's just one thing after another. But, you know, throughout the entire week, and I know I sub-reference often here on the program, and one of my favorite movies of all time, obviously The Godfather, cited often, and that scene towards the end of the first film when Michael Corleone tells his brother-in-law. Don't insult my intelligence. It only makes me angry. And I have gotten to the point in time, honestly, where I don't even get angered that much anymore. I just expect it. And you know, it's not so much anger anymore. It just makes me sad. It's disappointing to see people that are in positions of power that are supposed to be looking out for the American people just make stuff up, just lie. And we're gonna go through this. We're gonna start off right now again talking a little bit about the debt situation. Last Sunday on the various different Sunday morning talkers, I watched the parade of deficit hawks and fiscal hawks, the elephants, the gops. Yes, the Republicans out there, and they're saying, yes, you gotta vote for us. Gotta vote for us. Vote for me, and we're gonna take care of this budget deficit. Vote for me, we're gonna take care of all this wasteful spending. You gotta stick with the program. Excuse me. I got a question here. Weren't you guys in charge the past years? Didn't you guys have control of the House, the Senate, and the presidency? And one more question. What is our budget deficit this year? $2 trillion. And all of a sudden, you're gonna have a come to Jesus moment if you guys win the midterms. Sorry. This very reason is why I left the Republican Party. Not a member of any party. This is decades. Over 20 plus years ago. I just get tired of being lied to. $40 trillion plus in debt. And what does this all mean? Well, we watched the bond market. And again, we're going to have to lend some historical perspective to everything that's taking place right now. At this G20 meeting, Scott Bessent is up there, Treasury Secretary. There's a lot of squabbling involved at this G20 meeting. People are none too happy about the tariffs. Stupid playground-esque name-calling taking place between the United States and Canada. It's like, this is the best we can do? We got to go back to like elementary school. We're making fun of one another. I mean, honestly, it's like children. Would you behave, please? Anyway, the bond market basically issued the globe a warning when it comes to debt, because you've got global sovereign debt yields that continue to rise. Now, what are the forces? What's pushing bonds? What's pressuring bonds? First and foremost, okay, if you are someone that is buying a bond, in essence, you're going to be lending the United States of America money. First and foremost, you want to make sure that you're going to get paid back. Now, that's never been really an issue because the United States of America can just print more money. So you're going to get your money back. But is what you're getting back, what you're getting paid with, going to be worth less? And if you feel, as a lender, a bond investor, that it's going to be worth a hell of a lot less, well, you're going to be demanding a higher interest rate. There's various different things that are pressuring bonds. Obviously, fuel prices. The month of August, and we'll get in. We're going to talk about the Venezuelan deal or no deal and oil prices today on the program. Fuel prices, gasoline was over $4 on average a gallon every day for the month of August. And that's the first time that's ever happened. Now, granted, you have to also factor in, inflation into that as well. If you do recall, when oil or gasoline went above $3 a gallon during the Bush administration, there was a collective freakout in Washington, D.C. You remember they paraded all of the oil executives down there. And Maxine Waters from California had the Freudian slip saying she wanted to socialize the oil companies. The other thing is, obviously, deficits. Nobody is doing a damn thing about deficits. I got to go back, and I think I mentioned it last week on the program. You know, Rand Paul had a plan back in 2018 where we'd cut one penny of every dollar of government spending, and in 5 years we would basically get rid of the budget deficit. It's now 6 pennies from every dollar, and it's going to take 10 years. The Republican Party, before they left in August, basically signed off on, okay, you know, keep spending. We're not going to make any cuts. They haven't done anything. Now, there is this, and again, this is a myth. This is a myth because, unfortunately, many people forget the realities of bonds and the bond market. Let's go back. I'll go with the most recently. We'll go back to when the yield on the 10-year Treasury was 6.7% during the 1990s. 6.7%. That was during the Clinton years when the economy was booming. And guess what? Our debt was a lot smaller. The reality, people, is that our yields should be much, much higher. During the 1980s, the average yield. Now, obviously, you had the super high yields when Paul Volcker, you know, basically squashed inflation. The average yield on 10-year treasuries during the 1980s was 10.6%. What are we at now? We're at 4.78, 4.8%. That is very, very low. The problem right now is the budget deficit. We have to roll over, okay? We have to roll over as a nation this year. $8 trillion in debt. What I mean by roll over is, in essence, think of it this way. We're going to pay off one credit card with another credit card. However, the new credit card we're using is going to have a higher interest rate than we were paying before, coupled with the fact that we're going to have to put another $2 trillion on that same credit card. Are you seeing the problem here? Are you seeing the fiscal issue at hand? Kevin Warsh, he's getting a lot of attention, and they're already talking with various different members of the Federal Reserve. And, oh, my God, because of the inflation numbers, we should go ahead and we should raise rates. I quite frankly am pretty impressed with Kevin Warsh so far. The Fed's balance sheet stood at $6.729 trillion, okay? This is when he officially became chairman. As of August 26th, it remained at $6.731 trillion, which is essentially flat. So Kevin Warsh hasn't printed more money. Now, again, I've explained this to you before, okay? Inflation is always a monetary issue. Now, at the G20, again, this is where I'm constantly getting my intelligence insulted. Not to mention that, you know, the president said some really nonsensical things as well. Okay. Right now, U.S. federal debt to GDP ratio is 122.72%. Okay. What that means is our debt is way bigger than the entire economy of the United States. The entire economy. Now, when you have the president of the United States get in front of a microphone, and I'm sorry, okay, people, you may be the biggest Donald Trump fan, but how can you be a fan of him just lying and just making stuff up. He's saying that we could have GDP growth of 14, 15, 16, and 20%. 14, that's all we could. And I'm saying to myself, yeah, you know, technically we could have that type of GDP growth if we printed an insane amount of money. And I put it this way. You want to have 20% GDP growth? What you do is you create an app. The government creates a Federal Reserve app that everybody can download, and then you could just print your own money up on your home printer and then go out and buy whatever you want. Oh, you want the $50,000 Hermes Birkin bag? Have at it. Print the money up and go do it. Well, why don't we do that? Well, yeah, that's modern monetary policy. That's nominal GDP. That's not real GDP. I actually was curious. I looked up before the show. I said, what was the highest level of GDP growth that this country has ever seen? Was actually during World War II. It was in 1942 and 1943. That's when we basically just built up our military like crazy. You want to know how we did that? Government sold war bonds. Government sold war bonds. People bought them to fund the war. And also they capped the borrowing rates at a very low rate. We had to borrow a ton of money and spent it on the military. That's how that was done. All that money had to be paid back, people. And let's just be honest here. You know, the president's talking about 14, 15, 16, 20% GDP growth. 2023, it was 2.9%. 2024, 2.8%. 2025, 2.1%. First quarter this year, 2.1%. Second quarter this year, 1.47%. With that being said, I'm not gloom and doom. I'm not. Okay? None of this stuff makes me happy. I'm kind of hoping and praying that actually some attention will be paid to this. And hopefully the bond market will force the hand of people in Washington, D.C. Imagine this country. Imagine the type of boom that we could have if we could just balance our budget. I do think that if we can get past this Iran conflict and also past what's going on between Ukraine and Russia, I think that you could probably see, and we'll talk about this later on in the program, I think you'd see $40, $50 a barrel for oil. No joke. And again, I'll explain why later on. I just want everybody to understand that all of the noise, all of the other stuff that these politicians want you to focus on, that they're talking about on the various different talkers, the communism crap, the Hassan Piker, all that stuff. I'm not saying that stuff doesn't matter. But you have to have a priority. You have to have a priority. This should be the focus. This is all anyone should be talking about. This is what you should be talking about with your friends and relatives. These are the questions you should be asking the people in power and ask for concrete answers, not the usual BS. Oh, we'll fix it. We'll fix it. How? What are you planning on doing? Again, love this country. Love this country. Hate to see us waste talent. We have a lot we have to go over on the program today. A lot of really amazing stories, scary stories as well for investors. Don't go anywhere. 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We'll be back. Yeah, run down a dream that never would come to me. Once upon a time, America built everything. 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

0: You should believe in math, not magic. 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
1: Yeah, welcome back. You want track record? You want track record on calls? Just get to our website. Go back, listen to our old shows. Go back and read my columns going back to the 1990s, and you can see the things that we've called over the years. I pulled up a column that I did about 20 years ago, November of 2006, entitled Financial Parasites versus Gordon Gekko. Reason why I pulled it up is I continue to see one disaster after another when it comes to private equity. I've come to the conclusion that private equity, they ruin everything. They're like a damn virus, for crying out loud. A damn virus of a bunch of Ivy League fools. What's his name? Kendall Roy's from Succession, with their little vests, going around and ruining businesses all across the land again and again and again. Doesn't matter if it's an HVAC company. Doesn't matter if it's a plumbing company. Doesn't matter if it's Krispy Kreme. You want to talk about how stupid private equity? No. Oh, we're going to take over. We're so smart. We got our fancy degrees. Whoa, we're going to cut costs at Krispy Kreme. And then they centralize all the donut making. Donuts taste like crap. Stock's down 90%. What bothers me right now is they're getting heavily involved in my space, the advisory space, managing people's money. They are offering ridiculous deals to advisors to take equity stakes in their company or buy them out outright at ridiculous multiples, and they don't know what in God's creation they're doing, which means what? Individual investors are going to lose a fortune. Mark my words. Mark it down. It's going to happen. Back in 2006, I was pointing this out and what was taking place in the companies that these guys were taking over. Oftentimes they borrow the money and they put the debt on the company's balance sheet. Do you understand? It's like a parasitic behavior. This is not capitalism. People call this capitalism. It's not. It's the financialization of the world. They're not building or creating anything. 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
2: Here's your LEX storm tracker forecast. We're continuing to dry things out this morning and clear out some leftover cloud cover after a front pushed through last night. Drier and slightly cooler air moves in for your Sunday with mostly sunny skies and highs back into the upper 80s for this afternoon. Tonight stays clear with lows back into the low 60s, feeling slightly cooler as we head into your Labor Day Monday. Labor Day is looking really great out there with plenty of sunshine and afternoon highs back into the mid 80s. I'm meteorologist Abby Summers on Lexington's News Traffic and Weather Station 97.3. 3 FM WVLK.
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1: Welcome back. Here's something I often have to explain actually to a lot of young people, and quite frankly, a lot of times, actually many investors and traders, they fail to understand just how the markets work. And I used an example this past week. I was being interviewed and was talking about that big blow up of that, what's that, Arshberger fund, the AI fund. And, you know, they people talking about the losses that were there and having to sell. And I explained to them, I said, you do understand that there's the other side to that trade. People forget that. They often think that, you know, they own a company and they, you know, they go to their Robinhood or their trading account and it's like trading a stock into a casino window and you're trading in a chip. You're not. There's another side. 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And I always try to talk people through this when there's market sell-offs and panics and whatnot. And I say, you know, who do you think is buying? Who do you think is buying while you're freaking out? Smart money is buying. Intelligent people are buying. And in the sense of that hedge fund blow-up, it was Ken Griffin, go figure, from Citadel, who scored big. Same Ken Griffin that cleaned up when Enron went bankrupt. He went in there and he bought the entire place up. I'm often asked as well, this, again, important. Chris, you know, you traded through this crisis, Asian financial crisis, long-term capital management, dot-com collapse, Great Recession, COVID. How did you trade your way through that? Trade my way through that? I didn't. I'm not a trader. I don't trade. That's not what we do. I'm an owner. I'm looking to build wealth over time. I'm not trying to game the market. That's an exercise in futility, my friends. It's funny. A friend of mine was telling me about his pool guy. This is on Long Island. He's got how many houses that he does. And he says his other job is he's a professional gambler. And I'm like, he's a what? Yeah, he's a professional gambler. I'm like, there is no such thing. Okay? There's no such thing as a professional gambler. No one's paying you a salary to gamble. You're going out there with your money and you're putting it at risk. And yeah, maybe you can be pretty good at it. Okay? But add up all of your wins and all of your losses and see where you're going to be. And I do this all the time because I also have, you know, some friends of mine that are retired that have got their little bit of their money and they're trading with it. They're trading with it. And which is fine. I say, you know, have at it. Have at it and see how they do. And then, you know, Chris, you know, killed me again this year. I said, of course I did. There's a right way of doing things and a wrong way of doing things. When I take a look at a business or a company, we're looking to put something in a portfolio, there's a myriad of different reasons we are going to go ahead and do that. And like I said, we talked about this a couple weeks ago on the program, if I'm not mistaken. I was talking about stock market crashes and the fact that, you know, stock market is going to crash. I don't know when. What I can do is just make sure is that when it does crash, we own quality in the portfolio. We don't own garbage in the portfolio. Because then you know what? You come out on the other side stronger than you were when you came in. That's a great line. Anyone kidding? And this is the difference. This is the difference between smart investors and traders. Warren Buffett said, I pay a great deal of money for every single company in my portfolio to drop by 50%. Why? Well, he's that confident that the companies he owns are fantastic. And he's just going to go out and he's going to buy more at a lower price. I see people trading. trading in their 401ks and their IRAs. And these are people in their 20s and 30s. I'm like, what are you doing? What are you doing? Are you out of your mind? And some, believe that, I explained this. So some of the best thing that could happen to you, you're in your 20s and 30s, is to have a massive market sell-off and you buy more. You're gonna do much better, okay? Going out, starting a business, having a job, saving money, and building up assets than trying to move money back and forth, trying to increase your portfolio. That's a loser's game. 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

0: taking Wall Street's liars, crooks, and cheats out behind the woodshed. 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
1: Welcome back. Welcome back. It is the Watchdog on Wall Street show. We're the longest running financial program in the country. And I mentioned this before. Back when I started this program, much different feel to it. I kind of go back and I listen to some of my early shows in the early years and I kind of cringe. A lot more yelling involved. I get very, very angry on the program. I guess I didn't understand my own limitations. We spent the early years of the program really going after financial con artists and fraud, and there was a lot going on with boiler room operators and, you know, trying to warn people, and, you know, many times people didn't listen. And over the years, I've kind of learned there's only so much I can do. There's only so much I can do. And you want to think of, you know, the Watchdog on Wall Street show and Markowski Investments, you know, the people that contact us, the types of firms that they're working for, the types of scams that people come up with, we can warn people as best we can. I can explain what is going to happen to them. I can't make them listen to us. And, you know, another case in point, something that has happened over the past couple years, we warned here on the program, warned people of all of these pre-IPO investment platforms and groups out there that were telling people, yeah, send us money here. We can get you involved in the pre-IPO. We're going to get you into all these hot IPOs. We are leveling the playing field so you can get involved like big money can get involved. And I'm like, it's a scam. It's a scam. No, it's not. No, it's not. No, I spoke to the guy. You got a website? The office is here. No, I spoke with them. It's not a scam. You don't know what you're talking about, Chris. Really? One after another after another. They're going under. People are getting charged. I'm happy, glad to see that now the Securities and Exchange Commission is taking some steps now to actually force these investment firms to prove they have access to shares. But again, the SEC, they can do as much as they can. But like I said, they're like CSI. Okay, they come in after the crime has already been done. People, again, stop looking for shortcuts. Stop. You're not getting pre-IPO. You're not getting a ton of pre-IPO. It's just not going to happen. Okay? 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
14: Welcome back. This is, again, another follow-up story to something that we had talked about here. I warned people about here on the radio show, on the phone. I wish people listened. But again, I can only do so much. This is actually in the state of Georgia, $140 million Ponzi scheme. This is also another great example of affinity fraud. If you're not familiar with what affinity fraud is, it's basically this. I think like you, I vote like you, I believe like you, I look like you, I'm from the same old country as you, I can go on and on and on, so therefore you can trust and believe in me. We have been dealing with affinity fraud, with church groups, religious groups, you name it, for years and years and years here on the program. This one actually targeted conservatives in the state of Georgia. First Liberty, yeah, we talked about it here on the program, this prominent, most powerful Republican families in the state of Georgia, one of the most influential names out there. They advertised on a lot of conservative radio, Eric Erickson's syndicated radio show, actually advertised on Charlie Kirk's podcast. Now, I don't think Eric Erickson or Charlie Kirk probably know anything about this. They probably didn't even handle any of this. And this is the problem, and I'm being quite honest, with radio show producers and advertisers. They don't care. I mean, I'm just telling you right now, Okay? They wash their hands like Pontius Pilate of anything that comes in. If it's green, okay, if the check clears, they are going to air the ad. Okay? I have had this conversation countless times. I remember I was on the phone with Glenn Beck's producers one day when he was interviewing and touting some guy that I knew was a con artist ripping people off. They don't care. And it's sad, but it's true. I have, in my 26 years on air, I've never taken a dime. A dime in advertising. Any advertisement you hear, on, I have nothing to do with. The only time you know, if I was promoting my voice, would be on there. And I can tell you countless stories. Chris, you got to promote this product, this gold company, this gold coin company. And I'm like, I look into it and it's a scam. Anyway, back to Georgia here. This guy raised money from various the conservative groups, church groups. His investment was marketed as short-term, high-interest bridge loans to companies, promising investors that they would get returns as high as 18%. And again, this is an epiphany that I had. At some point in time, you have to take ownership. You have to be responsible. Did you ever ask the question how that's possible for you to see an 18% return? What business do you know of is gonna borrow money? Okay, they would have to be borrowing money at 25 to 30%, because again, the Frost family's got to make money. How is that possible? Do you know of any business that is gonna pay that high interest rate? And if they are, it's a terrible business. Oh no, he's prominent Republican. He is really big with the evangelical community within the state of Georgia. Prominent evangelical Christians. At a prayer meeting, Frost said, God told him, I'm gonna clean house and I'm gonna use a broom named Trump. And again, he talked about all the people that he supported. Now, Trump has nothing to do with this. The people that he supported, no, nothing. But again, you're going in and people are looking up to you and you have your position of power and you just take from them? You know, what's kind of telling as well is that he, obviously, because he was big with politics and money, he donated money to all of these Georgia Republicans. Are these politicians returning the money that they got from him? Only a couple. I can't get my arms around this. I really can't. And again, I'm picking on this here in the state of Georgia, this Frost situation. You know how many times I've dealt with this? This is no different than Bernie Madoff. Obviously, Bernie Madoff's scam was a lot bigger, but affinity fraud was involved. People are like, it could never be him. It could never be this Frost guy. Oh, he's a prominent Christian. He's a prominent this. I can't tell you how many scams that I've dealt with in my career. And I didn't know he was at my Bible study. He was one of the best ones there. He could quote Bible verse with the best of them. People, again, you have to be careful. And I'm sorry. I have to believe that you wanted to believe that the scam was true. You wanted to believe that you were going to see 18%. It would have taken me 5 seconds to tell you that this wasn't going to work and you were going to lose money. Anyway, you know what? I'm going to devote a little bit more time to just how they do it. Maybe. Again, I haven't done it in a while here on the program. Maybe. Maybe some of you listen out there. Got to take a quick break, though. WatchdogOnWallStreet.com. 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Become a part of our family. We'll be back.
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19: A fiery plane crash in Miami. I'm Carmen Roberts, Fox News. A deadly runway disaster as a Amazon Prime cargo jet overshot the runway at Miami International Airport this afternoon and crashed, killing at least five people and injuring five others, three critically.
20: Miami-Dade Fire and Rescue is now saying not only did that plane overrun the runway, but it also struck multiple vehicles in the process. Miami International Airport, one of the busiest airports in the country, also right off of a major road. Now, huge clouds of thick smoke were coming from the plane, heavy flames in some of the videos on social media. Emergency crews were there. We know more than 60 fire rescue units are on the scene, and that is just that one agency. The plane departed from San Juan, Puerto Rico.
19: Fox's Madison Scarpino. And Miami officials say it's too early to say whether the people who died were on board the plane or in the vehicles that the plane hit. Iran says it plans to create an exclusion zone near the Strait of Hormuz and is threatening to sanction ships trying to pass through. This as the U.S. and Iran traded strikes over the weekend.
21: The back and forth in this fighting occurred on Saturday. Initiated by Iran, they launched two ballistic missiles at U.S. warships, a significant uptick by trying to attack unsuccessfully U.S. warships. The U.S. responded by hitting three Iranian oil tankers. Now, U.S. officials continue to stress the toll this war has been taking on Iran's economy. The currency crashing, inflation soaring, both the blockade and the hits on the tankers as well, really reducing Iran's ability to earn money from its oil. Israeli Prime Minister Netanyahu says the goal remains regime change.
19: Fox's Steve Harrigan in Tel Aviv. 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
22: Here's your LAX storm tracker forecast. We're continuing to dry things out this morning and clear out some leftover cloud cover after a front pushed through last night. Drier and slightly cooler air moves in for your Sunday with mostly sunny skies and highs back into the upper 80s for this afternoon. Tonight stays clear with lows back into the low 60s, feeling slightly cooler as we head into your Labor Day Monday. Labor Day is looking really great out there with plenty of sunshine and afternoon highs back into the mid 80s. I'm meteorologist Abby Summers on Lexington's News, Traffic, and Weather Station 97.3 FM WVLK.
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14: 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Yeah, long-time listeners of the show and the podcast. I get it. I can be a bit repetitive here, without a doubt. I mean, how many times do I, you know, tell you everything in life has meaning, value, and worth, involves work, time, and effort, a myriad of other things. Another phrase I often use here on the program, and also when I'm speaking to people that reach out to us, is I hope I'm wrong. I hope I'm wrong. And anybody who has studied us, read my materials, whatnot, going back to the dot-com collapse, to Enron, no. They know. Yeah, it's kind of funny. It was, you know, recently we're an SEC registered investment advisory and getting audited by the SEC, and our auditor's younger than me, and they're like, you know, you make this claim, this claim, this claim, this claim. I said, can you back that up? And I said, yeah, actually, I can. Go back, and I have all the receipts of everything that we have said over the years and the calls that we've made. And again, I say it again. See, I told you so moments don't turn out for us well. But yeah, it's just kind of the position that we're in. When it comes to my warnings, calls for action, whether behind investment fraud, pyramid schemes, annuity fraud, conflicts of interest, the big bad too big to fail investment firms, which we've gone after for years. Confidence men disguised as financial advisors. Countless. What am I going to say? See, I told you so after people have lost money. I'm going to gloat over that? No, I feel horrible for these people. And we try to put the pieces back together. When the whole Madoff thing happened, you know, scam of the century, $50 billion pyramid scheme. The only difference between Madoff, and hey, we just talk about that guy Frost in Georgia. He's just much smaller. He was just smaller. It's size and scope. How? Question, how does it work? How do so many, it's not just people that are just not knowing. Oftentimes, sophisticated investors, people that were great in the business world, successful people, how do they get duped? How do these scams go on for such a long period of time? Here's another one. How do authorities miss this? And why? First and foremost, okay, pay close attention. The things I'm going to tell you, okay, if you pay attention and if you listen, are going to save you, okay? Something called the scarcity sale. You give people the illusion of exclusivity. Not just anyone can be a part of this deal. Good marketers understand that. You utilize the illusion of scarcity, you can hasten demand. The false scarcity encourages people buy sooner, buy more than you would normally. Now, again, when you apply this to quote unquote investment products, it also gives the illusion of an above average return. Now, big brokerage firms and also the little small scam artists, boiler room operators that still exist, again, use that tactic in the they did use it very well in the 1990s to drive up IPO prices. Oh, you cut back on allocation, force people to buy aftermarket. We've talked about this here on the program, driving the stock price up to artificially high levels. They do the same thing today. In the case of Madoff or this guy Frost, okay? Madoff was on the Democratic side, Frost on the conservative side. Scam artist nonetheless. You're getting chosen to be a part of this group, okay? It's kind of like you're in the in crowd in high school. Again, people talk about it. I'm investing, with that First Liberty in Georgia with Frost, and he's a real mover and shaker. And you're talking about it at the club or at the golf course, and wow, he's going to be making me all of this money. I'm all excited to get involved. It was the same thing with Madoff. Yeah, he had a network of people down in Florida at the clubs, and I got my money invested with Madoff. He's doing really well. Yeah. You can't get in unless you're invited, but I can maybe get you in. Another con. It's the brilliance con. The brilliance con. And again, whenever I start hearing people talking about just how brilliant this investment guy is and how smart, I'm like, whatever. Whatever, it's nonsense. You want to be a really, really great investment con artist, you got to be really brilliant. You got to be really great at making people believe you are brilliant. Now, Bernie Madoff was considered a legend. He had built up, he was considered a money management legend. People used to joke, If Madoff was a fraud, he'd take down half the world with him. There's a, actually it was a psychology professor that called this the inherent domain of people who know more than we do. The aura of brilliance. You know what it does too? It placates regulators. Yeah. Yeah, it kind of like, you know, if you had a health inspector looking over the kitchen of a four-star chef, except the four-star chef is actually a four-star chef. Then, of course, like I explained, affinity fraud. Since I am like you, and I believe like you, you can believe in me and what I have to say. Again, Frost, Madoff, swimming in very influential circles. Madoff within the Jewish community, within Democratic circles. Frost, the other side of that political coin. Again, these are the same circles that the clients came from, politicians came from, the people whom are supposed to be policing him came from. What do you think is going to happen? What do you think happened in there in the state of Georgia? People asking questions about First Liberty, and they're calling up state regulators. And how connected this guy is. What, you think it was any different with the SEC looking into Madoff? You think it was any different? You think they want to deal with Chuck Schumer or Frank Lautenberg at the time? Senators, you're messing around with Madoff. You know about the checks that these guys write to politicians? That's political cover. You make the right donations, ample donations to the right and most connected politicians. You attend the fundraisers. You get your clients to do so as well. Guess what? You're all right. I mean, the SEC, they're a part of the executive branch of government. That you don't think they're subject to Wall Street, Washington, D.C. power play, state regulators and church. Same thing. Same thing. Again, actually, even when Madoff's case, you actually had a guy lay out in numbers, black and white, the scam that it was. We knew it was a scam. We warned people here on this show. I took one look at his account statements printed up on dot matrix printers, and I said, something is wrong here. And it, again, this is something you got to understand. If you have the slightest feeling that something is a little bit off, don't do it. Don't do it. Avoid it. Anyway, again, the sad reality, and again, I mentioned things that I repeat often here on the program, and I most certainly repeat this again and again and again. Get rich quick cons are the world's second oldest profession. The world's second oldest profession. It happens again and again and again. The SEC, the regulators, it's mission impossible for them. Oftentimes, they don't even have the tools. A lot of securities laws are written in gray rather than black and white. They have to fight off political pressure. You got to battle another part, which is people's greed. I've said it, what, 3-4 times already? Okay? Work, time, and effort, people. I don't make the rules of the universe. I just follow them. And you should, too. Have to take a break. 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We'll be back.
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1: Welcome back, everybody. It is The Watchdog on Wall Street Show. Always honored to have you tuned into the program. I did do a podcast, a lengthy podcast this past week on this topic. I'm not going to spend as much time on it. I definitely got texts and emails. It was a front page story in the Wall Street Journal about my alma mater, Syracuse University. And a lot of people know that. What did you think, Chris? You know, enrollment's down the opposite direction. And I'm like, tell me something I don't know already. And I read the column, but I wasn't aware of this. $98,000 a year, full tuition, room, and board. My jaw dropped. $98,000 a year. Now, earlier on this year, Syracuse got rid of some 96 different degree programs, which, you know, weren't being used enough, but they still have a lot of, you know, crap out there as well. And I'm not going to get into the unique problems that Syracuse University has based upon its location and a myriad of other things. This is just another teachable moment when it comes to the cost of college. I'm here to tell you that I feel that probably about 30-40% of colleges and universities in this country could shut down and it wouldn't matter. Now, would that be a financial shock to many communities around the country? Yeah, it would. But it's coming. It's coming, and we're seeing more and more and more of it. And they did it to themselves. They did it to themselves. These colleges and universities over time, whereas the prices should have come down, not gone up. Talk about technology, the various different things they could do. Why do these prices keep going up? And you take a look at the bloat at these schools and the administrators and the useless degrees. And most importantly, you talk about the evil relationship between Washington, D.C., government, and these colleges and universities. I've written columns calling schools basically hedge funds with non-profit status. Loans. Loans that you cannot discharge in bankruptcy. Think about that. There's not a single other, any other type of debt in the entire country. You can't pay it back. You can discharge it in bankruptcy outside of student loans. How messed up is that? You could go out and you could buy yourself, you know, four or five houses, you know, default on all of those mortgages and walk away. Now look at this. What are we, $1.7 trillion in student loan debt? And it was a scam from the get-go. A scam. If your degree is so valuable at XYZ University, well, why doesn't the schools with these billion-dollar endowments, why don't they finance it? Why don't they lend the money? Oh, no. Barack Obama had to take over the whole student loan racket when he was passing Obamacare. Finally, and kudos to the Trump administration that has put limits on borrowing. You think these people are good people? You talk about even these Ivy League schools with some of their graduate degree programs. You know that there was unlimited borrowing with graduate degree programs. We did an entire expose on it here on the show. All these kids that went to Columbia Film School working at Starbucks, $400,000 in debt. How do you live yourself putting somebody through that? It's a scam. And it needs to stop. And you don't need to participate in this. I have, number nine on my Markowski Investments Financial Independence Top 20. And this was written in 2004. You have more money than your neighbors, and they don't have a clue. Now, 2004 is prior to social media. But let's be honest, keeping up with the Joneses has always been a thing. Now it's been put on steroids. You need to advise your kids properly. Now, I told my kids, I'm paying for your college degree. If you can tell me where you're going to school, why you're going to school, what is the purpose behind this? How are you going to make my money back with this degree? What is the plan here? Now, again, okay, Mom, Dad, you can afford to pay for the kids' school. It's no big deal. You do whatever you want, okay? But no, I'm not a believer in taking out student loans unless you're going to certain schools where there is that type of value. It is what it is, okay? You need to take out a loan and you want to do finance and you get yourself into an Ivy League school or you get yourself into an NESCAC school, you go to Williams or Hamilton or whatever it may be. You know what? You do well, you're going to get a job. They're feeder schools. It is what it is. You want to be an engineer? You want to go Georgia Tech? Fine. But for many people, go to the state school. For crying out loud, you know what the tuition is at the University of Florida? It's under $7,000 a year. Do not put your kids into debt. Take a couple steps back and imagine being 21 years old and being starting your life off, the world off, and being six figures into debt. You don't have to do that in today's day and age. It's not necessary. There's more ways that you can get there. If you have to take a couple years at a state school or community college, get the BS classes out of the way, whatever it may be, do that. You can get it done. Well, you know, take a look at you know, my alma mater, Syracuse University. The state schools are ranked higher than they are. Binghamton, Albany, Buffalo, Stony Brook, and they're a hell of a lot cheaper. Yeah, they don't have the carrier dome. So what? You're going to school for a reason. That reason is to go out into the world and get a job so you can build, create, protect, and teach. It's tough enough out there when you're going to be starting off your life laden with all that debt. One more thing. Okay, and this is something I advise parents again and again and again. Your kid gets into a school. You can't afford that school. You call up the school and you say, hey, listen, this is what I can afford to pay. You want my kid? This is what we're going to pay. Take it or leave it. You will be surprised at how many people and how many schools will meet your number. Watchdog on WallStreet.com. Watchdog on WallStreet.com. We'll be back.
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2: Here's your LAX storm tracker forecast. We're continuing to dry things out this morning and clear out some leftover cloud cover after a front pushed through last night. Drier and slightly cooler air moves in for your Sunday with mostly sunny skies and highs back into the upper 80s for this afternoon. Tonight stays clear with lows back into the low 60s, feeling slightly cooler as we head into your Labor Day Monday. Labor Day is looking really great out there with plenty of sunshine and afternoon highs back into the mid 80s. I'm meteorologist Abby Summers on Lexington's News Traffic and Weather Station 97.3. 3 FM WVLK.
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1: Welcome back. It is The Watchdog on Wall Street. It's always an honor to have you tuned in to the program here. I got to talk a little bit about something. Oftentimes, the guest appearances that I do, they always give me ideas because I start to see what other people are thinking. And, you know, oftentimes I'll get a question from an interviewer, and I think I throw them off because they weren't expecting the response. I wasn't even aware of this. The G20 summit, they invited for the first time all of these big business leaders. You had Jamie Dimon from J.P. Morgan Chase, and David Solomon from Goldman Sachs, and Bill Brown from 3M, and David Ricks from Eli Lilly, John May from Deere, so on and so forth. And, you know, I was asked the question, well, it's great, you know, all these executives are going to be there at the G20 with all of these finance ministers and treasury secretaries. And I said, no, I hate it. No. That's the problem. That's the issue with the country today. That's one of the reasons why we are so divided in this country. That's one of the reasons why the DSA, the Democratic Socialists of America, are making headway in this country today. The private sector and the public sector are not supposed to mix. And as it stands right now, they are more intertwined than ever. For years, I have yelled and screamed about public-private partnerships. And politicians, all business leaders, they talk about how wonderful and great it is. It's like, oh, kumbaya. Wrong. It is a distortion of the free market. Why do these executives get to go to these meetings? These finance ministers, the government, all they are supposed to do is supposed to provide a level playing field, an equal playing field, so all can compete. You don't think we're actually living in a capitalist society, do you? How is it possible we are living in a capitalist society when we have too big to fail? When we, the taxpayers of the United States, bailed out these financial institutions, bailed them out, they all made a ton of money. They came out on the other side of this, taking our money to repair their businesses, stronger and more powerful, in fact, omnipotent. Not to mention the fact the rules and regulations that were written after the fact put out of business many of the small and mid-sized banks and financial institutions all across the land. No, I don't want to see big business involved with government. Another thing I've often said here on the program, and I say it very often on the podcast, that I want my kids to grow up and live in a world where they can succeed beyond their wildest dreams. But on the flip side of that, you also have to be able to fail. There's nothing wrong with failing. When you don't have failure, when you have too big to fail, when you have companies that are protected by the powers that be in Washington, D.C., you crowd out other companies, competition. That's capitalism, competition. I'm going to give you an example of this, okay? Follow me. XYZ Widget Company. The XYZ Widget Company gets in bed with Washington. Now, our current president of the United States is basically, he's taking on a socialist endeavor that's never been done before here in this country. He has taken positions in 30 companies. 30 companies. This is unheard of. So let's just say the United States decides to partner up with the XYZ Widget Company. Now, let's say there is the PDQ Widget Company. that comes up with a better widget that they can manufacture at a better price that lasts longer. They develop the technology for this widget, and they want to take it to market. And they go to Wall Street, or they go to a bank, or they go to investors trying to get financing. They're not going to get it. They are not going to get it because who's going to invest in a company who's competing against Uncle Sam? The same Uncle Sam that writes the regulatory code. The same Uncle Sam that writes the tax code. The same Uncle Sam that owns all the regulatory agencies and the acronym agencies. You're dead in the water. You're not going anywhere. That's where we're at right now. I want to bring back capitalism to the United States of America. That would make America great again? That would make America great again. 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

0: And he admitted that if the government did anything that usurped his religion and his belief system, he's going with his religion and his belief system, and he'd have to resign his position. And I'm the same way. I don't like taking shortcuts or being pragmatic. You can't be pragmatic with the truth, what's right. I don't believe in that. I get that from a lot of listeners out there that, you know, get upset because I go after various different things, and I'm like, well, that's not right. That's wrong. That's not who we're supposed to be. That's not the ideals of America. We shouldn't be doing that. And case in point is Venezuela. We'd like to always talk trash about how we're all for democracy and doing the right thing. Well, we just cut a deal with Maduro's vice president, who is an unelected socialist. So we just cut a major deal with a socialist dictator, an unelected socialist dictator in Venezuela, where we are basically, in essence, seizing the oil assets of this country and socializing one of their oil companies. Yeah, but we're going to control oil. Hold on a second. First and foremost, I'm going to go through the entire thing. I think this deal is going to be pretty much a nothing burger. Yeah, but Chevron's going to invest $7 billion. Right. Sure. Checks in the mail. We'll see. We'll see. I think the president is being smart when it comes to politics in the midterms, and I do think he's trying to basically talk down the oil markets. If you know anything about Venezuelan oil, and believe me, Trump knows. Can you go back? You can go back and see him give speeches making fun of Venezuelan oil and its garbage and how terrible it is and all these various different things. The cost of bringing that oil to market is pretty high. Now, granted, the technology can improve, and maybe those costs will come down. It's going to take a massive investment, but it's very, very high. Currently, I mentioned this earlier, the average price of a gallon of gasoline the month of August, first time ever, was over $4 a gallon for the entire month. And that's most certainly making news at this point in time. It's most certainly affecting the election. There's no doubt about it. Where should oil actually be? Where does it actually belong? And what is this going to do for costs down the road? We're going to get into this when we get back. A lot more on this. Watchdog on WallStreet.com. 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We'll be back.
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0: taking Wall Street's liars, crooks, and cheats out behind the woodshed. 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
1: This is important, people. And again, nobody is explaining this properly. At least it's few and far between, because some people actually know. Again, I got the receipts. You want to go back and read my columns when it comes to oil and energy going all the way back to the turn of the century, where we were actually talking about the brilliance of what George W. Bush and Dick Cheney were doing at the time. This is prior to 9/11. Investing in the myriad of different technologies where we can extract oil via fracking and other means and bringing the cost down. I try to explain this to people sometimes. You know how they'll say that there's, it was that comet that went by the United States. Do you realize that entire thing is made of gold, or mostly made of gold and diamonds? Why don't we go and get it? Well, what do you think it's going to cost to go and get it? I could have a gold mine in my backyard with the largest known proven gold reserves in the world. But if it cost $6,000 an ounce to extract the gold, what's the point? And that's what I'm getting at when it comes to Venezuela. And this is why I think it's a bit of a nothing burger. I'm actually surprised at how cheap gasoline is right now. I'm shocked by it. And I'll give you this way of putting it. Go back 20 years. Let's go back maybe 20 years. If I were to tell you, you know, 20 years ago that, you know, oh, in 1 year, my crystal ball is telling me, in 1 year, it's telling me that Ukraine and Russia are going to be in this massive World War I battle with drones, and a major energy pipeline is going to get blown up, and oil assets are getting hit all over the region. And at the same time, Iran and the United States are going to go to war, and the Strait of Hormuz is essentially going to be shut down. If I were to tell you that 20 years ago, you'd say, wow, where would a barrel of oil be? It's got to be $200, $250 a barrel, right? Hell, I remember it wasn't that long ago. Wasn't that long ago where a thunderstorm would pop up in the Gulf of Mexico, and it would move the price of a barrel of oil. This is some good news, as far as I'm concerned. Some pretty good news, based upon the conditions in the globe today, and where oil is trading right now. What do you think? This Iran, United States thing eventually, God willing, goes away. God willing, the whole conflict between Russia and Ukraine goes away. Where does that put the price of a barrel of oil? $50, $60? A hell of a lot cheaper. Now, again, you follow the history of this stuff. You don't think that the folks in the Middle East that are in this business have seen the writing on the wall for a long time? They have. Well, why do you think they're making such enormous investments in trying to change their economy? They know. I remember this past week, was thinking about it. This is years ago. Years ago, I was on vacation with my family in Italy, and I took the kids to Modena. And we went to wanted to go see some of the supercar factories, went to the Pagani factory. We also went to the Ferrari Museum and factory. And at the Ferrari Museum, it's kind of neat. They have this telephone booth thing where you can step in, and it's got all of these speakers. And you can pick one of their F1 cars throughout history and hit the button, and it'll play the sound of that car like if you are driving the car. That's incredible, because you listen to the cars from years ago and just how loud they were, and comparing them to the latest cars, which not so much. Greater efficiency in cars, less demand. This has been out there. This is all known. I remember, did a debate on this, had a conversation about this years ago on the radio. We were talking about energy and the future of energy and, you know, various different things. And, you know, I'm saying the oil infrastructure and how energy is provided over the globe, it is such a big business. We have to be weaned off it. You have to. You can't just say, if someone came up with a technology, there was that movie, The Saint, with Val Kilmer back in the day where she's protecting some girl who came up with some technology for limitless free energy. Do you understand what that would do? Do you understand how many people that wouldn't be able to eat? Countries that wouldn't be able to survive, that's their means of subsistence? It's going to go away, but it's going to be going away over time. And granted, the price is going to continue to drop. This is something that could lower prices for us in the United States. This is a positive. This is, again, why I can't stress the importance of getting energy prices down. But again, it was also a bit of a wake-up call to me in understanding where they should actually be. And I think these oil companies know this. And you're going to see greater investments in diversifying their business into nuclear and modular nuclear reactors and a myriad of other things, because that's the future. It's the electrical generation. We're seeing it. We're seeing an obvious need, the necessity with data centers. But hey, you know, they tried to push electric cars on anybody. And what did I say? They should have focused on the electric grid first. Don't put the cart before the horse. But again, the positive, again, we know it likes paying over $4 a gallon. But again, think about the conditions that are on the ground. Get rid of those things. We're paying a hell of a lot less. Watchdog on WallStreet.com. 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
7: A fiery plane crash in Miami. I'm Carmen Roberts, Fox News. A deadly runway disaster as a Amazon Prime cargo jet overshot the runway at Miami International Airport this afternoon and crashed, killing at least five people and injuring five others, three critically.
8: Miami-Dade Fire and Rescue is now saying not only did that plane overrun the runway, but it also struck multiple vehicles in the process. Miami International Airport, one of the busiest airports in the country, also right off of a major road. Now, huge clouds of thick smoke were coming from the plane, heavy flames in some of the videos on social media. Emergency crews were there. We know more than 60 fire rescue units are on the scene, and that is just that one agency. The plane departed from San Juan, Puerto Rico.
7: Fox's Madison Scarpino. And Miami officials say it's too early to say whether the people who died were on board the plane or in the vehicles that the plane hit. Iran says it plans to create an exclusion zone near the Strait of Hormuz and is threatening to sanction ships trying to pass through. This as the U.S. and Iran traded strikes over the weekend.
9: The back and forth in this fighting occurred on Saturday. Initiated by Iran, they launched two ballistic missiles at U.S. warships, a significant uptick by trying to attack unsuccessfully U.S. warships. The U.S. responded by hitting three Iranian oil tankers. Now, U.S. officials continue to stress the toll this war has been taking on Iran's economy, the currency crashing, inflation soaring, both the blockade and the hits on the tankers as well, really reducing Iran's ability to earn money from its oil. Israeli Prime Minister Netanyahu says the goal remains regime change.
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10: Here's your LAX storm tracker forecast. We're continuing to dry things out this morning and clear out some leftover cloud cover after a front pushed through last night. Drier and slightly cooler air moves in for your Sunday with mostly sunny skies and highs back into the upper 80s for this afternoon. Tonight stays clear with lows back into the low 60s, feeling slightly cooler as we head into your Labor Day Monday. Labor Day is looking really great out there with plenty of sunshine and afternoon highs back into the mid 80s. I'm meteorologist Abby Summers on Lexington's News, Traffic, and Weather Station 97.3 FM WVLK.
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0: Well-known author, investment banker, consumer advocate, analyst, trader, Chris Markowski is the watchdog on Wall Street.
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3: All right, greetings. Greetings, everyone. Welcome to the Watchdog on Wall Street show. What a week of, you want to call it, economic news and half-truths and all sorts of nonsense being thrown at people. And we are, I'm going to swim through the muck for you today here on the program. So we got to talk Jackson Hole. We got to talk Kevin Warsh. We got to talk G20 meeting. We got to talk debt to GDP ratio. I mean, it's just one thing after another. But, you know, throughout the entire week, and I know I sub-reference often here on the program, and one of my favorite movies of all time, obviously The Godfather, cited often, and that scene towards the end of the first film, when Michael Corleone tells his brother-in-law, "Don't insult my intelligence. It only makes me angry." And I have gotten to the point in time, honestly, where I don't even get angered that much anymore. I just expect it. I just expect it. It does. It's not so much anger anymore. It just makes me sad. It's disappointing to see people that are in positions of power that are supposed to be looking out for the American people just make stuff up, just lie. And we're gonna go through this. We're gonna start off right now again talking a little bit about the debt situation. Last Sunday on the various different Sunday morning talkers, I watched the parade of deficit hawks and fiscal hawks, the elephants, the gops. Yes, the Republicans out there, and they're saying, "Yes, you gotta vote for us. Gotta vote for us. Vote for me, and we're gonna take care of this budget deficit. Vote for me, we're gonna take care of all this wasteful spending. You gotta stick with the program." Excuse me. Excuse me, I got a question here. Weren't you guys in charge the past years? Didn't you guys have control of the House, the Senate, and the presidency? And one more question. What is our budget deficit this year? $2 trillion? And all of a sudden, you're gonna have a come to Jesus moment if you guys win the midterms? Sorry. This very reason is why I left the Republican Party. Not a member of any party. This is over 20 plus years ago. I just get tired of being lied to. $40 trillion plus in debt, and what does this all mean? Well, we watched the bond market. And again, we're going to have to lend some historical perspective to everything that's taking place right now. Had this G20 meeting. Scott Bessent is up there, Treasury Secretary. There's a lot of squabbling involved at this G20 meeting. People are none too happy about the tariffs. you know, stupid playground-esque name-calling taking place between the United States and Canada. It's just like, you know, this is the best we can do? We got to go back to, like, elementary school? We're making fun of one another? I mean, honestly, it's like, children, would you behave, please? Anyway, the bond market basically issued the globe a warning when it comes to debt, because you've got global sovereign debt yields that continue to rise. Now, what are the forces? What's pushing bonds? What's pressuring bonds? First and foremost, okay, if you are someone that is buying a bond, in essence, you're going to be lending the United States of America money. First and foremost, you want to make sure that you're going to get paid back. Now, that's never been really an issue because the United States of America can just print more money. So you're going to get your money back. But is what you're getting back, what you're getting paid with, going to be worth less? And if you feel as a lender, a bond investor, that it's going to be worth a hell of a lot less, well, you're going to be demanding a higher interest rate. There's various different things that are pressuring bonds. Obviously, fuel prices. The month of August, and we'll get in, we're going to talk about the Venezuelan deal or no deal and oil prices today on the program. Fuel prices, gasoline was over $4 on average a gallon every day for the month of August, and that's the first time that's ever happened. Now, granted, you have to also factor in, inflation into that as well. If you do recall, when oil or gasoline went above $3 a gallon during the Bush administration, there was a collective freakout in Washington, D.C. You remember they paraded all of the oil executives down there. And Maxine Waters from California had the Freudian slip saying she wanted to socialize the oil companies. The other thing is, obviously, deficits. Nobody is doing a damn thing about deficits. I got to go back, and I think I mentioned it last week on the program. You know, Rand Paul had a plan back in 2018 where we'd cut one penny of every dollar of government spending, and in 5 years, we would basically get rid of the budget deficit. It's now 6 pennies from every dollar, and it's going to take 10 years. The Republican Party, before they left in August, basically signed off on, okay, you know, keep spending. We're not going to make any cuts. They haven't done anything. Now, there is this, and again, this is a myth. This is a myth because, unfortunately, many people forget the realities of bonds and the bond market. Let's go back. I'll go with the most recently. We'll go back to when the yield on the 10-year Treasury was 6.7% during the 1990s. 6.7%. That was during the Clinton years when the economy was booming. And guess what? Our debt was a lot smaller. The reality, people, is that our yields should be much, much higher. During the 1980s, the average yield. Now, obviously, you had the super high yields when Paul Volcker, you know, basically squashed inflation. The average yield on 10-year treasuries during the 1980s was 10.6%. What are we at now? Around 4.78, 4.8%. That is very, very low. The problem right now is the budget deficit. We have to roll over, okay? We have to roll over as a nation this year. $8 trillion in debt. What I mean by roll over is, in essence, think of it this way. we're going to pay off one credit card with another credit card. However, the new credit card we're using is going to have a higher interest rate than we were paying before, coupled with the fact that we're going to have to put another $2 trillion on that same credit card. Are you seeing the problem here? Are you seeing the fiscal issue at hand? Kevin Warsh, he's getting a lot of attention, and they're already talking with various different members of the Federal Reserve. And, oh, my God, because of the inflation numbers, we should go ahead and we should raise rates. I quite frankly am pretty impressed with Kevin Warsh so far. The Fed's balance sheet stood at $6.729 trillion, okay? This is when he officially became chairman. As of August 26th, it remained at $6.731 trillion, which is essentially flat. So Kevin Warsh hasn't printed more money. Now, again, I've explained this to you before, okay? Inflation is always a monetary issue. Now, at the G20, again, this is where I'm constantly getting my intelligence insulted. Not to mention that, you know, the president said some really nonsensical things as well. Okay, right now, U.S. federal debt to GDP ratio is 122.72%. Okay, what that means is our debt is way bigger than the entire economy of the United States. The entire economy. Now, when you have the president of the United States get in front of a microphone, and I'm sorry, okay? People, you may be the biggest Donald Trump fan, but how can you be a fan of him just lying and just making stuff up? He's saying that we could have GDP growth of 14, 15, 16, and 20%. 14, that's all we could. And I'm saying to myself, yeah, you know, technically we could have that type of GDP growth if we printed an insane amount of money. And I put it this way, you want to have 20% GDP growth? What you do is you create an app. The government creates a Federal Reserve app that everybody can download, and then you could just print your own money up on your home printer and then go out and buy whatever you want. Oh, you want the $50,000 Hermes Birkin bag? Have at it. Print the money up and go do it. Well, why don't we do that? Well, yeah, that's modern monetary policy. That's nominal GDP. That's not real GDP. I actually was curious. I looked up before the show. I said, what was the highest level of GDP growth that this country has ever seen? Was actually during World War II. It was in 1942 and 1943. That's when we basically just built up our military like crazy. You want to know how we did that? Government sold war bonds. Government sold war bonds. People bought them to fund the war. And also they capped the borrowing rates at a very low rate. We had to borrow a ton of money and spent it on the military. That's how that was done. All that money had to be paid back, people. And let's just be honest here. You know, the president's talking about 14, 15, 16, 20% GDP growth. 2023, it was 2.9%. 2024, 2.8%. 2025, 2.1%. First quarter this year, 2.1%. Second quarter this year, 1.47%. With that being said, I'm not gloom and doom. I'm not. Okay? None of this stuff makes me happy. I'm kind of hoping and praying that actually some attention will be paid to this. And hopefully the bond market will force the hand of people in Washington, D.C. Imagine this country. Imagine the type of boom that we could have if we could just balance our budget. I do think that if we can get past this Iran conflict and also past what's going on between Ukraine and Russia, I think that you could probably see, and we'll talk about this later on in the program, I think you'd see $40, $50 a barrel for oil. No joke. And again, I'll explain why later on. I just want everybody to understand that all of the noise, all of the other stuff that these politicians want you to focus on, that they're talking about on the various different talkers, the communism crap, the Hassan Piker, all that stuff. I'm not saying that stuff doesn't matter. But you have to have a priority. You have to have a priority. This should be the focus. This is all anyone should be talking about. This is what you should be talking about with your friends and relatives. These are the questions you should be asking the people in power and ask for concrete answers, not the usual BS. Oh, we'll fix it. We'll fix it. How? What are you planning on doing? Again, love this country. Love this country. Hate to see us waste talent. We have a lot we have to go over on the program today. A lot of really amazing stories, scary stories as well for investors. Don't go anywhere. 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We'll be back. Yeah, running down a dream
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0: You should believe in math, not magic. 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
1: Yeah, welcome back. You want track record? You want track record on calls? Just get to our website. Go back. Listen to our old shows. Go back and read my columns going back to the 1990s, and you can see the things that we've called over the years. I pulled up a column that I did about 20 years ago, November of 2006, entitled Financial Parasites versus Gordon Gekko. Reason why I pulled it up is I continue to see one disaster after another when it comes to private equity. I've come to the conclusion that private equity, they ruin everything. They're like a damn virus, for crying out loud. A damn virus of a bunch of Ivy League fools. What's his name? Kendall Roy's from Succession with their little vests going around and ruining businesses all across the land again and again and again. Doesn't matter if it's an HVAC company. Doesn't matter if it's a plumbing company. Doesn't matter if it's Krispy Kreme. You want to talk about how stupid private equity? Oh, we're going to take over. We're so smart. We got our fancy degrees. Well, we're going to cut costs at Krispy Kreme. And then they centralize all the donut making. Donuts taste like crap. Stock's down 90%. What bothers me right now is they're getting heavily involved in my space, the advisory space, managing people's money. They are offering ridiculous deals to advisors to take equity stakes in their company or buy them out outright at ridiculous multiples, and they don't know what in God's creation they're doing, which means what? Individual investors are going to lose a fortune. Mark my words. Mark it down. It's going to happen. Back in 2006, I was pointing this out and what was taking place in the companies that these guys were taking over. Oftentimes they borrow the money and they put the debt on the company's balance sheet. Do you understand? It's like a parasitic behavior. This is not capitalism. People call this capitalism. It's not. It's the financialization of the world. They're not building or creating anything. They're actually slowly but surely sucking the life out of great businesses all across the country. Now, certain businesses like HVAC company, plumbing company, veterinary clinic, whatever it may be, eventually they're going to have to get taken over by people who know what they're doing. 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
2: Here's your LAX storm tracker forecast. We're continuing to dry things out this morning and clear out some leftover cloud cover after a front pushed through last night. Drier and slightly cooler air moves in for your Sunday with mostly sunny skies and highs back into the upper 80s for this afternoon. Tonight stays clear with lows back into the low 60s, feeling slightly cooler as we head into your Labor Day Monday. Labor Day is looking really great out there with plenty of sunshine and afternoon highs back into the mid 80s. I'm meteorologist Abby Summers on Lexington's News Traffic and Weather Station 97.3.
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1: Welcome back. Here's something I often have to explain to a lot of young people, and quite frankly, a lot of times, actually many investors and traders, they fail to understand just how the markets work. And I used an example this past week. I was being interviewed and was talking about that big blow up of that, Arshberger fund, AI fund. And, you know, they people talking about the losses that were there and having to sell. And I explained to them, I said, you do understand that there's the other side to that trade. People forget that. They often think that, you know, they own a company and they, you know, they go to their Robinhood or their trading account and it's like trading a stock into a casino window and you're trading in a chip. You're not. There's another side. 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For every seller, there's a buyer. And I always try to talk people through this when there's market sell-offs and panics and whatnot. And I say, you know, who do you think is buying? Who do you think is buying while you're freaking out? Smart money is buying. Intelligent people are buying. And in the sense of that hedge fund blow up, it was Ken Griffin, go figure, from Citadel, who scored big. Same Ken Griffin that cleaned up when Enron went bankrupt. He went in there and he bought the entire place up. I'm often asked as well, this, again, important. Chris, you know, you traded through this crisis, Asian financial crisis, long-term capital management, dot-com collapse, great recession, COVID. How did you trade your way through that? Trade my way through that? I didn't. I'm not a trader. I don't trade. That's not what we do. I'm an owner. I'm looking to build wealth over time. I'm not trying to game the market. That's an exercise in futility, my friends. It's funny. A friend of mine was telling me about his pool guy. This is on Long Island. He's got how many houses that he does. And he says his other job is he's a professional gambler. And I'm like, he's a what? Yeah, he's a professional gambler. I'm like, there is no such thing. Okay? There's no such thing as a professional gambler. No one's paying you a salary to gamble. You're going out there with your money and you're putting it at risk. And yeah, maybe you can be pretty good at it. Okay? But add up all of your wins and all of your losses and see where you're going to be. And I do this all the time because I also have, you know, some friends of mine that are retired that have got their little bit of their money and they're trading with it. They're trading with it. And which is fine. I say, you know, have at it. Have at it and see how they do. And then, you know, Chris, you know, killed me again this year. I said, of course I did. There's a right way of doing things and a wrong way of doing things. When I take a look at a business or a company, we're looking to put something in a portfolio, there's a myriad of different reasons we are going to go ahead and do that. And like I said, we talked about this a couple weeks ago on the program, if I'm not mistaken. I was talking about stock market crashes and the fact that, you know, stock market is going to crash. I don't know when. What I can do is just make sure is that when it does crash, we own quality in the portfolio. We don't own garbage in the portfolio. Because then you know what? You come out on the other side stronger than you were when you came in. That is a great line. Anyone kidding? And this is the difference. This is the difference between smart investors and traders. Warren Buffett said, I pay a great deal of money for every single company in my portfolio to drop by 50%. Why? Well, he's that confident that the companies he owns are fantastic. And he's just going to go out and he's going to buy more at a lower price. I see people trading. trading in their 401ks, in their IRAs. And these are people in their 20s and 30s. I'm like, what are you doing? What are you doing? Are you out of your mind? And some, believe that, I explained this. Some of the best thing that could happen to you, you're in your 20s and 30s, is to have a massive market sell-off and you buy more. You're gonna do much better, okay? Going out, starting a business, having a job, saving money, and building up assets than trying to move money back and forth, trying to increase your portfolio. That's a loser's game. You want to know why? You want to understand who you're competing with? You're competing against the Ken Griffins of the world. You're competing against algorithms that know where the stop losses are, that can trade in, I'm not even, milliseconds. Don't do that. That's a game you're going to lose. Everything in life that has meaning, value, and worth involves work, time, and effort. That's how you build wealth. Bible says the same thing over time. 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

the early years of the program really going after financial con artists and fraud, and there was a lot going on with boiler room operators and, you know, trying to warn people, and, you know, many times people didn't listen. And over the years, I've kind of learned there's only so much I can do. There's only so much I can do. And you want to think of, you know, the Watchdog on Wall Street show and Markowski Investments. You know, the people that contact us, the types of firms that they're working for, the types of scams that people come up with, we can warn people as best we can. I can explain what is going to happen to them. I can't make them listen to us. And, you know, another case in point, something that has happened over the past couple years, we warned here on the program, warned people of all of these pre-IPO investment platforms and groups out there that were telling people, yeah, send us money here. We can get you involved in the pre-IPO. We're going to get you into all these hot IPOs. We are leveling the playing field so you can get involved like big money can get involved. And I'm like, it's a scam. It's a scam. No, it's not. No, it's not. No, I spoke to the guy. You got a website? The office is here. No, I spoke with them. It's not a scam. You don't know what you're talking about, Chris. Really? One after another, after another, they're going under. People are getting charged. I'm happy, glad to see that now the Securities and Exchange Commission is taking some steps now to actually force these investment firms to prove they have access to shares. But again, the SEC, they can do as much as they can. But like I said, they're like CSI. Okay, they come in after the crime has already been done. People, again, stop looking for shortcuts. Stop. You're not getting pre-IPO. You're not getting a ton of pre-IPO. It's just not going to happen. Okay? 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
1: Welcome back. Guys, so again, another follow-up story to something that we had talked about here. I warned people about here on the radio show, on the phone. I wish people listened. But again, I can only do so much. This is actually in the state of Georgia, $140 million Ponzi scheme. This is also another great example of affinity fraud. If you're not familiar with what affinity fraud is, it's basically this. I think like you. I vote like you. I believe like you. I look like you. I'm from the same old country as you. I can go on and on and on. So therefore, you can trust and believe in me. We have been dealing with affinity fraud, with church groups, religious groups, you name it, for years and years and years here on the program. This one actually targeted conservatives in the state of Georgia. First Liberty, yeah, we talked about it here on the program. This prominent, most powerful Republican families in the state of Georgia, one of the most influential names out there. They advertised on a lot of conservative radio, Eric Erickson's syndicated radio show, actually advertised on Charlie Kirk's podcast. Now, I don't think Eric Erickson or Charlie Kirk probably know anything about this. They probably didn't even handle any of this. And this is the problem, and I'm being quite honest, with radio show producers and advertisers. They don't care. I mean, I'm just telling you right now. Okay, they wash their hands like Pontius Pilate of anything that comes in. If it's green, okay, if the check clears, they are going to air the ad. Okay, I have had this conversation countless times. I remember I was on the phone with Glenn Beck's producers one day when he was interviewing and touting some guy that I knew was a con artist ripping people off. They don't care. And it's sad, but it's true. I have, in my 26 years on air, I've never taken a dime. A dime in advertising. Any advertisement you hear, I have nothing to do with. The only time you know, if I was promoting my voice would be on there. And I can tell you countless stories. Chris, you got to promote this product, this gold company, this gold coin company. And I'm like, I look into it and it's a scam. Anyway, back to Georgia here. This guy raised money from various conservative groups, church groups. His investment was marketed as short-term, high-interest bridge loans to companies, promising investors that they would get returns as high as 18%. And again, this is an epiphany that I had. At some point in time, you have to take ownership. You have to be responsible. They ever ask the question how that's possible for you to see an 18% return? What business do you know of is going to borrow money? Okay, they would have to be borrowing money at 25 to 30%, because again, the Frost family's got to make money. How is that possible? Do you know of any business that is going to pay that high interest rate? And if they are, it's a terrible business. Oh, no, he is prominent Republican. He is really big with the evangelical community within the state of Georgia. Prominent evangelical Christians. At a prayer meeting, Frost said, God told him, I'm going to clean house and I'm going to use a broom named Trump. And again, he talked about all the people that he's supporting. Now, Trump has nothing to do with this. The people that he's, no, nothing. But again, you're going in and people are looking up to you and you have your position of power and you just take from them. You know, what's kind of telling as well is that he obviously, because he was big with politics and money, he donated money to all of these Georgia Republicans. And are these politicians returning the money that they got from him? Only a couple. Only a couple. I can't get my arms around this. I really can't. And again, I'm picking on this here in the state of Georgia, this Frost situation. You know how many times I've dealt with this? This is no different than Bernie Madoff. Obviously, Bernie Madoff's scam was a lot bigger, but affinity fraud was involved. People are like, oh, you know, it could never be him. It could never be this Frost guy. Oh, he's a prominent Christian. He's a prominent this. I can't tell you how many scams that I've dealt with in my career. And I didn't know he was at my Bible study. He was one of the best ones there. He could quote Bible verse with the best of them. People, again, you have to be careful. And I'm sorry. I'm sorry. I have to believe that you wanted to believe that the scam was true. You wanted to believe that you were going to see 18%. It would have taken me 5 seconds to tell you that this wasn't going to work and you were going to lose money. Anyway, you know what? I'm going to devote a little bit more time to just how they do it. Maybe, again, I haven't done it in a while here on the program. Maybe some of you listen out there. Got to take a quick break, though. WatchdogOnWallStreet.com. 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Become a part of our family. We'll be back.
2: 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Tell me. I am your scared. Your little head.
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9: Tragedy in Miami. I'm Deborah Valentine, Fox News. An Amazon cargo plane overran the runway at Miami International Airport Sunday afternoon, impacting several vehicles, causing deaths and injuries. Miami-Dade Sheriff Rosie Cordero Stutz.
10: 5 deceased and 5 in the hospital.
9: More from Fox's Madeline Scarpino.
11: Miami-Dade Fire and Rescue is now saying not only did that plane overrun the runway, but it also struck multiple vehicles in the process. Miami International Airport, one of the busiest airports in the country, also right off of a major road. Now, huge clouds of thick smoke were coming from the plane, heavy flames in some of the videos on social media. Emergency crews were there. We know more than 60 fire rescue units are on the scene, and that is just that one agency. The plane departed from San Juan, Puerto Rico.
9: The FAA is investigating. Officials say a ground stop is lifted. However, cancellations and delays persist. U.S. Special Envoys Steve Witkoff and Jared Kushner met with Ukrainian President Volodymyr Zelensky today after talks Saturday with Russian President Vladimir Putin.
12: Witkoff and Kushner say they feel good about these peace talks that they've had in both Kyiv and Moscow, and they're hoping to push towards trilateral talks in the future. U.S. Envoys Steve Witkoff and Jared Kushner arrived into Kyiv by train, marking their first official visit as part of a renewed push for peace. Kushner said President Trump has tasked them with creating a peace package and will do everything they can to end this war for good. President Vladimir Zelensky said the war must end on fair terms. On Saturday, Witkoff and Kushner met with President Vladimir Putin in Moscow, a meeting that lasted more than 3 hours. It was described as substantive, constructive, and extremely frank.
9: That's Fox's Stephanie Bennett reporting. Ukraine and Russia continue fighting despite agreeing to a 3-day ceasefire. 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
13: Here's your LAX storm tracker forecast. We're continuing to dry things out this morning and clear out some leftover cloud cover after a front pushed through last night. Drier and slightly cooler air moves in for your Sunday with mostly sunny skies and highs back into the upper 80s for this afternoon. Tonight stays clear with lows back into the low 60s, feeling slightly cooler as we head into your Labor Day Monday. Labor Day is looking really great out there with plenty of sunshine and afternoon highs back into the mid 80s. I'm meteorologist Abby Summers on Lexington's News, Traffic, and Weather Station 97.3 FM WVLK.
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4: 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And also, speaking of there, maybe I change that to here. Doug Steffen with Jennifer Horn, morning host on KRLA in Los Angeles, 22-year veteran of doing the Good Day program with me, and someone who I respect tremendously because of her chops, her brain. I don't know, there are all kinds of things to respect about Jennifer.
5: My pork chops, is that what you respect?
4: That's it. Okay. So I'm going to go through the stories. What did we do last week? You did the people list and I did the story list. Do you want to do that again or shall we do it the other way around?
5: Do it. Yeah.
4: All right.
5: I'm good. I'm ready.
4: You start with the people list.
5: All right. Here we go. People list. Number 10 on the people list, Gloria Steinem, big loss this week. Number 9, Vladimir Putin. Number 8, Dan Driscoll. Number 7, Mark Carney. Number 6, Nicolas Maduro and Delcy Rodriguez. Number 5 on the list, those Senate candidates from Texas, Ken Paxton and James Tallarico. Number 4, speaking of Senate candidates from Michigan, Abdul El-Sayed. Number 3, the Speaker of the House, Mike Johnson. Number 2, the Vice President, J.D. Vance. And at number 1, where he sits quite often, the President, Donald Trump.
4: All right. So there's the list for us to consider conversing about the people who are connected to these stories. At number 10, the passing of Gloria Steinem, as Jennifer noted. Number 9, the Federal Trade Commission sues Amazon. Look out for that. At number 8, the continuing war in Ukraine and what it's costing us. We'll talk about that in a second. The Secretary of the Army resigning is number 7. Our economy and the affordability of things like fuel and food and that sort of thing. It's a big item and it doesn't go away as it ought not to. ICE operations, the birthright citizenship conversation is number 5. Our trade war with our neighbors to the north and the controversy about renaming Lake Ontario. I'm laughing because it's ludicrous, but it's a whim. And so there it goes.
5: That's fun.
4: Yeah. And number 3, the oil deal in Venezuela, the situation with prices and who's getting what out of some of these deals. It's pretty obvious who's getting something out of most of the deals that are being made. The primaries, the results of some of the pre-midterm elections, the focus on some new parties, or a new party, and Iran hostilities, the war, which isn't a war, which maybe is a war, maybe it can be a war, perhaps it'll become a war. Number 1 this week, 9 months. Is it 9? Yes, 9 months, isn't it, Jennifer? We've been involved over there for
5: February.
4: Mm-hmm. Months. Yep. Okay. So in connection with that, the U.S. is vulnerable, it would seem. Iran is targeting bases there, and the Israelis are getting nervous because they think the tighter we squeeze Iran, it will make them more desperate to do things. And, of course, they're a lot closer to Israel and some of the other neighbors there who are our friends. But I think there also are people who are nervous about what they can do no matter where they are in the world. You don't know where some of these people are, the jihadists. So is it time to just finish this? I don't know which way we go here. Jennifer, because
5: yeah,
4: we haven't
5: won. I think
4: won.
5: You have to finish it. I think you
4: now
5: do.
4: How do you finish it? What do you do?
5: Well, and I think that's kind of what you're seeing right now, because the conundrum is this. If this were a country filled with just all evil people, it'd be very easy to finish it, and you know how we would do it. But in this case, the people of Iran are good people. They are democracy-seeking people. They have been oppressed by the supreme leaders. They've been oppressed by the IRGC for 47 years. It took, I still think what President Trump did, it may not be the easiest, it may not be the most convenient, but somebody had to do something about Iran, because we know what the ultimate outcome would have been there, and that is that they were trying to get a nuclear weapon. They were trying to kill the West. They were trying to kill America. They were trying to kill Israel. That means all of us. And so
4: but why don't we finish it? Why don't we? Why didn't we not give it our all? Or did we? And we just aren't as powerful as we used to be.
5: Well, I think finishing it again is difficult, which is because you've got a country full of good people. If you finish it, you just drop bombs on everything and you knock it out. But you don't want to punish the people. So the effort right now is to economically break the country. Already, they got rid of the Navy. They got rid of the Air Force. They got rid of their ability. We have air superiority over the country. So that was a big win. And that happened in like 3 days. They're trying to get rid of the economic power of Iran, to crumble them from the inside, which would at that point cause regime change. And that's why you heard Trump this week saying at some point the people of Iran are going to have to step up, even though they're afraid because they're being shot in the streets, but they're going to have to step up to assist in overthrowing this government.
4: In the meantime, we're hurting here. As you know, I do the American Family Farmer program every week, and talking this week once again about the cost of fuel. As a matter of fact, the cost of diesel fuel in our country has hit the highest point it's ever been. It costs more now for truckers, farmers, anybody using diesel fuel because of the war in Iran. And it looks like, under examination from pretty objective sources, that the oil companies are gouging the hell out of the people who need the product, obviously. Electric cars, which hadn't been selling at all, or hadn't been selling well in many parts of the country, are now selling better because of the cost of fuel. The cost of gasoline this past week went up 15, 16 cents. And this war that they don't want to call a war, it's a disaster. And
5: unfortunately for us, I mean, we're not dependent on those same places for oil.
4: No, so why is it costing so much more?
5: Because looking at the global markets impacting it, and that is the problem. Is that if we are as energy independent as we are, then where is the pressure being put on some of these oil and gas companies to say, okay, we get that global oil prices are going up, but that doesn't mean that if we're not using that global oil, that we should be affected. And that's part of the problem.
4: And the leadership needs to do more, and it hasn't. The Venezuelan oil deal, which is number three this week on the story list here from Talkers Magazine. By the way, you can get the list every week at talkers.com of the hot hits in talk, whether it's talk radio, talk television, et cetera, et cetera. All right, let me take a break here with you, Jen. Jennifer Horn, Doug Steffen, on the review of what's going on in News Talk, the world of News Talk. Let me talk about the world of weight loss. And this is something that becomes a focus of mine with all the programs that I do, talking about Kalotren, Kalotren, the number one way to lose weight effectively, safely, and keep it off. So people who have gone on these diets, or people who have gone into the exercise room after they have lost weight using drugs, have found their bodies not able to respond as they used to, because they've lost not only the weight, but also the substance. And the ingredients in Kalotren are best suited to recreate the substance of your body that you've lost, losing all that weight as quickly as you have. So not only is Kalotren a weight loss substance, but it's also the way non-toxically to recoup your body, the strength of your body, the health of your body. Kalotren's main ingredient, the proteins that are in it, just work with your body to restore it. 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
4: All right, so the cost of fuel, the oil deal. Each week I do this program, The American Family Farmer, and I keep referring to that because so many of the things that are affecting us in terms of how we live our lives, the cost of fuel, yes, the economy at number six. What does it cost to buy groceries? This week, eight companies, Jennifer, eight grocery chains were sued by the federal government. The focus is beef affordability and the fact that people can't buy a hamburger without, you know, spending an arm and a leg. Steak.
5: It's really weird. I don't know if you've noticed, that, and I'm sure you have because you do all of the focus on food, but, you know, if you remember the egg crisis, everybody was going nuts about the cost of eggs. And that started with a decision during the Biden administration with these chickens that had the flu. Remember, they had whatever it was, avian, I don't know. They had some sort of bird flu. And so they killed off all the chickens, and then they created a shortage, which caused the price of eggs to go up. Then they enjoyed having the cost of eggs up. And so then all of a sudden you don't see the prices go down very quickly. They have now started doing that. But the same thing is now going on with the beef. There was a problem with beef, and now all of a sudden, and beef prices, I can tell you, last week I was looking at steaks. My dad had asked for a steak, and it was like, I mean, you have to cut off an arm to afford a package of steaks anymore. It's really incredible. And so then you wonder if once something that kind of organically might happen or naturally or something from the government happens, which we expect to be a short blip, then everybody starts enjoying those prices and it's very difficult to get them to go back down again.
4: Well, and the situation the first time farmers have made money in the beef department, and now it's being eroded by actions that are not necessarily in the best interest of any of us, frankly. All right, we'll pause for a moment and then back again with a focus on Trump, who's number one on the people list, and also the midterms. That's next.
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4: We're looking, overviewing, if you will, the stories and the people on the list this week affected by conversation on the radio and television and wherever it is that you get your stimulation. 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I don't think, what do you use? What's the handle that you use? Isn't Fair and Balanced? That's not, that
5: less
4: was Fox's
5: stimulating
4: thing.
5: Talk radio is
4: now good. It's good to know.
5: So we compete not very well. No, we don't really have a moniker. It's the answer. The web on
4: the answer.
5: Station.
4: That's right, too.
5: The Salem here in a lot of different markets. Yep. Yeah. So
4: yes, right.
5: The answer.
4: Yep. All right. So let's talk about the midterms. What is it? 2 months from this. It's the first Tuesday in November. So we're in the first weekend. Actually, this is Labor Day weekend. So, yeah, we're about 2 months away from the midterm elections. So which party has a better chance of winning? Jennifer will probably want to tell you the Republicans. Others probably tell you the Democrats. I'm looking at some of the polls here, some of the state-by-state midterms and what's happened in the primaries. There are a couple of clear trends that are emerging depending on the part of the country that you're in. And you heard us go through a couple of names here, folks that are running: Ken Paxton, Tallarico, Abdul El Sayed, the number four and five on the people list this week. So what do you, from your perspective, what do you think? And I know you're not going to be as objective
5: don't
4: as you might
5: be. Don't be so sure, because I'm pretty objective on this stuff.
4: Help
5: so,
4: yourself then. Yeah.
5: Look, I think that number one, it is very difficult for the party in power to maintain power historically during a midterm election. So already I think Republicans have the deck stacked against them. Mm-hmm. As you mentioned, even though I think that this war in Iran is worthy, it has caused the cost. And even though I think Trump's done some tremendous things for the economy, including investments of new jobs we haven't even felt yet, I think that the Democrats have succeeded in creating this affordability issue. Even if you look at my state of California, you realize Democrats haven't even been able to. If we wanted to talk about what Democrats can do with affordability, look at California, and you'll see nobody knows how to fix it. But that being said, those are some of the items that I.
4: The Democrats are their own worst enemy. Actually, the Republicans are as well, and so people are stumbling over themselves to try to figure out how to come up with some sort of focus, but there's no leadership either side.
5: Real messaging, which as someone who likes to message, it's a disaster. But so this is kind of where I am right now. I think it's a crapshoot. I think it would be the Republicans really who are going to lose. But then you have these Democrat socialists who are popping up. And I also think
4: Some of those messages. Do you actually get what some of these people? I don't think Elsa is not
5: Saving
4: as bad.
5: America for 9/11. Good.
4: Where do you come up with? Let's get rid of the police. Hello, ding, ding, ding. I have plenty of things to be. We have a lot of things to beef on when it comes to, and I don't mean that about eating. There are plenty of beefs that are appropriate with the police. And authority in general, but man. Anyway, after this weekend,
5: I'd say they might actually be their own worst enemy here with that socialist communist nonsense.
4: Yeah,
5: I would say maybe Republicans keep the Senate, and Democrats keep the House. We'll see.
4: There you go. Fall campaign kicks off this week, though, for sure. I'm sure we'll talk about that, and maybe more so. Who will control Congress? All right, that'll be coming up next week, probably. In the meantime, we're back to a focus on Gloria Steinem when we continue here.
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1: All right, it's 33 after the hour now here on the talk radio countdown, or this review of what's going on in the hot hits in talk radio. Jennifer Horn from KRLA is here with us now during the program. Michael has stepped back from doing this weekly program, and so I thought it would be nice to have Jennifer. Different persuasion and thoughts, but certainly a pro from top to bottom. Gloria Steinem. Someone that you grew up, probably, well, you acknowledge that she was influential for sure. I certainly would. Was she the first of the feminists? She certainly iconically did a lot of writing. She passed away this week at the age of 92. I thought it was interesting some of the tributes. I didn't get Meghan Markle, why anybody paid attention to her talking about any lawyer's time. But anyway, Hillary Clinton and all the people that were focused on the women's rights movement. So what did you make of her as you were growing up?
2: I think what you said, maybe the first feminist. And, well, I wouldn't say that. The suffragist, probably the first real feminist out there. And we could have arguments about that. Yeah. But I think definitely influential in the women's movement. And I think, you know, worth our time. Look, she fought. She put her money where her mouth was. I didn't always agree with everything that she said, but she was definitely someone who was not sitting on the couch and letting the world pass them by. And I respect people like that. I do question sometimes where those feminists are, when it comes to protecting women's sports or protecting kids. It seems like now we can't really define women and men anymore. And so I would be very curious, and obviously we don't have the opportunity now, but to know what those real feminists like Gloria Steinem would think about that movement and given True Serum now, because I do feel like the feminists, the stuff they worked for, is going away because we can't define sex. Somehow that's out of style.
1: That is one of the craziest things. I don't even begin to get that. Maybe it's my age, but I don't get any of that stuff, frankly. Okay, so Steinem and what she did and how she came to be. She certainly was someone from the 60s on. I remember talking about her when I was teaching school, actually, and that's because she wrote a lot. She did a lot of essays, wrote a couple of books, and those were things that were worth it, at least talking about style-wise. Anyway, she was very reflective, I thought. She was a favorite target of many of the talk radio folks in that era, but she also made a great guest. I remember she was on with Jerry Williams in Boston one night in the 80s. Jerry was the number one guy at night, actually number one talk host in Boston for years and years and years, probably maybe the best known. There were two or three of them that were on WBZ at the same time, David Brudnoy. And I remember the two of them, they had the same day she was on two different stations. And it was so different, Jennifer, listening to one person and how he interviewed her. It wasn't particularly sympathetic to the cause. And then another one who was. The situation with who she was with, a lot of people thought she was gay and she wasn't. She was married. And it was all that, you know, the rumor, the innuendo, the stuff that people say that don't have. They don't have knowledge. They just, and the world is full of that stuff today. Just talk, cheap talk.
2: And it's only gotten worse with social media.
1: Yeah.
2: Everybody's an expert now.
1: Yeah, it sure has. Okay. Let's talk about Donald Trump, number one on the list this week. I've been thinking this week about how many court cases there are against Donald Trump. Not only against him personally, but the administration. He seems to, really, everything that doesn't go his way, he sends to the Supreme Court, which is, I think, about as damnable as anything. It's like they were his own personal, courtroom.
2: They ruled against him.
1: A couple of times there was a hiccup.
2: I mean, come on. I mean, you know what happens.
1: The ballroom project? Come on.
2: Why does that even go to the Supreme Court? I don't even understand.
1: Hello.
2: That.
1: Thank you. Yeah.
2: That's not Trump that sent it to the Supreme Court. That's all these people who are challenging it. And I don't get what people are so upset about.
1: No, I think he sent it over there.
2: It's just a challenge. I mean, it went through the court system. You know, it went up and up and up and up all the way to the Supreme Court. But I don't get what people are so upset about, because Trump's not even going to use this ballroom. This is going to be for other presidents to use so that we have a safe and secure place to hold events on the White House grounds. I don't understand the pearl clutching. There are worse things to be upset about than a ballroom.
1: How about the 250-foot triumphal arch? Everything is about Trump, and that's what annoys me. He makes everything about him instead of about the country, about the people in the country. Everything is aimed at glorifying. Put his name on the Kennedy Center. Put his name on a class of destroyers. Put his name on the arch. His name, you've seen this all through his life. This is not new. Look at the hotels that he owns around the world with a big gold Trump thing. I remember Trump Airways used to fly from Boston to New York. That was the shuttle. And, you know, you see on it speaks to me, and it isn't good and it isn't bad. It just speaks to me about the man, who he is, what he's about, what his background is, and how he became as insecure a human being as he is, because that's why you do stuff that he's doing, because you're insecure about your own identity.
2: I would just look at it this way. I don't care if he wants to put his name on things, as long as the stuff that he's doing benefits people. And so I know you and I could probably have arguments about that, and not nasty ones, but I think there's been lots to talk about, including the ballroom, that's going to benefit the country as we move forward.
1: What about the Garden of Heroes? What do you know about that?
2: That's the, I think that is his monument where he put the, you know, that's where they're putting in American heroes. That was one of the things that he said he was going to do. So I like that. I think that's appropriate. I think the more that we can preserve our history, the better.
1: Okay. So there's a survey out this week of employers who are basically saying this year we'll see the largest increase in healthcare costs in 20 some odd years, driven by the factors that we're all talking about, the cost of drugs. Now, and the reason I bring it around to that focus is because wasn't there a promise early on we were going to cut the cost of drugs with the Trump prescription? I never understood that. What is the Trump drug?
2: In many cases, Trump RX, in many cases, the cost of drugs like diabetes, like medicine for diabetes, some of the big medicines have been cut significantly. People will tell you that. My mom was even talking to me about how, and she's not a fan of Trump, Trump saved a lot of money starting July 1st because of Medicare and cutting those costs. But yeah, so the Trump RX plan has worked for some people. But look, as someone who's dealing with the medical system right now, I don't know if you can pin that on Trump or Obama. I don't know. I don't know where you can pin the trouble. I think the hospital is broken.
1: It's a profit, for profit. Not that we aren't all capitalists. I will tell you as an aside, ladies and gentlemen, going to Jennifer Horne's house for Thanksgiving dinner or Christmas dinner, and having her mother sit at one end of the table and her father at the other end of the table. Her mother and father are divorced a long time ago, but they still are around each other. It kind of reminds me of me with my wife and the children and what goes on. And you just don't want to start a political conversation. Yeah. Although I never have seen your mother. Your father kind of goads her a little bit once in a while.
2: Every once in a while, she'll give us a few, too. She'll give us some.
1: Yeah. Right, exactly. All right, let's pause for a moment. Again, a reminder about the best way to lose weight and keep it off. If you deal with knee pain, if you've got back pain, if you've got elbow pain, shoulder pain, hip tightness, this message about Calitrin and what it does because of its main ingredients, the way it's, there are things like colostrum. I'm talking about this. The collagen protein is what's the main ingredient. But colostrum is also good as an aside. I'm saying that because it helps do the same things here, help sustain and restore the cartilage in your knees and your back and your hips and that sort of thing. So In a short amount of time, if you take the four capsules at night when you go to bed, you will notice a big difference. And one of the reviews that, I mean, you can read thousands of reviews of the product and what it's done for the people over the years. Almost 30 years Calitrin's been around helping people. There's plenty of information. You know, folks try painkillers and stretching and things like that. 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
3: Have you noticed past the age of 30, your energy level, mood, skin, and body has changed, and maybe not for the better? It may have to do with DHEA levels. DHEA is an important building block for more than 50 different hormones, and the body naturally produces DHEA.

0: relationship order. See, this is something that I think most people, if they understand the issue, can agree that it is the best thing to do. Because the Chinese, if you want to have an example, the Chinese for years have been sending plane loads of women over here to have their babies. It's almost like a tourist thing. Have their babies, become American citizens. The kids grow up here. They have an American passport. And who knows what they're doing? I don't trust the Chinese. No one should trust the Chinese because they're not to be trusted. And so, and that doesn't mean that you don't have, neighbors who are Chinese. They're wonderful people. I don't know what goes on with them. I know there's another guy that lives in my community that spends 9 months a year in China, and I'm sure he's connected to the government, and he's buying up land all over town. And I don't trust that either. But at any rate, the birthright citizenship thing is something people really should understand. That's different than allowing people who are, I do not agree with sending anybody and everybody away who are workers who are helping our country if they're not crooks. They find a way to keep them here and not disrupt the economy as much as we have. So, Jennifer, I'll turn it to you because I'm sure you've had these conversations as well.
1: Yeah, well, one of the things that people don't realize is that this has been a huge industry, and it's been in my neighborhood right outside in a suburb in Los Angeles for years where people come, like you said, and they go to Universal Studios and they go to the pier and then they have a baby and then they go back home to China. And now you've got Chinese men coming of age with American citizenship. And if people don't understand that to be a national security threat, I don't know what to tell you. We have to crack down on this. It's not about politics.
0: Why haven't we? Why have we not cracked down on it?
1: Do not
0: That's
1: know.
0: What I want to know.
1: People don't want to deal with the hard problems.
0: Is it that? Or is there something else that's more scandalous?
1: Exactly.
0: Well, there's plenty of that. Well, we have done a nice job here, Jennifer, going through most of the items on the list. Thank you very much. Jennifer Horn and Doug Steffen here wrapping up our discussion this week on the Talk Radio Review.
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17: Joining us now is Stephen J.J. Wiseman, an excellent attorney. 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What else can I use besides excellent? 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Fabulous. He's a guy that knows his way around the law, that's for sure. And he's also the founder of a website called Scamicide.com, which is well known around the country, helping people with the scam of the moment. 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So catch up with us anytime you'd like with that app. So number nine this week, Steve, the FTC is suing Amazon. Give us the background of that, will you?
18: Yeah, essentially this has to do with advertising that Amazon is doing that they're saying is misleading. You know, Amazon is such a huge retailer and people, you know, depend on it. And we do have laws against unfair and deceptive trade practices. And the FTC is taking the position that the advertising used by Amazon is violating truth in advertising laws. And this could be a pretty significant judgment if they do actually go to trial. My prediction is in so many of these things, what they'll do is they will do a settlement in which Amazon said, we do not admit to doing anything wrong and we promise not to do it again.
17: Okay, so then let's apply that thinking to Fox's firing of Maria, I never pronounced her name right, Bartiromo. Yeah, her too.
18: Yeah.
17: So she apparently, she, Fox, the scummy leadership that they have, had secretly instructed the hosts on the air not to promote Trump's election conspiracy stuff, which, listen, I don't know why they had to make it a secret, except they don't want to get on the wrong side of Trump. And she told Trump about it, and the next thing you know, she's fired. So has she got a lawsuit against Trump? Can she, like, she got another job, but what kind of remunerative impact does this have for her?
18: She's got nothing. And the reason for that is by turning over an internal memo, it wasn't just that that she told the Trump people about this, but she turned over actual memos from Fox, which was a violation of her contract. So I think she's probably going to take, she's not going to fight this thing. Nobody really gains by doing it. But, you know, you got to look at Fox. Fox paid hundreds and hundreds of millions of dollars for promoting the election conspiracy, particularly in relation to the voting machines that they said were rigged. And
17: right.
18: During the course of that, the leading up to the trial, they showed that Fox was well aware that this was, you know, all lies, but they promoted it anyway. So nobody wants to make this thing much more public, except for maybe a few investigative reporters who will have fun with it. But she's got no claim.
17: Right. Okay. So the judge number five this week, the judge halted the birthright citizenship order. You and I probably disagree on this. I think it's the right thing to do, but and I don't always find myself thinking that stuff that comes out of this administration is right at all. But at some point in time, you got to figure out what the deal is here. And so how much is this going to, can this stand legally?
18: Yeah, you know, what the Trump administration did, and I don't fault them, that, you know, this is something they believe in. I don't happen to think, I think they're curing a problem that doesn't exist. But what they're trying to do is get around the Supreme Court decision. And that's exactly what the judge said. The judge said that, no, the Supreme Court has spoken on this issue. Following the Supreme Court decision, Trump made a narrower anti-birthright citizenship executive order, things like, you know, no kids of terrorists. But bottom line is the Supreme Court has spoken on this. And, you know, quite frankly, there aren't the statistics to back up that this is really a problem.
17: Mm-hmm. Well, we all have what's the old thing about liars and numbers and all that statistics stuff?
18: Yeah.
17: At any rate.
18: Yeah.
17: There's so much fog on most of the issues of the day, it's hard to see clearly, and that's why we've got you here to do that. Stephen J.J. Wiseman here with Doug Steffen on the Talk Radio Review.
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24: Plane crash in Miami. I'm Sue Guzman, Fox News. And the NTSB and FAA are investigating after an Amazon cargo plane overran the runway at Miami International Airport Sunday afternoon, striking several vehicles, causing multiple deaths and injuries. This is Miami-Dade Sheriff Rosie Cordero-Stutz.
25: Five deceased and five in the hospital.
24: And we have more from Fox's Madeline Scarpino.
26: Miami-Dade Fire and Rescue is now saying not only did that plane overrun the runway, but it also struck multiple vehicles. individuals in the process. Miami International Airport, one of the busiest airports in the country, also right off of a major road. Now, huge clouds of thick smoke were coming from the plane, heavy flames in some of the videos on social media. Emergency crews were there. We know more than 60 fire rescue units are on the scene, and that is just that one agency. The plane departed from San Juan, Puerto Rico.
24: An earlier ground stop has been lifted, but officials say there are still numerous cancellations and delays at Miami International Airport. U.S. Special Envoy Steve Witkoff and Jared Kushner say a weekend of peace talks with Russia and Ukraine have been productive. They met Sunday with Ukrainian President Vladimir Zelensky, following talks Saturday with Russian President Vladimir Putin. Details from Fox's Stephanie Bennett.
0: Witkoff and Kushner say they feel good about these peace talks that they've had in both Kyiv and Moscow, and they're hoping to push towards trilateral talks in the future. U.S. Envoy Steve Witkoff and Jared Kushner arrived into Kyiv by train, marking their first official visit as part of a renewed push for peace. Kushner said President Trump has tasked them with creating a peace package and will do everything they can to end this war for good. President Vladimir Zelensky said the war must end on fair terms. On Saturday, Witkoff and Kushner met with President Vladimir Putin in Moscow, a meeting that lasted more than 3 hours. It was described as substantive, constructive, and extremely frank.
24: America's listening to Fox News.
1: Here's your LAX storm tracker forecast. We're continuing to dry things out this morning and clear out some leftover cloud cover after a front pushed through last night. Drier and slightly cooler air moves in for your Sunday with mostly sunny skies and highs back into the upper 80s for this afternoon. Tonight stays clear with lows back into the low 60s, feeling slightly cooler as we head into your Labor Day Monday. Labor Day is looking really great out there with plenty of sunshine and afternoon highs back into the mid 80s. I'm meteorologist Abby Summers on Lexington's News Traffic and Weather Station 97.3 FM WVLK.
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8: Can't drive for 5 years. Eduardo slams Texas with heavy, heavy rain. And what is the result? It's chaotic. I'm Kate Delaney, but first at the top, we always roll into the rundown here on America Tonight. Sadly, right at the top, we start with Minneapolis and a shooting at an apartment building downtown, a mass shooting. A couple of people dead, multiple people injured, including police officers. What happened was it happened in the afternoon around 4:36 or so. There were calls, 911 calls that came in, and there was people reporting gunshots, and they were hearing shots, and it was only 5 miles away from Annunciation Catholic Church, by the way, where a shooter killed two children and wounded 27 others just a year ago. Can you imagine? But officers rushed to the high-rise apartment building, found wounded people in the lobby. They followed the sound of the gunfire to an upper floor of that building where they saw massive amounts of smoke. There was so much haze, their visibility was limited, and that caused some of the problems in trying to put down the perpetrator, right? The gunman. So Sergeant Garrett Parton from the Minneapolis Police Department talked about the victims.
9: There were four people transported. One died. There is one person who died at the scene, and the suspected shooter is also deceased at the scene. The three injured officers were taken to Hennepin Healthcare, HCMC. One officer sustained an apparent non-life-threatening gunshot wound to the leg. One officer, the last report that I had, was in surgery. And the third officer is being evaluated for an apparent non-life-threatening injury.
8: Yeah, awful story. More details to come, I'm sure, as they investigate what could possibly be the motivations. The gunman, of course, himself, also one of the dead, in listening to what that sergeant said there. Staffer injured and a gunman dead in a shooting at a Virginia elementary school. Really sad, just 3 weeks into the school year, to see the young faces running out of that school. Parents panicked getting to the school. Gunman forced his way into the school on Wednesday, and he turned a gun on himself. Eventually, the 19-year-old suspect, Anthony Isabella, was found dead in the school's library. But this happened in Waynesboro, about 30 miles from Charlottesville, and this was Westwood Hills Elementary. It happened at about 9:12 in the morning. So the kids were in school. They implemented their lockdown procedures the way they've practiced. One staff member suffered a non-life-threatening gunshot wound and was treated and released. No students at the time when he went to the library were believed to have been there. Thank goodness for that. And they're not sharing the alleged motive at this point. They're investigating that. But what a really sad thing to happen. Again, a couple of weeks into this. All right, the clock is ticking on the jury when it comes to Lindsey Clancy. Yeah, and what's happened there is there's now they've had, 30 hours of deliberating in this trial. So the fifth day, they go home and they come back on Friday. Again, the judge really wants to see if they can come up with a verdict, but Clancy's defense attorney says she was suffering, as you know, from postpartum psychosis when she strangled her children in an attempt to take her own life, her three children. Prosecutors say that Clancy, who's pled not guilty to the three counts of first-degree murder, is criminally responsible for her children's death. And people in Massachusetts and around the world are debating this as to what is the right verdict here, what should happen, but they are deadlocked. They are deadlocked again and again and again, and so we'll see if something different unfolds on Friday. So the USS Abraham Lincoln finally gets their break. They docked in Thailand on Wednesday morning. It's the first break for the sailors aboard that boat since before Thanksgiving. 5,000 crew members on the nuclear-powered aircraft stepped on land, headed to the beach town there in Thailand to begin their first shore leave in 9 months. The ship, based in San Diego, has spent more than 250 consecutive days supporting the actions in Venezuela, then Iran. Here's one mother who went to meet her daughter in Thailand.
10: It was an uncertain time. It was a scary time. It was difficult. It was definitely difficult, but she has a support system. Her support system, her friend, reached out to me. In fact, her friend is here, one of her good childhood friends. She's here as well. So we it was a time for us to stick together and trust and believe that she would be okay.
8: So the Navy replaced the Lincoln with the USS George Washington, allowing the Lincoln to head home. Captain Daniel Keeler, the commanding officer of the Lincoln, said it's a well-deserved break for all of the crew, no matter where you fall on this. In the money category. Yeah, this is a big one. The NBA suspended the Clippers owner, Steve Ballmer, and fined the team $30 million in cap circumvention. It's a huge, huge case. And, you know, there were rumors about that, but what it centers on is Kawhi Leonard. He was also hit with $700,000 in penalties. And what happened was, this is the punishment for the Clippers for not doing what you're supposed to do with the salary cap, and suspending him, Ballmer, for 1 year, forcing the team to forfeit five draft picks, too, as well. The league came down hard after investigating this for a year with an outside law firm. The Clippers had said multiple times they'd done nothing wrong and expected to be exonerated. Well, guess what? They weren't. So the Clippers not saying much after this, only that they reject the NBA's findings, which they say are the result of a heavily biased investigation seeking to justify a predetermined narrative rather than facts and evidence. So it took a while for them to come up with a statement, let a statement out, but they finally did. The Clippers say that they are going to fight hard to demonstrate their innocence and challenge the findings. But Adam Silver said this is something completely different with what he announced at the beginning of this investigation. He said, I'm disappointed by the flagrant violation of our rules and by the Clippers' institutional and leadership failures that led to this misconduct. The severity of the penalties reflects the seriousness of the violations. Wow. So that is a very, very big deal. It's a big deal, too. Tiger Woods loses his license for 5 years. He changed his plea in a DUI case. He appeared in a Florida court on Wednesday to change that plea to no contest in the case against him. As part of the plea agreement, he agreed to a 5-year driver's license suspension. The legendary golfer initially pleaded not guilty to driving under the influence with property damage and a refusal to submit to a lawful test. So as part of that plea agreement, the prosecution amended the first charge to reckless driving second offense and the second charge to careless driving citation, and then the 5-year driver's license being suspended. All right, coming up on the flip, but wait, there's more.
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8: All right, topping. But wait, there's more. Here's a shocking story for you. He's got the booming voice as a longtime announcer for this popular game show. Yeah, Jim Thornton. So check this out. He was suspended from Wheel of Fortune amid these allegations, right? So what Sony Pictures, the television studio, said is that we've recently been made aware of allegations concerning Jim Thornton. He has been suspended from Wheel, and we are recasting while we conduct a thorough investigation. That's serious. They didn't specify the reason for the suspension, but the allegations could stem from something that happened back in May on a flight, an American Airlines flight to Los Angeles, when a passenger complained about Thornton to a flight attendant. American Airlines told even TMZ that a passenger was met by law enforcement when they were arriving at the Los Angeles airport on the 14th of May. They didn't identify the individual. Thornton's attorney said that the 61-year-old didn't engage in any illegal conduct, was not arrested, and hasn't been charged with any crime. And when questioned about the complaint made by a fellow passenger on the flight, law enforcement spoke to him for 5 minutes or less and said that there was no wrongdoing had occurred and said he was free to go. So it makes you really, really curious. I mean, listen, he's been the voice of Wheel of Fortune since 2011. And that was following the death of longtime announcer Charlie O'Donnell. So he and they throw to him, you see him, all that kind of stuff. And he's been the voice of a lot of shows, The Price is Right, Jeopardy, Celebrity, Wheel of Fortune, all that kind of stuff. And plus, he's been featured in animated movies, too. So this is really curious as to what he was suspended for, what happened maybe on that plane, but there's nothing concrete yet that has come out, but, you know, something happened or Sony wouldn't have done that, you would think, right? They're not going to just jump the gun on that. But then if that happened, that happened back in, that happened back in May, like I said. All right, how about this? Imagine you are swimming and you're suddenly being attacked and it feels like someone's clawing you to death, but it turns out to be a river otter. Yeah, mic drop. I thought otters were friendly. So this happened in Lake Tahoe, California, and this swimmer's recovering. The woman had to have dozens of stitches and injuries to her face, arms, and legs. So Lynette Bellin is a infant swimming resource instructor, and she teaches self-rescue lessons. So she was on a weekly swim in the lake, has done it forever and ever. And she was trying to get back to shore to teach a lesson when she was attacked. The otter ripped the goggles off her face. It hit her on the temple and on her nose and other areas on her face, and you can see the claw marks there, and then a full-on bite marks on the arm. Wow. And in her foot, same thing, bit on the foot too. Wow. And she said that the otter was actually pulling her underwater before she realized it was an otter. So like, you're in a lake, you're thinking, what, the Loch Ness monster? I mean, what? That's, you're just not thinking that, right? Being yanked underwater. She said it was felt like a human grip, and then was just stunned, saw the teeth, the claws, and was just pushing it away. And she escaped by, of course, she knows how to swim. Her training, climbing onto a rock, what was she going to do? And people saw her, and they immediately contacted animal welfare and contacted a rescue to come and help her. And you know, this is interesting. River otters, I guess, are native predators, and they're found in Lake Tahoe and some of the surrounding areas there. Attacks on people are uncommon, but they can become aggressive if they feel threatened, cornered, or they're defending their young. So she thinks it happened because she was swimming close to shore to avoid boat traffic, and that the otter might have been the story. The otter might have been defending its young. She doesn't know that for sure, but wow. So they're posting signs. The Nevada Department of Wildlife and the Nevada State Parks, they're posting signs alerting people to be aware of the surroundings and give wildlife its space. I don't know. You're swimming in the lake. How do you know? You're doing laps. You got your goggles on. How do you know where the space is? See, it's not just sharks. People freak out about sharks. But look at that. What a strange, strange thing to happen. And it makes sense to me that it's probably what she believes it is. It probably was that, because why else would they attack her unless they felt threatened? You know, all of that would follow suit, that's the reason why. I lived in a place called Morro Bay, so beautiful. If you ever get to California, you're in the Central Coast, and it's probably 3 hours from San Francisco. I think it's one of the most incredible places I've ever been. And I would just sit and drink coffee in the morning, and otters would just, so cute, would just go by on their backs, float by, no problem. nothing. That was the Pacific Ocean, though. So it wasn't a river, and it was like an inlet area. But I was so shocked when I was just so shocked when I saw that, that was an otter. So it is a mic drop. That's why I decided, yeah, that's a mic drop if I've ever seen one, for sure. Absolutely. All right, you want some good news?
0: Tell me something good.
8: Well, the good news is this. Boy, Americans are doing well at the U.S. Open. Could it be that it might be an American woman and an American man that hoists the tennis trophy of our greatest tennis event that draws so many people to New York, especially in the men's side, because there hasn't been an American winner since 2003 when Andy Roddick did it. So here's the deal. So Ben Shelton is into the third round. Taylor Fritz is into the third round. Francis Tiafoe is into the third round. And by the way, Shelton's ranked number 8. Fritz is 4. Tiafoe is 11. And there are others. Lerner Tien is also on to the next round. I think of those that I mentioned, they have a good chance. Jessica Pegula, her father owns the Buffalo Bills. She's on to the third round. Coco Gauff, on to the third round. Amanda Anisimova, on to the next round. Madison Keys, on to the next round. Emma Navarre, you get it. So in other words, there's a lot of shots here. And the more that are still in it, the better. Right? The better. So I think that is something good for sure. If you miss anything on the show, because I get asked this a lot, you can easily go to Kate Delaney Radio with Extra Sauce.
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8: 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I set it up that way to have my name so you'd know where to follow the breadcrumbs, and it's katedelaneyradio.com, and right there, the podcast is there, and then the full one, the America Tonight one, is there too, but all you have to do is just click on it. It's also, I think a lot of times people want to go, they're walking, running, waiting somewhere. So it's like your personal DVR, and if you're going to do it that way, then you go to a podcast because it's just easier once you download it, piece of cake, and then you can go back and listen to what you missed, right? Like maybe you missed sports shorts. And I mentioned the biggest sports story, of course, the big fat fine for the Clippers, and the Clippers owner, boom, out for a year, suspended. And that was stunning when I heard that. I remember there was an investigation, but I just kind of pushed it out of my mind. I didn't think about it, but that's a huge, huge deal. I mean, really, really, really big. And what's interesting is Kawhi Leonard pretty much gets to flee to Toronto. He's unscathed in all of this while that investigation unravels, right? And L.A. has to pick up the pieces on it. He just has to pay the $700,000 and that's it. Oh, boy, oh, boy, oh, boy. All right, coming up, your voice as we do go to the mailbag and the pre-market bell. How are we doing on oil? What's the price pre-market-wise? Well, we'll tell you on the flip.
27: How did I lose weight? And I did. Lean, right here. I did. I love this stuff. Listen, Brickhouse Nutrition been with me for a long time. So chatting with Miles. I'm up at like 235. True story. I never minded being 235, but you know what minded? 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
21: After more than 20 years of marriage, I can tell you this. Every couple fights. Among my friend group, I see what separates the strong relationships from the weak ones, and that isn't avoiding conflict. It's something therapists call emotional safety. Emotional safety means you can share your real feelings, even the hard ones, without fear of being attacked, dismissed, or rejected. When that's missing, you start walking on eggshells, hiding parts of yourself, and resentment starts to build up. So how do you cultivate emotional safety? One therapist put it simply, the only difference between the best and worst relationships is an ability to repair after a fight. Every repair starts with a conversation, trying to listen without blaming. Name what you are feeling instead of attacking. It's hard sometimes, and there is no shame and getting help from a therapist. I'm Dr. Sanjay Gupta, helping you live a better life.
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8: Yes, indeed. Thank you so much for all of the emails. Let's try to get through a whole bunch of them, including this one from Henry. And Henry is listening to us, 1040 News Talk, WHBO. That's in the Tampa, St. Pete, Clearwater area. Yo, Kate, I'm just curious. You have a real chill vibe. I like it. I'm wondering, what is your biggest stressor? You wouldn't believe the headaches that I have to deal with, the kiddos, getting them off to school. That's kind of my job before I hustle out to work, which I'm happy to do. But pulling my hair out when I have one boy who won't get up, another who's up at the crack of dawn, and a daughter who just wants to eat pancakes every day. That sounds like a typical American household. All right, so what stresses me out? You know what? Honestly, I am usually pretty chill, but yeah, I mean, listen, I have a lot of things that just like everybody else, you got to deal with, right? But my latest thing is it's kooky because I'm so disappointed. I had a windshield crack just a little bit, like it was cracked across the bottom, and that happens when you live in places like Florida. Because of the heat, that can happen. It's totally covered by your insurance and all that stuff. So there's places where you can go and get it fixed. And of course, what's the number one place that people always think of? Because they have so many really fun, interesting commercials, and they talk about how much time they save you. This group, right?
2: Safe Light Repair, Safe Light Replace.
8: Yeah, so unfortunately for me, that did not happen. You asked, so I'm going to tell you. So this is like a nothing burger, right? Like this is supposedly the small stuff. So I took the car in and the windshield got put on. Okay, great. I waited for a long time, but that was okay. I knew I had to. I brought stuff, you know, work with me. It was fine. They were friendly, no problem. But then what happened was they couldn't get the mirror back on. So they took the mirror off, couldn't get on. So I was like, wow. So that's what was taking so long. So then they said, we have to order a mirror. Of course, they're going to pay for it. There's not an issue. Okay. It's going to be on back order because to get it from my car I almost said Acura because I like Acuras. It's an Audi. Trust me, it was used and it was a good deal. So, and it's an SUV. So back order, just so you know, back order so far has been 4 weeks. And then it wasn't sealed correctly on the one side. So then I got to take that in. And we have, of course, had these crazy rainstorms. So, so there's water on the like passenger side. So what's the name of that company that I went to? Because I thought that was going to be so quick and easy. Safe Light. I think we have that jingle somewhere. I don't know. The wheels have come off the bus of this show. The music, everybody that's got the music part of this has quit. They have left. There you go. It figures because that would happen with that. So the guys are the nicest. It's not their fault, but it's ridiculous, right? And who knows? Am I ever going to get the mirror again? I mean, I don't know. I don't know. So anyway, that's my biggest stressor. And if that is my biggest stressor, right, people, all of you listening, you're laughing, you know that's nothing. That's the small stuff. It's just a pain. It is just a pain. That's all. All right, let's move on to this one. Steven is listening to us. KXYL News Talk 102.3 Brownwood, Texas. Girl, since you left Texas, I don't know. We've had to deal with so much, whether we're on fire or we're being flooded out. I'm sure you've heard about the insane flash flooding. I have a sister that lives right in an area and Tyler got slammed big time. And how much rain has fallen is ridiculous. This is from Eduardo, and I want to say the last check with her, we're going back and forth, so far it has gotten up to 15 inches of rain. Now that is dangerous is what that is. And it's not just there, Kate. It's in so many other places. When you talk about the highest levels for flash flooding, it's bad. I mean, it is 4 out of 4. And Thursday is not going to get better. Just start praying for us, darling, right now. We miss you, and be glad that you're not in the middle of this. You know what is interesting? I'm sorry about that. Yes, my good pal Susan posted. She does all the web stuff, and she's done it for really a big chunk of my career. And nicest person ever. And she's got this cool cabin, and where she is, it's yikes. You know, they're talking about how much water is coming in. It's scary, scary, scary. I mean, it's heavy. Beaumont, Texas slammed with it. Hardin, Tyler counties, all of them. That's where I think you were talking about Tyler County, not to be confused. But so anyway, yes, disaster areas are going to be declared all over the place. And, you know, it's that rain coming down so fast where you're getting too much in a short amount of time. I mean, if you get 8 to 12 more inches on top of 6 to 7 to 8 to 10, whatever, I mean, how much water are we talking about? And how could you possibly sustain? You'd have to be in a... we're not even talking low-lying area. So much would get slammed with that. I mean, so much. All right, let's go to this from Max, who's listening to us, WGCH. 1490 AM, Greenwich, Connecticut. He says, Kate, I used to be in the Navy. I understand your husband was on the Stennis. I've heard you say that a few times. And we know what it's like to be on those aircraft carriers. I think it's great that they got the Lincoln into port, got them into Thailand, because it was a long time for them not to get any kind of shore leave. And I know there was all these big debates about that, but it's, you know, it's just not healthy, period. So when you can make the switch out, of course, is the best alternative to just being a floater out there the way they were. However, you get in a situation where you're in a war situation, and then you know, those decisions get made, and they were the ones that found themselves in that spot. But the good news is, you know, they're in Thailand now, and they're getting those days, so it must feel really, really good. As somebody who knows what it's like to get that leave, it feels really, really good when you get it. Yeah, it's funny you brought up my husband, and wow, so thanks for your service and that you remembered that I have said that about him and the things that he's told me is so interesting. I mean, I think fascinating. He loved it. The things that happened and being there for the, you know, the launch of the ship and everything. But just what that life is like and what the duties are really of every, it's giant, the amount of people that are on those aircraft carriers. I mean, absolutely giant. It's a city. You know, it's a small city for sure. And, yeah, so how about that? So, yep, so there's the big switch out. I talked about that. Okay, let's go to this one from Michael. This might be our last one. And Michael is listening to us, KMET, 1490 AM in Palm Springs, California. Hey, Kate, the situation with Iran, we might as well just every single time, every single show, like with everybody else, what's the latest? That's it. I mean, it's day after day after day after day after day after day after day. Do you think this would actually stretch out into another year? Oh, no. I mean, seriously, I would be stunned if that happened. I'll walk to New Jersey from the great state of Florida if that happens. I mean, I'm joking, of course, but I feel pretty confident that we're not going to see this flip into 2027. If we do, man, we got real problems here. Because if the United States has destroyed so much of what's happening with Iran, I don't care how much put up they have, and that the Strait of Hormuz is the bargaining chip, they have to be done. They would have to be close to being done, because if they don't have the ships, they don't have the wherewithal economically, all of that, then how would they continue to hang on? They're hanging on by a thread is pretty much what it sounds like, even from my own sources. So I'm going to trust them on that. I didn't think it was going to be this long, but I can't imagine. There's no way it goes into another year. No way, my friends. Ugh, don't even put it out there in the space, out in the air. Okay, thanks for all the emails. You too can send me at 24/7, kate@katedelaneyradio.com. Let's go to the pre-market bell. Oil. Yes, oil. Where are we at oil? $90.73 for a barrel right now at this point And then looking at the markets are up. So they're up healthy across the board. Again, it's pre-market, but hey, there was a snap of the three-day losing skid. That's good news. So the Dow is up 0.56%. S&P futures up 0.46%. NASDAQ 0.45%. I like when I see green arrows. And if they continue to climb throughout the day, that is a very, very good thing. 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
5: 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One is start by auditing your inventory you have at home. 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You don't want to be tempted when you get to the store that you start making all these impulse purchases. 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So choose a card that aligns to your spending needs. 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You can also sign up for verification sites like Unidays or Student Beans to unlock more savings. And don't be afraid to explore secondhand or refurbished options. Not every item needs to be brand new to get great quality. And there are a lot of verified refurbishment programs out there that offer course materials, tech, apparel at a fraction of retail prices.
4: Oh, that's all great. And this is something my mother did with me, and I love this. How can parents start teaching kids healthy budgeting practices early on?
5: Yeah, I think it's important to start doing it at an early age. So introducing spending discipline helps them start to differentiate between what's my needs versus like wants, and having them start to think about those trade-offs when they want to buy something, even giving them control over some of their own spending money starts to help lay that foundation. We like to talk about turning everyday routines into what we call financial micro lessons. So take a routine activity like grocery shopping and make it a learning moment. You can give your kid a budget, pick out the family snacks, and now they have to compare the unit prices, evaluate should I buy the store brand or the name brand. And those are great moments to also help them think about physical cash versus digital payments, helping them understand that if it's a credit card, a debit card, or an online purchase, those are all still tied to real hard-earned money and making them understand that concept. And I'd say for young kids, you can introduce a very simple version of the 50-30-20 rule, which is here's 50% of your money to spend now, 30% to save for later, and 20% to share or give. They can take their allowance, put it in jars or envelopes, and get them in the habit of budgeting and feeling like a real hands-on habit rather than some abstract idea. And that's something they'll carry with them later in life.
4: Yeah. And I think really this is exactly what you said. How can teens and young adults learn to balance social spending with

0: sticking to a realistic budget. You gave us great examples of that. Would you throw in anything else?
1: I would say use that framework. You know, take the 50-30-20 rule. Now that 30% becomes your fund budget, and set a budget for yourself. Think about, what are your social non-negotiables? Do you want to go to your friend's birthday party or that concert? You got to think about it now in terms of your budget. I'd also say think about loud budgeting. And that's encouraging teams to be upfront with their friends about what they can and can't afford, rather than just trying to overspend and keep up. It's okay to suggest a cheaper hangout spot. It's okay to skip a costly outing. You're often going to get more understanding, even from teams, than you would expect.
0: Yeah, that's a great one right there. How can parents help kids start building credit responsibly?
1: Starting early and helping them understand the fundamentals of credit is so important. So pay your bill in full and on time every month. Keep your balance below the credit limit, and treat a credit card just like you would a debit card. You only spend what you have in the bank. The other thing you can do as a parent is add your teen to your existing card account as an authorized user. So it's a good way to jumpstart their credit score. They start the credit history before they apply for their own credit card. And then when it comes time for them to apply for their own credit card, be there to help them make that right selection. Find one that fits their actual spending needs. Maybe it's not one with a lot of expensive perks tied to it. It's just a card that rewards them on gas, dining, groceries. That's probably a better fit than a premium travel card with a high annual fee. So being part of that process becomes important as a parent to help guide your teen.
0: And then this one I think is so big too. How can families start building a financial safety net for unexpected expenses?
1: Yeah, I like to say start small. Set an achievable milestone. Do not set yourself up for some big number that feels overwhelming and then you avoid it. So just like you prepare for bad weather, you got to prepare for financial surprises, car repairs, home repairs, medical bills. And so a great rule of thumb is to create a cushion of 3 to 6 months worth of living expenses. And one way to do that, just set up automatic savings tool. You can do that with your kids or teens to help them set up automated transfers from checking directly into a dedicated savings or emergency fund. It could be $5 or $10. Just get in that habit. It could be small, but it starts to add up. At Bank of America, we have the Keep the Change program as an example, which automatically rounds up your debit card purchases to the nearest dollar and transfers that change from your checking to savings. So just get in that habit of getting those savings going. And then I love this one. Find the hidden money. Always look at your monthly subscriptions, memberships, streaming platforms. I'm guilty of this. You sign up and you never use them. Mm. Cancel the ones you're not using. That's money that goes directly now into your savings or emergency fund. And you haven't sacrificed anything because you weren't using it anyway. So it's a simple way to get yourself started.
0: Yeah, me too, on signing up for what I forget about. Absolutely. That's a great, great tip. And so where do we go to learn more?
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0: Thank you so much for joining us, Laura Monfred. Great stuff from Bank of America. Appreciate it.
1: Thank you. Bye-bye.
2: All right, so we got a little bit of sports shorts here. I'm going to tell you that college football kicks off on Thursday. UMass and Rutgers will tangle at 5 o'clock. Actually, 6 o'clock Eastern is when it kicks, and it's in Piscataway, New Jersey. I know there's a lot of Rutgers alums that listen to the show, and, of course, so many of my family went to Rutgers, so I get it. The Scarlet Knights defense wasn't there last season. Maybe it will be this season. Who knows? It's a tough, tall task at the beginning of the year. Akron takes on Wake Forest. These are Thursday night games. Alabama. I almost said Alabama. Albany taking on Buffalo. That one is in Buffalo. How about this? UCF, they're a good team. They're taking on Bethune-Cook, and that one is in Orlando, Florida. Like I said, UCF has had some really good teams, but it's been 9 years since the Knights rose to national stardom with a 13-0 campaign under their head coach, Scott Frost. So they have more hurdles to get back to where they were, but they're still pretty solid. And recruitment wise, they did pretty good this last time around. Okay, some of the other games, just a handful. So Colorado and Georgia Tech, that's a big one. That's at Dodd Stadium. You also have Delaware taking on Merrimack. That should be pretty fun in Delaware. And Idaho and Utah. Utah's in the top 25. And this one's in Salt Lake City. We'll be talking about that. Minnesota. Minnesota and East Illinois. This one's in Minneapolis. These are all Thursday night kicks, Thursday night games. And then UAB in Illinois. That's a big one in Champaign. And then San Jose State and Eastern Michigan. So that's your Thursday night handful of games. And in the top 25, there's Missouri, which is their 25th, and these are preseason polls. Utah is 21, so you get it. There's a couple of ranked teams. Anyway, I say ranked, as far as the polls are concerned, they're ranked anyway. But it should be fun. And then, of course, Saturday is the big day. There's also games on Friday and some really big games on Friday, like are you an Oklahoma fan? Oklahoma hosting UTEP or USC and Fresno State or Stanford and Miami, but some pretty big ones. And then Saturday, it's all the way across the board. It doesn't get much better than that. All right, a couple of quickies here, baseball-wise. How about this? It's still going on, so I'm just going to say the score. It's good. Some of you are going to hear it. You're going to know the score. But Cardinals and the Dodgers are tied at 5 apiece in the 10th inning. Woo! Yeah, hit fest. Phillies and the Diamondbacks. Hey, good on the Diamondbacks. They beat the Phillies 1-0. Rockies over the Orioles 6-5. The Rays and the Mets, sorry, at the Trop. Bummer. Mets beat the Rays 10-4. All right, that's a little sports shorts for you. Thanks to all of you for listening to this hour of the show. Hats off to Daniel and, of course, to Jason for their excellent work on the technicals. Always, we have a lot of fun on this show. See you next time, my friends, next hour and beyond here on another version of America Tonight.
3: 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How did I lose weight? And I did. Lean, right here. I did. I love this stuff. 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True story. I never minded being 235, but you know what minded? 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
5: Tragedy in Florida. I'm Deborah Valentine, Fox News. An Amazon cargo plane overran the runway at Miami International Airport Sunday afternoon, impacting several parked vehicles, causing deaths and injuries. Fox's Marianne Rafferty.
6: At least five people are dead after an Amazon cargo plane overshot the runway at Miami International Airport. Three other people were critically injured, while two others were hospitalized with less serious injuries. Miami officials saying it's too soon to determine why the plane was unable to stop at the end of the runway. Hundreds of flights were delayed at the busy airport. support.
5: Miami-Dade County Mayor Danielle Levine Cava.
7: I want to thank all the first responders. Our fire rescue team was there within seconds of the crash. So we're deeply grateful for everything that they have done and always do.
5: The mayor says her thoughts and prayers are with the families affected. The Federal Aviation Administration is investigating. The cargo plane was en route from Puerto Rico to Florida. U.S. Special Envoys Steve Witkoff and Jared Kushner meeting with Ukrainian President Volodymyr Zelensky Sunday after talks Saturday with Russian President Vladimir Putin.
8: Witkoff and Kushner say they feel good about these peace talks that they've had in both Kyiv and Moscow, and they're hoping to push towards trilateral talks in the future. U.S. Envoys Steve Witkoff and Jared Kushner arrived into Kyiv by train, marking their first official visit as part of a renewed push for peace. Kushner said President Trump has tasked them with creating a peace package and will do everything they can to end this war for good. President Volodymyr Zelensky said the war must end on fair terms. On Saturday, Witkoff and Kushner met with President Vladimir Putin in Moscow, a meeting that lasted more than 3 hours. It was described as substantive, constructive, and extremely frank.
5: Fox's Stephanie Bennett reporting, Ukraine and Russia continue fighting. President Trump has repeatedly demanded Russia and Ukraine agree to an unconditional ceasefire. 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
9: Here's your LAX storm tracker forecast. We're continuing to dry things out this morning and clear out some leftover cloud cover after a front pushed through last night. Drier and slightly cooler air moves in for your Sunday with mostly sunny skies and highs back into the upper 80s for this afternoon. Tonight stays clear with lows back into the low 60s, feeling slightly cooler as we head into your Labor Day Monday. Labor Day is looking really great out there with plenty of sunshine and afternoon highs back into the mid 80s. I'm meteorologist Abby Summers on Lexington's News Traffic and Weather Station 97.3 FM WVLK.
3: Live. How did I lose weight? And I did. Lean right here. I did. I love this stuff. Listen, Brickhouse Nutrition been with me for a long time. So chatting with Miles. I'm up at like 2:35. True story. I never minded being 2:35, but you know what minded? 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
12: Now, it's Red Eye Radio. Gary McNamara and Eric Harley talk about everything from politics to social issues and news of the day. Whether you're up late or you're just starting your day, welcome to the show. From the Relief Factor Studios, this is Red Eye Radio.
13: all across America. We are Red Eye Radio. He is Eric Carly, and I'm Gary McNamara. Good morning. Hi. Hello. Well, let me see. We're in 2026. The Kaepernick thing started 10 years ago. And as you know, I've been anticipating all throughout preseason. I don't care about football anymore. I care about the politics in football or whatever it's going to be in.
14: Right.
13: It's like the WNBA. It's even though I did watch last week on Friday, it's the only sporting event I've watched in a long time. I watched the Indiana Fever.
14: Hmm.
13: And it's entertaining. Caitlin Clark is extremely entertaining.
14: Right, yeah.
13: So is Kelsey Mitchell. I mean, it's very entertaining, especially with the three-pointers they're taking.
14: Yeah.
13: They're not shy at all about it. So,
14: yeah.
13: Really it's the, as well, we'll call it the WDSA now.
14: Mm-hmm.
13: I love the politics in sports. A lot of people say, and I even said it way back then, you know, it sort of turned me off the politics in sports. I've learned to embrace it because it's so much fun.
14: Yeah.
13: Kaepernick speaking up again. And this is fantastic. Calls Roger Goodell, calls the NFL a bunch of hypocrites. It's all performative. They really don't care.
14: Well, isn't all sports performative?
13: No, they're
14: technically
13: not the sports portion of it.
14: Mm.
13: They're proclamations against, you know, because they're doing it again, you know, love, no hate, stop racism. And he says it's strictly performative. It's not what the NFL believes, that the NFL actually doesn't believe it, that the NFL is actually racist.
14: Mm-hmm.
13: And it was interesting because Fox News had an article where they talked about, and I remember this so well, they said, you know, they basically, the NFL puts out propaganda, and it's like, what does Kaepernick do? It's like, he goes, most notably, Kaepernick participated in a Netflix docuseries in which he compared the NFL, remember this, the NFL scouting combine to a slave auction.
14: Mm-hmm.
13: Before they put you on the field, teams mm-hmm. poke, prod, and examine you, mm-hmm. searching for any defect that might affect your performance, Kaepernick narrated. No boundary respected, no dignity left intact. What they don't want you to understand is what's being established is a power dynamic. The scene then shifts to one in which players transform into enslaved black men in shackles while white slave masters bid on them and whip them. Meanwhile, Kaepernick, after believing that's what the NFL is about, has continued to try to return to the NFL for the last 10 years. Not this year, though. I haven't heard him say he wants to come back this year.
14: No.
13: And so it's like, you know.
14: No, I think he's vying to be the commissioner now.
13: But I just love how he just pounded on Goodell and everything else. You know, Goodell trying. It's like, when will these people understand? You cannot cater to the left. If you know, well, we're going to support these victims here. We're going to support these victims because we're against the oppressors. Now you're the oppressor, Roger Goodell. You're an oppressor. You're a slave master.
14: Well, the WNBA is about to enter that territory because, you know, it's like, you know what? I'll just wear a T-shirt. That'll end everything. If I just wear a T-shirt to the game, everything will be fine. It'll all be over. Everybody will have spoken their mind and minds, and we can move on now. There's no moving on.
13: No. There's going to be no
14: moving on. No. Until a transgender is on a team. Oh, I'm sorry. Every team. And you can't just have one. Because if other transgenders try out for the team and they're clearly outperforming biological females, well, you're gonna have to put them on the team.
13: What I love is social media the last couple of days, because they keep trying to resurrect it. You know, Royce White and Cantor, well, and unless they take unless they take hormones, unless they take estrogen,
14: and
13: cut off their body parts,
14: no.
13: Well, then they can't play in the WNBA. And they got blasted going, hey, you're
14: that's
13: an idiot. Your own rules forbid that.
14: Yes. Not only do they forbid it in your sport, but you go back to the Obama administration, Barack Obama set the tone.
13: Yep. as we said yesterday.
14: For students, the joint edict between, and this is for public schools, between the Department of Education and Department of Justice. The student does not need the parent's permission. The student does not need anything from a doctor. The student does not need to go through any kind of hormone therapy or anything. The student only needs to proclaim, this is who I am, and now this is my name.
13: Right.
14: And you, the administrators of the schools, have to abide by it. And yeah. You cannot make even special arrangements if they are traveling with sports teams.
13: Right.
14: No special arrangements in bathrooms. Nope. Which, and we remember this well. This
13: hotel edict, rooms?
14: This edict came down during a back and forth at the Fort Worth ISD, yes. Just down the road, just yes. West of our studios.
13: Mm-hmm.
14: And they were finding some middle ground. They were going to make arrangements, and it was only one transgender student, but they said this will be the case going forward. What we'll do is we'll have a bathroom, a single stall bathroom for that student. And it was only a few days later when the joint edict came down and said, nuh-uh, no. And the Department of Justice was on board this joint edict because if you do not abide by it, we consider that a violation of the students' rights. So, to the WNBA, as you point out, Gary, can't do that because you can't have the hormone thing. That the sport forbids that. Your own rules forbid that. But the rules of the left, the playbook, forbids that, and you can't have that.
13: Yeah.
14: Because the next liberal administration, I don't know if that will be a Republican liberal or a Democrat liberal, the way the GOP is going, but the next liberal administration that comes in and says, hey, we're gonna pick up this joint edict again, and that's going to be the rule in public schools. It's not over. It's going to happen. The next liberal administration will move toward this, then that will set the tone even for your organization. Now, while the government doesn't control your organization, there will be some pressure for you to abide by the DSA playbook.
13: And that's the thing that's so entertaining is the fact, especially with the WDSA, WNBA, is the fact that, you know, they won't follow their own rules. The left won't follow their own rules. And that's what's happening on social media. And it's funny because so many on the left, because they don't do any research at all. You know, they hear a slogan and they go with it.
14: Mm-hmm.
13: But they actually don't know what their own rules are.
14: Mm-hmm.
13: So they come out and go, well, then you need to do that. And then they're reminded, no, you can't do that. Well, what do you mean? No, that's, don't you even know your own rules? And then they disappear.
14: Yeah,
13: disappear right. From social media. They realize, oh, I don't even know what I'm talking about.
14: Of course.
13: And that's what's so entertaining. And with Kaepernick, and we called it early on. He's just about making sure the police follow the rules. What a load of horse manure that was.
14: That's garbage.
13: And garbage. We had said it. Remember was it the Miami Herald reporter that pounded him when he started talking about Cuba and how great Cuba was and everything else? And we said, no, he's a socialist Marxist. That's what he is. And he's promoting a socialist Marxist ideology and wishes to do it in the NFL. And we went through. And thank goodness to, and we mentioned this yesterday, Heather McDonald, that went through how many people, because when you put the numbers to, when you actually put the numbers out, you know, we live in a society, whether somebody throws out something, well, racism is systemic and the violence of police against the citizenry, especially minorities, is just risen to a level that is unacceptable. What's that level? You know, the same thing that we've heard now. Now you're not hearing as much panic on the whole data centers as people come out and say, well, no, here's what's actually happening. They provide their own power. They're recycling the water. They use less than, you know, golf courses use or almond farmers in California. This is, you know, necessary. But we live in a society that you throw out something, everybody panics, they scream. like that one girl in the yellow raincoat when Trump was elected the first time. Mm. That's basically the nation that, you know, a significant portion of this nation. But when you actually look at it and the facts come out later on, you saw what Kaepernick was trying to do. You know, the whole NFL is racist. It's a bunch of masters and slave owners. Mm-hmm. And they, my favorite was when he said, they poke, prod, and examine you. They're looking for any defect that might affect your performance. No kidding.
14: Yeah. It's all about performance.
13: All it's about is your physical performance, your mental preparation and your physical performance on the field.
14: Yes.
13: So, yes, whether you're sick, drawing blood, that would be poked and prodded, right?
14: Mm-hmm.
13: They're not just taking, they're not, it's not a cattle prod.
14: It's Jerry Jones may have used a couple.
13: Oh, okay.
14: Maybe.
13: Right. It's a needle to examine your blood work,
14: mm-hmm.
13: as they do each and every year for every single football player to make sure that they're healthy.
14: Yes.
13: And so, I mean, it's just, it's hilarious. And then trying to make it, you know, and then in the documentary, taking it from the NFL to then white masters of slave owners whipping them.
14: Mm-hmm.
13: That's not propaganda. Is that actually what the NFL is? Is that what professional sports actually is? Was Kaepernick actually, on point there in any way? No, he was BSing you.
14: Well, for years after he was no longer worthy of playing in the NFL, he tried to get back to that slavery, did he not?
13: Yeah.
14: What he calls slavery.
13: Yes. He wanted back, well, you know what it was? Stockholm Syndrome.
14: Oh, yeah. Right.
13: I made that up as
14: empathy
13: I went along.
14: For his, what he believes are his captors.
13: Right, exactly.
14: Why would you try so hard to get back in if that's what it was?
13: And that's where it falls apart. Everything that liberals do is so easy to tear apart and have so much fun with. And so, as you know, if you've been listening to the show the last 10 years, you know that when it gets to July, into July and August, you know, my antenna is up going, okay, where's Kaepernick? And I was so happy to see that he came out again and so happy to see that he blasted Roger Goodell, because they came out the other day. Well, they're going to allow the NFL teams now to continue doing, you know, don't hate, love, all that. But as we said last year, we realize and we agree with the NFL doing that now. I've changed my mind because I realize that the NFL, if you're targeting the true racism in this country, you have to be targeting the Democrats. And it's about time that the NFL started attacking the Democrats, and we believe that's why Kaepernick is actually mad, is because they're targeting the hate of the left. That's what the NFL must be doing, because that's where it's coming from, and the NFL and Roger Goodell is a very intelligent human being, mm-hmm. and it's so obvious to see where the racism and the misogyny is coming from today from the left that has to be where Roger Goodell is going, right?
14: Mm-hmm. Sure. Yeah.
13: So much fun.
14: Good luck, Kaepernick. I don't know where the money is, but clearly this is a money thing.
13: He's got his memoirs coming out.
14: You know, there. And so it's, you know, you get paid by Nike to be a protester. Man, I wish I would have known. I used to protest going to work. If I could get paid for being a protester, and ironically, a protester who protests work,
13: well,
14: that would be a great job.
13: I read the other day Nike isn't doing too good.
14: That's too bad.
13: Apparently making that decision to get involved in politics instead of sports.
14: Oh, just don't do it, I guess, is what they should do, right?
13: Don't do it.
14: Just don't.
13: Just don't.
14: Just don't.
13: Don't. Just don't.
14: Just don't. I haven't seen a lot of their, well, I don't see a lot. I rarely see commercials. I can't remember the last commercial I saw.
13: Yeah.
14: It was a digital commercial somewhere. But on my YouTube, I pay for no commercials. And I'm trying to think of anything that I've seen. Maybe a preview when we watched a movie on one of the streamers a preview of another movie, I think, maybe a trailer.
13: I think they're only sponsoring now the robot athletes.
14: Yeah. Oh, my gosh. I was watching the international. Yeah. They had the international robot games going on, and it was actually live during our show. So they had a camera. Reuters had a camera basically inside this. It didn't look like, I don't know how big the venue was, but there was one robot. They go over to this one little stage area, and the one there were some smaller robots, looked like kid sized robots, and they're playing soccer. And I'm telling you right now, the red team was crushing it. The blue team was just sucking wind. Every time the red team put the ball in, they scored like 6 goals just in the 30 seconds I was watching. And I thought, if that were real soccer, they'd rule the world. and then it pans over to this martial arts thing, and it's not two robots going at, it's just one robot demonstrating all these martial arts moves. And it tries to do a roundhouse. It goes to do the roundhouse and ends up flat on its stomach and can't get up. Like 6 guys had to come out and pick the thing up.
13: And everybody saw the one where the robot was running and ran right into the barrier and then fell back on his, wait a minute, I'm assuming the gender of a robot, its back. And then the abdomen just sparks like crazy.
14: It's horrible. Look, it's not going to happen in my lifetime. It may happen in somebody else's lifetime, but not in mine. They're not taking over.
13: We are Red Eye Radio.
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13: We're Red Eye Radio. He is Eric Cronin. I'm Gary McNamara. And before we get to the meat and potatoes portion of the show, the protein and high carb part, this little audio cut here from AOC yesterday that TMZ was following her.
14: Oh, yeah.
13: Oh my God.
14: Yeah.
13: TMZ must be desperate.
14: Right.
13: Here we go.
14: All right.
20: I wanted to ask, would you ever date a conservative? 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
21: I have to say it's probably not.
13: So I'm the single guy, so I have no shot with her. 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
14: Yeah, right. 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
14: seems the best. 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
9: Here's your LEX storm tracker forecast. We're continuing to dry things out this morning and clear out some leftover cloud cover after a front pushed through last night. Drier and slightly cooler air moves in for your Sunday with mostly sunny skies and highs back into the upper 80s for this afternoon. Tonight stays clear with lows back into the low 60s, feeling slightly cooler as we head into your Labor Day Monday. Labor Day is looking really great out there with plenty of sunshine and afternoon highs back into the mid 80s. I'm meteorologist Abby Summers on Lexington's News, Traffic, and Weather Station 97.3 FM WVLK.
3: How did I lose weight? And I did. Lean, right here. I did. I love this stuff. 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
13: And he is Eric Crawley, and I'm Gary McNamara. Wow, well, the president said it yesterday. It took 6 months, but he said it. We'll tell you what he said. 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
3: Wow. Trump said it.
14: Yeah?
3: Yeah. I couldn't care less about forcing Iran to accept a deal.
14: Mm-hmm.
3: That's not why he's doing any of this.
14: Yeah.
3: It should have been from day one, unconditional surrender. It seems like that's where he is heading now. But he emphasized it. Donald Trump said Tuesday night that he was not interested in forcing Iran to agree to a deal to end the war and questioned why the Iranian people were not rising up against their government after U.S. forces completed a fresh round of strikes.
14: Yeah. Well, it's, you know, I've always wondered, I've always had, I don't even know if I could call it a theory. I mean, I guess it could be a theory. I don't know how subscribed I am to the theory, but it would make sense that after the initial bombing that kills the Ayatollah, you go in, you wait to see what intel can bring you, what Mossad intel can bring you, what the U.S. intel can bring you, as to who's left, who's in charge, what the pecking order will be. And that is going to take a minute. And I'm wondering if they've learned something new, or I would be more inclined to subscribe to the next theory, and that would be what Politico wrote about the other day. And it's Politico. Yeah, I know, they're left. But they're talking about Republicans that basically are just not happy with the performance on Iran when it comes to the president, and that it is a domestic pressure coming from the president just a couple of months, 2 months now from the election. So, or maybe a combination of both. The intel is probably, you know, more and more every day you gather more, and you're going to have to at some point make a decision on what you're going to do. And it is about regime change. It is about taking down whoever is in charge, taking them out. And I don't know what happens next, but at some point you've got to get control of their uranium. And again, I think that's, you know, down the road a bit. But the fact that we started striking them again this past weekend, just days ago, the fact that he's talking a different game now, It stands to reason they've got new intel that tells them this could be, you know, this could be doable. Or there's a new strategy that says, you know what, we just need to keep pounding them until they do give.
3: Well,
14: I can't tell you.
3: Yeah. I think part of it's an acceptance of the fact that this cannot go away before the midterms.
14: Yeah.
3: So you might as well do what you wanted to do from the beginning.
14: Right.
3: You know, when you got the memorandum of understanding, I don't think there's a Republican out there that looked at that and said, my God, if you would have told me in February, this is what you were going to agree to, which would have refunded Iran.
14: Yeah.
3: That was pure panic from the administration just trying to get any deal so Trump could say, see, I'm a deal maker and I stopped it, when actually, as we called it earlier, it was a George Costanza negotiation. You had negotiated backwards stuff you already had before the war. You were negotiating less than what you had before the war.
14: Mm-hmm.
3: And it didn't cut it anywhere in the Republican Party. And it was done because they were trying to end it, you know, at least, you know, 3 or 4 months before
13: the before the midterms. Now knowing that it's not probably going to end, you can't come to a deal because, you know, one of the things out there right now, whether it's the trade deal with Canada, I mean, one of the things is, you know, Carney refused it because he realizes that he believes it could hurt not having a deal with Canada, could hurt the Republicans in the midterm and hurt Trump. Mm-hmm. And that's what his goal was, is. And the goal of the Iranians is to wait out Trump till after the midterms and, you know, and have, Democrat leadership in, which they believe the Democrat leadership will do anything to appease the Iranian regime because they already have, as we mm-hmm. know, with mm-hmm. with Biden and Obama, they did. Mm-hmm. They actually gave them, you know, cash. So the fact is, you might as well go for what you want to do without getting, you know, ground troops in there, which is the economic, economic sanctions on them, basically starving them of everything. And if they attack, then you can attack. He doesn't need. By the way, every time Iran, somebody wrote to me and said, "Well, he's not getting approval from Congress. He doesn't need to."
2: No.
13: And especially now, he doesn't. You don't hear any of that talk. Somebody they wrote to me, "How come we're hearing this talk about him going to Congress?" Because every time Iran attacks us, the president does not need permission from Congress
2: right.
13: to attack back.
2: Right. Look, you know? I don't want to go dark, Brandon, but I think especially if the Democrats take either the House or Senate, it's going to be a dark winter for Iran because between November 4th and the time the new Congress is seated, there's probably going to be a nonstop effort to get as much done as they can. I don't know what that looks like. And I also don't know, again, there's still the question of what do we have in terms of inventory on the defensive side. I don't know how much of that is true. I don't know if there's going to be a re-upping of that. I don't know if John Ratcliffe's trip to Russia recently is, you know, again, part of, you know, telling Russia stay out of it because we're about to go full on. Don't get in our way. I have no idea, but certainly there was movement in the last 2 weeks. And I think really starting with Ratcliffe's trip to Russia, it stands to reason it had just as much to do with Iran as it did Ukraine. And I think right now you can see that because you can, or at least there's this correlation. I have no idea, you know, if it's a direct correlation or not, but it's happening. The timing, you can't deny. So we'll see what happens with Iran. But I think you're right. It was, you know what? We're not going to win back anybody. Let's not, at the very least, let's not lose our base, but let's focus on the mission. Domestically, wars are hard to win with the people, with your constituents. It doesn't matter what it is, an ongoing war, only because the question mark remains and hangs until you defeated your enemy and accomplish your goal, which we don't know how long that will take. So if you put that into play again and say, let's just keep doing what we have to do with Iran here to defeat them and, you know, and just stay consistent in that effort. So at the very least, we don't our base is not disenchanted with what's going on national defense.
13: Well,
2: that's something you can't afford to lose.
13: And forget about the politics for a moment. The substance is if you can take down 99% mm-hmm. of the Iranian regime, if they're going to target now, because he came out, he said, look, quote, we're not trying to force Iran to the bargaining table, mm-hmm. end of quote, mm-hmm. dismissing reports about the same because you'd seen it.
2: Yeah.
13: Well, Trump's really going after them heavy in order to get a deal. And he goes, no, I'm not looking for a deal this time. He said he couldn't care less if Iran signs a worthless deal or worthless to them agreement. He said he preferred the U.S. position now and once again claimed to have almost total control of the Strait of Hormuz while reiterating Iran's economy was collapsing. The substance of doing it could reverberate for generations of what happens to the Middle East. There's still the sub, because to me, the entire thing of what we originally thought in that, you know, first 8 minutes, was it the 8 minute speech that he gave,
2: mm-hmm.
13: was the fact of, okay, this is all part of Trump's plan to get rid of Iran, let, you know, the opposition in charge get nations signing Abraham Accords and actually get peace in the Middle East.
5: Yeah.
13: If you could do it, that would be huge. It would be monumental. And forget about the politics of today, whether the Republicans, you know, lose in November because of the war or not. I don't think the war itself, I think it's prices that will hurt the Republicans.
2: I think you're right on that. I think as we get closer and closer, and in recent weeks, I think that's been really has risen to the top, is pricing. The war isn't

0: but it bears repeating here, going with what you said on that, and that is, if they lose trust in you, if they lose trust in the Trump administration, then that starts to fall apart. That starts to erode. The path that I think he probably set in front of them when he made that trip to the Middle East before bombing Iran. He made the trip to the Middle East. He did not go to Israel on that trip. There was a very clear mission for that trip. And I would believe that if they believe you're not going to accomplish this, that you're just, for whatever reason, for domestic political reasons, you're not going to move forward with this mission, that you're just kind of going to give up, that you lose that chance to keep them at the table. And that's not something that's just one more part of it. And I think right now the balance is they're looking at it, and probably their internals are showing, you know, you're going to have to accomplish this mission one way or the other. So move forward, do that, be consistent in that effort.
1: Your goal to get the substance, and for this president, the legacy.
0: Yes.
1: In the history books.
0: Yes.
1: You get
0: both. And it's a legacy that belongs to all.
1: Right.
0: If you think about it. That would the benefit of that legacy spreads to all free nations across the world.
1: Right. No, I meant the legacy for the president.
0: No, that's what I was saying.
1: Right.
0: His legacy, the essence of that legacy, it benefits all free nations.
1: Yeah, personally, I don't care about the legacy. I care about the substance of what you get, which would be peace in the Middle East.
0: That's exactly what I was saying.
1: Yeah. Yeah, we are Red Eye Radio.
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1: How did I lose weight? 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
5: We're in a radio, and he's Eric Carlin. I'm Gary McNamara. Yeah, so I wasn't, in the last discussion, I was not responding to you or disagreeing with you. I was talking specifically about Trump wanting a legacy of peace in the Middle East that he gets the credit for.
6: Which he's all about. Right. He can get all the credit for it. And ultimately, and I think we were saying the same thing, right? But if he gets that and all free nations are not under the thumb or threat, I guess, of the Iranian regime, that's a win-win for everybody.
5: Well, he would deserve it. I'm not criticizing him.
6: If you want to talk about the Nobel Peace Prize, I mean, you and I don't put credibility into Nobel. But if they had any credibility, then this would be it if he is to accomplish this goal.
5: You know who they would give it to?
6: Obama?
5: No, whoever became president of a free Iran.
6: Yeah. Oh, yeah,
5: that's
6: yeah,
5: who,
6: yeah. No, you're right.
5: That's who would get it.
6: Yes. Like, yeah, no, that's it. I mean, that's just the way they operate. But if there is a true peace award, then he would qualify for that if this goal is accomplished.
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15: Looking into the cause, I'm Sue Guzman, Fox News. The NTSB and FAA investigating after an Amazon cargo plane overran the runway at Miami International Airport Sunday afternoon, striking several vehicles, causing multiple deaths and injuries. This is Miami-Dade Sheriff Rosie Cordero Stutz.
16: Five deceased and five in the hospital.
15: More from Fox's Madison Scarpino.
17: Miami-Dade Fire and Rescue is now saying not only did that plane overrun the runway, but it also struck multiple vehicles in the process. Miami International Airport, one of the busiest airports in the country, also right off of a major road. Now, huge clouds of thick smoke were coming from the plane, heavy flames in some of the videos on social media. Emergency crews were there. We know more than 60 fire rescue units are on the scene, and that is just that one agency. The plane departed from San Juan, Puerto Rico.
15: An earlier ground stop has been lifted, but officials say there are still numerous cancellations and delays at Miami International Airport. U.S. Special Envoy Steve Witkoff and Jared Kushner say a weekend of peace talks with Russia and Ukraine have been productive. They met Sunday with Ukrainian President Vladimir Zelensky, as we hear from Fox's Marianne Rafferty.
18: President Trump's envoys Steve Witkoff and Jared Kushner returning from a trip that started in Moscow and continued into Ukraine. The envoys say they had, quote, meaningful discussions in Kyiv about Ukraine peace talks. It's their latest push to end more than 4.5 years of Russia's full-scale invasion. Sunday marked the first time the U.S. envoys had traveled to Ukraine since President Trump returned to office with a pledge to solve the conflict.
15: Now, Zelensky said his talks with the envoys touched on Ukraine's defense needs, including Patriot systems, as well as support of Ukraine's energy infrastructure. Both he and Russian President Vladimir Putin have rejected President Trump's demands that the two sides agree to unconditional ceasefire. 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
19: Here's your LAX storm tracker forecast. We're continuing to dry things out this morning and clear out some leftover cloud cover after a front pushed through last night. Drier and slightly cooler air moves in for your Sunday with mostly sunny skies and highs back into the upper 80s for this afternoon. Tonight stays clear with lows back into the low 60s, feeling slightly cooler as we head into your Labor Day Monday. Labor Day is looking really great out there with plenty of sunshine and afternoon highs back into the mid 80s. I'm meteorologist Abby Summers on Lexington's News, Traffic, and Weather Station 97.3 FM WVLK.
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1: How did I lose weight? And I did. Lean right here. I did. I love this stuff. 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I'm up at like 2:35. True story. I never minded being 2:35, but you know what minded? 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
8: Now, it's Red Eye Radio. Gary McNamara and Eric Hurley talk about everything from politics to social issues and news of the day. 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
5: All across America, we are Red Eye Radio. He is Eric Harley, and I'm Gary McNamara. Good morning.
6: Welcome.
5: This was really interesting yesterday. This was in the Toronto Sun.
6: All right.
5: Canada's standard of living has largely stagnated, falling farther behind the United States. Now, this isn't like in the last couple of months.
6: Mm-hmm.
5: This is since 2014. Now, the Fraser Institute, which is a conservative think tank, probably most well-known here in the United States putting out every year the wait times to get medical treatment in Canada.
6: Ah, yeah.
5: You know, to go see a specialist, whatever.
0: You know, I've told the story about how the, and I used to like my old doctor a lot. I mean, I really, you know, liked my primary doctor, but the organization that, you know, that the medical group that owned all of them closed everything down in DFW, everything. And so my doctor, who is a few months, my old doctor, who's a few months older than I am, you know, I can't find him. He hasn't started practicing, and, you know, I had appointments coming up, prescriptions to be refilled, and don't know, you know, how to find a new primary doctor, and I did.
6: Yeah.
0: And find a new primary doctor, got, I could have made the appointment the next day or the next working day that he was working. But I was in within a week to my new primary doctor, and, you know, recommended me to a specialist just because they're doing, you know, they do the whole new workup on you because they want to see yourself, you know, so I have to do the, you know, the heart specialist, get the EKG and everything else. I have no problems, folks. I want to make that clear. I could have gone in by next Monday, but I'll be out of town. So I did it the next Monday, but no problem. They had all days next week where I could go in to a specialist like that to get it done. Everything was done so quickly. I mean, it was unbelievable. I was telling you off the air. I wasn't even going to bring this up until I saw this article. Just like, it's just done so quickly here. You get your stuff that you want, you know, boom, boom, boom, boom, boom. And when you see the wait times for specialists in Canada at times, but that's what the Fraser Institute is known for. The Fraser Institute also found the sharpest decline occurred post-2014, meaning during the decade the Justin Trudeau government was in power. The gap in living standards. Now, we know this because when did it come out, Eric? About 6 months ago? Remember that Mississippi, there isn't any state that isn't doing better than Canada, including, you know, Mississippi. They always thought Mississippi is...
6: Right, the okay, poor state, yeah.
0: It's the poor state. Mississippi is doing better than any Canadian province. The gap in living standards between Canada and the U.S. has more than doubled over the past quarter century, with Canada increasingly lagging behind the U.S., according to the new study. The study compared real inflation-adjusted GDP per person in Canada to the United States, a widely accepted measure of the standard of living in both countries from 1999 to 2024. It found in 1999, real GDP per person in Canada was, I'll round it off, $48,000 compared to $59,000 in the United States in constant Canadian dollars, a gap of almost $11,000. By 2024, the gap had increased to $23,000. $59,000 in Canada, $83,000 in the United States. The study noted the steepest decline started in 2014 when Canada's real GDP per person as a share of the U.S. economy fell from 83.1% in that year to 71.5% in 2024. This reflects the fact per person GDP growth in Canada largely stagnated during this time, while growth continued in the United States at a strong pace. From 2014 to 2024, GDP per person in Canada grew at just 3.2% compared to 20.1% in the United States. Despite some early hopes prior to 2024, Canada has made virtually no economic progress relative to the United States and has instead fallen further behind where it stood at the turn of the century. It's absolutely clear Canadian policymakers have failed to create an environment where we can prosper, said Jake Fuss, the co-author of the study for the Fraser Institute. Remember, this is a Canadian think tank. This is a Toronto Sun reporting this. Squandering the Canadian Century, Part 1. The author of the study, Squandering the Canadian Century, Part 1, Comparing Economic Performance in Canada to the United States. The study found the Canadian economy lagging behind the U.S. in numerous other areas. For example, in 2010, the earliest year of comparable data, inflation-adjusted median employment income was $6,000 higher in the United States than in Canada, which increased to $8,000 by 2024. From 1994 to 2024, Canada experienced a decline in private sector employment as a share of total employment from 81.2% to 78.5%, meaning the public sector grew faster than the private sector, while in the U.S. the reverse happened. Private sector employment increased 85.8% to 86.5%. So there you go.
6: All right.
0: From 2025, labor productivity, the ability of an economy to transfer raw materials and other inputs into goods and services, which is a key driver of economic growth, more than doubled in the U.S. compared to Canada, increasing by 67.9% in the United States compared to 26.7% in Canada. Canada also experienced a rapid decline in business investment in Canada relative to the U.S. from 2017 to 2024, another key driver of productivity, falling from nearly 90 cents per worker for every dollar invested in the U.S. to 54 cents. So there you go. It should be noted that while the GDP per capita is the best, is the most common tool used to determine a country's standard of living, critics say it fails to capture the quality of life experienced by the average person. Sorry, the quality of life is the money I have in my pocket. They're going to say, you know, because they have free health care. Well, right. Fraser Institute's going to go, yeah, but what about waiting times? If you can't get in.
6: Well, if you say free, but also it's not really accessible in the way that it needs to be needed. It needs to be used, rather. If you need something serious, the wait times go up. If you're healthy, it's free, and you can go around telling your friends, hey, it's all free, until you actually need something that's serious, and the waiting times start to go up. That's not access to health care. That's access to a waiting line.
0: Yeah. So there you go. Well, it's a warning for this embrace of socialism.
6: Yeah.
0: It was weird yesterday. You saw the two Democrats crossed over to move that bill forward. Then I think more Democrats jumped on it at the end for the final vote to say no part of socialism is good. No part of socialism is good at the same time.
6: Right. The resolution vote yesterday.
0: Right. Yeah. That at the same time, I saw this from Jacob Perry, a senior advisor to various Republican campaigns, saying, I spent 20 years electing Republicans. Donald Trump is America's first socialist president. The government owns stakes in over 30 companies now. The biggest share of our only rare earth miner, veto power over U.S. steel, and now a third of the Venezuelan oil venture. And we talked about this yesterday, the split that you're seeing in the Republican Party.
6: Right.
0: And it's real.
6: It's a growing concern.
0: Yeah. So it was the same day. I think he wrote that on that day because of the Congress coming out.
6: Yeah, for the vote.
0: Yeah, because Republicans came out and said, we're completely against socialism.
6: Yeah.
0: Totally against it. Well, no.
6: You know, and that's it. It's about the ideas and the actions of government and the people in government. It's not about the people.
0: Yeah.
6: Your actions define you.
0: Did you see, too, that I think the numbers came out yesterday. It was the most expensive August for gasoline for any August in our history.
6: Right. That first week of August used to be, I don't know if it still is, one of the busiest driving seasons because parents get their last vacation with their kids in that first week of August before school goes back. I don't know if that's still the case, but then the driving season ends. And think about that. Typically what you see is demand goes down, right? And that will be the case up until mid to late November.
0: I mean, holidays. I saw it started coming down a little bit here the last week.
6: Right.
0: We were down.
6: That's probably the settlement. I don't know. I haven't looked at the forces behind it.
0: But up north, though.
6: Yeah.
0: They don't start school for another week.
6: Yeah.
0: So it depends on where you are in the country. Mm-hmm. But by the time everybody's back in school, it's supposed to come down. We'll see whether it comes down.
6: Yeah, because usually it's Labor Day.
0: Because of supply
6: before,
0: and demand.
6: Yeah, usually it's Labor Day before that happens. Yep. And then you'll see a spike around Thanksgiving and then later around Christmas for a week or two. But and then we have to think about, speaking of our friends in the north, heating oil.
0: Yeah. Yeah. You start switching over.
6: Mm-hmm.
0: When I'm back in a couple of weeks, it's like when I was back, what was it, last week, the week before? I said, well, no more shorts when I come back in late September.
6: Yeah.
0: It'll be cold.
6: Right.
0: But for the first time ever, the national average for regular gasoline stayed above $4 per gallon every single day of August. The record, the national average hovered around $4.05 to $4.09 per gallon through the end of the month, eclipsing the previous August record of roughly $3.94 from 2024. That's why the president was so passionate about the Venezuelan thing. Again, you know, he was trying to make it seem like there was an immediate impact, and there's not going to be an immediate impact of that, as we now know, and, you know, because that's years away.
6: Right.
0: You know, Ted Cruz was talking about that yesterday, and I saw Glenn Beck say the president called him yesterday, not understanding why Republicans aren't, you know, jumping on this and promoting it like crazy.
6: Hmm. Yeah.
0: And it's like, what can I say? I mean, there's so many, you announce something, but how close are we to it? Even if you're for the United States taking equity part ownership in a foreign company.
6: Yeah.
0: You know, because that's the problem that he has with his own populace, as we have said, that you're going to have the populace come out and say, why is the U.S. government taking equity in a foreign oil company instead of bolstering American oil companies and the withdrawal of oil here that will help American workers?
6: Right.
0: You know, first it's meat. First he's saying we're going to let Europe dump meat, you know, into the United States, which ticked off farmers here.
6: And it's not even good meat.
0: It's European meat, exactly.
6: And if you don't eat your meat, you can't have your pudding.
0: Right.
6: How can you have your pudding if you don't eat your meat?
0: And then this, where it's just like, you know, there is no, even the problem is not just the socialist aspect of it. It's the populist aspect of it, where the president said, my only goal is to create jobs in the United States, even if it raises prices.
6: Right.
0: Well, these are two things in the last 2 weeks that are completely the opposite of what you've been promoting. That's a huge problem.
6: Yeah.
0: We are Red Eye Radio.
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0: We are Red Eye Radio. He is Eric Cronin. I'm Gary McNamara. House Minority Leader Hakeem Jeffries said he was blindsided after two Democrats defected and joined the Republicans to force a vote on a resolution condemning socialism. In a 210-208 vote, Democrat Representatives Dan Golden and Marie Glusenkamp Perez joined the Republicans to advance a resolution. Later on Tuesday, the House adopted the resolution 220-192-2. So,
1: yeah.
0: The House on Tuesday adopted a resolution to denounce socialism in all its forms.
1: That's right.
0: Well, so we're going to become a completely, totally free market economy?
1: I'm sure that's going to happen starting tomorrow.
0: In a political message exercise ahead of the November elections, of course, what it is, because that's what you want. You want them on record. The House adopted a resolution in a 220-192-2 vote with 8 Democrats voting with the Republicans in favor. 2 Democrats were present. GOP leader scheduled the vote after Democrat primary voters embraced a number of Democratic socialist candidates. Republicans connected those wins to their own push to pass President Trump's signature voting regulations bill, the Save America Act. The resolution also reaffirms our support for legislation that has been stalled for months in the Senate, where it lacks even a simple majority to support. Mm-hmm. Jeffries flipped out and cracked down on Representative Golden and Marie Perez. The decision by two of our colleagues to blindside the entire House Democrat caucus and join with the Republican majority to pass a procedural vote on the brink of failing represents a significant breach of trust. It necessitates a serious response, and we have asked the Committee on Caucus Rules to take this up in short order, whatever that means.
1: Whatever. Whatever.
2: We're going to...
0: All right. Well, so the Republicans on record now. Mm-hmm. They're on record to get rid of socialism in all forms. All forms.
1: All
0: not
1: forms.
0: Some forms. All forms.
1: Ownership of companies. Ownership of foreign entities.
0: All forms. We're going to hold you to it.
1: That's right.
0: Why? Because you said it and you voted on it.
1: That's right.
0: You're against socialism in all forms.
1: And no more socialist security. That ends tomorrow. Sorry, seniors, you're on your own. Get a job.
0: Well, I mean, the thing that you know, the idea, because Democrats use it all the time, that socialism really isn't true.
1: No, it's you pay into it. It's more of a Ponzi scheme. But
0: right, socialism is more moral.
1: Yeah, exactly.
0: I'm just having fun.
1: It's a pyramid scheme. Sorry for you on the bottom. You know,
0: it's not socialism.
1: Like me, who's going to age into it at, in the year 2032. No joke. That's when I age into it. Dang it. Missed it by a month.
0: Well, as long as
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4: Here's your LEX storm tracker forecast. We're continuing to dry things out this morning and clear out some leftover cloud cover after a front pushed through last night. Drier and slightly cooler air moves in for your Sunday with mostly sunny skies and highs back into the upper 80s for this afternoon. Tonight stays clear with lows back into the low 60s, feeling slightly cooler as we head into your Labor Day Monday. Labor Day is looking really great out there with plenty of sunshine and afternoon highs back into the mid 80s. I'm meteorologist Abby Summers on Lexington's News Traffic and Weather Station 97.3 FM WVLK.
5: Zip. How did I lose weight? And I did. Lean, right here. I did. I love this stuff. Listen, Brickhouse Nutrition been with me for a long time. So chatting with Miles. I'm up at like 235. True story. I never minded being 235, but you know what minded? 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
0: And I'm Gary McNamara. He is Eric Harley. Ted Cruz. Yeah. Is he running? We have an audio cut coming up in 28. Audio cut coming up in just a minute.
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0: All right, so we've been talking about, we said yesterday we've talked about the Democrats and just the insanity of the Democrats, and we talked about the challenges that the Republicans have, and the challenges they have are quite serious. Mm-hmm. It's not talked about a lot. We've talked about it. We've received criticism, but we're not wrong here. The populist socialist of the Republican Party cannot be allowed to continue with what they've been doing.
1: Right.
0: And we talked about who will challenge that in 2028. And we said, will Ted Cruz? Will, you know, Ramaswamy? Because when you have both J.D. Vance and the president talking about taking equity and ownership shares in large AI companies, as the United States under the president has taken equity in 30 different companies and now wishes to take it with, you know, a third of a foreign company, whether he can do it or not, I don't know. I mean, that's, I still haven't seen anybody talk about the legalities of that situation. Here's Ted Cruz on his podcast. You ready for this? All right, here we go. Listen to this. This is really the first direct criticism in a soft way of the, and I say soft way because wait to see how he ends it. In a soft way by a major Republican politician.
1: Okay.
0: Okay. Besides Rand Paul.
1: Yeah. Okay.
0: And here we go.
15: So the textbook definition of socialism is government ownership or control of the means of production or distribution in an economy. At the end of the day, if we end up with the federal government having equity shares, ownership stakes in the biggest companies of America, that is socialism. It is the definition of socialism. And there's a combination of, number one, you look at what China does, where the Chinese government and every company in China has what's called the golden share. And the golden share gives them the ability to control the companies. It makes every company an arm of the government. That ain't good. I don't want every company in America to be an arm of the federal government. And you may think it's great when it's Donald Trump, but you know what? Donald Trump is not going to be the last president. And it ain't nearly that great if it's President Elizabeth Warren or President AOC or whatever communist or, comes next. And so I think it is a very, very dangerous proposition. And I'll tell you, President Trump and I have discussed this multiple times. What I am urging him to do is to take these equity positions that they have taken and before he leaves office, put them directly into the Trump accounts of 70 million kids, transfer them out of the federal government and send them to the children of America.
0: There you go. Now, that's the problem when you get involved in it is you've just weakened those companies when you sell those shares.
1: Yeah.
0: That equity.
1: Right. And you can't really transfer it into those. It would have to be cash funds. You can't transfer ownership shares because you wouldn't want those ownership shares. The shares will go up and down, and you don't want that volatility. So you would have to sell those shares
0: and
1: convert them to cash to put them in those
0: funds. I think that's what he was saying. I think that's what Ted Cruz means. Yeah.
1: Because, you know, that's great. Except you've already opened the door. Yeah. And I don't know. It is different. They would have to, you know, the next communist leader, as he points out, whether it's Warren or AOC or whoever, would have to go through what Trump went through, but they would politically have the backing, theoretically, of a number of people, probably not diehard Trump fans, but certainly some independents who were okay with it would look at it and go, well, it's okay. And they would have a political leverage that you've already given them that doesn't go away by undoing what you've done.
0: Right.
1: That would be the only concern. I know what he's saying, get out of it before you get out. And then do something good with those funds, that's fine, except you've already opened the door.
0: And But that's the first direct criticism of Trump.
1: Yeah, from anybody from on Capitol Hill. Yeah.
0: From a major Republican politician. That's the first.
1: I'm sorry, from a Republican on Capitol Hill.
0: from a Republican on Capitol Hill saying, Mr. President, you're a socialist. What you're doing is, by the definition, is socialism. And so when you have the entire, every Republican vote for no socialism in any form, which, again, I get a kick out of to begin with. It's like, any form, well, then you're going to have to address what the president is doing, like Ted Cruz is.
1: Right, yeah.
0: Because you're going to be called on it.
1: Right.
0: And as we said, I can't believe we brought it up yesterday. As we said, you know, we looked at everything and go, look, this is the thing, you know, with J.D. Vance talking about, oh, we've gone by Milton Friedman, we're past Milton Friedman. And, you know, you hear that kind of stuff and it's like, well, because it's different now and he's for, you know, J.D. Vance is agrees with the president that equity and ownership in AI companies. And we're like, what the hell's going on here? Where'd all of a sudden this come from? Now, we know the president did it and promoted it, and we knew there would eventually be a blowback on it because I believe we were the first in any conservative media to call the president out on this.
1: Right. Right.
0: And, of course, we received criticism when we did, and we just went, well, fine. We haven't changed our opinion.
1: Right.
0: We haven't changed what we believe. We don't practice political idolatry. We don't sit there and say, I voted for this guy, so no matter what he does, we're going to be in full and total agreement because we don't have a mind of our own and we do not wish to remain consistent on the ideologies that we have held on economics, which is about freedom in the economic system and government stays out of it.
1: Right.
0: We haven't changed. It's always, you know, you didn't get mad at us 20 years ago for holding that opinion or 10 years ago. And all of a sudden, a year ago, what are you guys talking about? Well, we have been consistent, and so. But I just thought that was interesting that Ted Cruz did it after we said yesterday. Look, that's the one thing that isn't being talked about. Conservatives aren't stupid. They're not stupid. They understand what socialism does. They understand that when you increase the cost of doing business, which again was the tariffs, you're not going to expand an economy.
1: Right.
0: You may make certain sectors more profitable because you protect them from competition. But things cost more. You cannot expand an economy as fast by increasing the cost of doing business. You cannot increase it faster by not doing that. I mean, by doing that rather than not doing it.
1: Right.
0: And conservatives know that. And you can't BS them. They may be quiet because they voted for you, but they're going, because we do live in a time where it is the best of, I'm just saying two evils. I don't believe it's evil what the president is doing. I don't know why he believes it. You told me first, your biggest fear in the second term for Trump is that his liberal instincts would take a hold, all of it. But I never thought it would be to the point of taking equity in companies and promoting it as a great thing for America. I wonder what those conversations are like between Ted Cruz and the president.
1: Well,
0: because if he's been having the conversation, then the president comes out, you know, this week we're going to take a third of the equity in a foreign country.
1: Yeah, and I think industry. There's also the why does Ted Cruz right now feel like it's important to speak out? Now, could be that, you know, he's teeing things up for 28. I don't know, or that he's just feels compelled. Look, we've got to make sure.
0: It is the debate.
1: You know,
0: it's a debate that nobody wanted to talk, that nobody in the Republican Party wants to talk about.
1: And he's not up for re-election this cycle, but again, which also gives him a little more room to talk about it as a Republican, especially in a state like Texas. So there could be a number of reasons, but you, this was my concern going back to the first term, as you mentioned, the more liberal tendencies. And really, it wasn't so much the liberal tendencies as it was his willingness to listen to his daughter during that first term.
0: Yes.
1: Who has liberal tendencies, who brought up things like a daycare tax credits and things like that, and, you know, certain things that were on the liberal agenda that were mentioned by the president in the first term, never really taken on during the first term. And now she's not, you know, I'm sure she has conversations with her dad, but she's not officially an advisor. And so the question then becomes, all right, why go? And this goes much further. You know, when we talk about tax credits

0: get into office, we can ramp up tariffs the way we want to, or we can ramp up ownership in companies the way we want to. And that was always my concern. I'm kind of surprised, and maybe it's just hasn't happened yet, that we haven't talked single payer yet. You know, when the president the other day, a couple days ago, announcing the addition to his health care initiative and things like that, and Trump RX and all of that, all good and well, that's great. You know, let's save people some money. But the question is, what's next? You know, because that his goal is to cut out the middlemen. You know, the insurance companies are getting rich, and, you know, we should cut out the middlemen, and the money should go directly to healthcare providers. Well, all right. That's part of the plan of single payer. Is it going to go that far? I'm curious.
1: Well, especially since his first term, remember he talked about Medicare.
0: Right. He did.
1: Medicare for all.
0: That's why I'm kind of surprised we haven't heard it yet.
1: We are Red Eye Radio.
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6: How did I lose weight? 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I did. I love this stuff. 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So chatting with Miles, I'm up at like 235. True story. I never minded being 235, but you know what minded? My knees that were falling apart and my back. I'm like, I don't know what, before I started really lifting, probably about 190. So 235 was a lot. I said, I got to lose some LBs, Miles. He said, Dan,

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0: We are Red Eye Radio, and I don't know if we, but I'm hoping for some rain maybe later on today. It's been,
1: you know, they said we've got it, so we got a chance of rain today, and I think Thursday
0: from the tropical storm. Yeah,
1: from the tropical storm that came ashore yesterday, and my brother lives down there, and they're getting plenty of rain, but on the coast, but it's 40, it would be welcome.
0: 49 days since I've had rain.
1: Yeah.
0: I checked it out yesterday.
1: Yeah.
0: In my zip code, my neighborhood.
1: Right.
0: It's amazing. They got rain gauges everywhere. It's just a couple blocks from me, and that's mm-hmm. that's what they use to determine it. I was checking that on the internet yesterday. I said, my location right where I am, not north of me, my location GPS. And it said 48 days yesterday.
1: Yeah.
0: And so 49 today. So
1: yeah.
0: I'd like a little bit, you know, just some help to, you know, take down the water bill a little bit this morning.
1: I wouldn't mind. I've been watering a little heavy on my lawn, you know, because it's been so hot. But nothing waters like rain. I mean,
0: and man. Winter arrives tomorrow. I saw the high only 92.
1: Oh yeah, no, yeah. That's our fault. That's it. Yeah, we're getting jackets out.
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3: A fatal crash. I'm Deborah Valentine, Fox News. A cargo plane ran off a runway at Miami International Airport and careened into a roadway nearby Sunday afternoon, striking several vehicles. The crash spewed thick, dense black smoke into the air after the plane caught fire. Daniela Levine Cava is mayor of Miami-Dade County, confirming several fatalities.
4: Prime Air Flight 7598 overran the runway, and now we know that five people lost their lives and five others were injured. My heart is with all of the families who were affected and to everyone who is grieving tonight. And we're also praying for the injured and for their families.
3: Of the five people injured, three are currently in critical condition. The FAA and the NTSB are investigating. The plane was en route from Puerto Rico to Florida at the time of the crash. U.S. Special Envoys Steve Witkoff and Jared Kushner meeting with Ukrainian President Volodymyr Zelensky Sunday, following talks Saturday with Russian President Vladimir Putin.
5: Witkoff and Kushner say they feel good about these peace talks that they've had in both Kyiv and Moscow, and they're hoping to push towards trilateral talks in the future. U.S. Envoy Steve Witkoff and Jared Kushner arrived into Kyiv by train, marking their first official visit as part of a renewed push for peace. Kushner said President Trump has tasked them with creating a peace package and will do everything they can to end this war for good. President Vladimir Zelensky said the war must end on fair terms. On Saturday, Witkoff and Kushner met with President Vladimir Putin in Moscow, a meeting that lasted more than 3 hours. It was described as substantive, constructive, and extremely frank.
3: Fox's Stephanie Bennett, Ukraine and Russia continue fighting. President Trump has repeatedly demanded Russia and Ukraine agree to an unconditional ceasefire, which Ukraine's president supports, but Russia's president opposes. America's listening to Fox News.
6: here's your LEX storm tracker forecast. We're continuing to dry things out this morning and clear out some leftover cloud cover after a front pushed through last night. Drier and slightly cooler air moves in for your Sunday with mostly sunny skies and highs back into the upper 80s for this afternoon. Tonight stays clear with lows back into the low 60s, feeling slightly cooler as we head into your Labor Day Monday. Labor Day is looking really great out there with plenty of sunshine and afternoon highs back into the mid 80s. I'm meteorologist Abby Summers on Lexington's News Traffic and Weather Station 97.3 FM WVLK.
7: Live. How did I lose weight? And I did. Lean right here. I did. I love this stuff. 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
16: 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Were you pointing at me? You
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17: Just pointing. I don't know.
16: Oh, by the way, we had played Ted Cruz last hour about socialism.
17: Yeah.
16: He also said no, he has no interest in being a Supreme Court justice.
17: Oh, yeah.
16: He said, not just no, but hell no.
17: Look. he would make a great Supreme Court justice, but I think he can be used elsewhere. I think that's, here's my question. I don't think in terms of the law itself and the Constitution, it would ever be boring. But it would probably be boring sometimes. You know, there would be, the cases would be intriguing all day long, right? You go back and forth, you have the hearings and everything else. But I think probably coming from where he comes from, a Texas senator, former presidential candidate, you know, possible future presidential candidate, it's a totally different pace.
16: Yeah, I would have no interest ever in being a Supreme Court justice because I just wouldn't want to write the opinion. I'd want to go out and promote the opinion, and you can't do that.
17: Well, you know, that's it. It's kind of limp. That's where I think the boring part comes in.
16: Yeah.
17: You know, I could sit and write the opinion, and mine would all start with, now listen, y'all. So it wouldn't be as smartly written as some others.
16: And I know Supreme Court justices go out and they do interviews and they'll say, well, this is how I think and whatever. But no, I'm used to doing it every day.
17: Mm-hmm.
16: And so I would have, number one, I don't have a legal degree. They'd never consider me. But I look at that and I just like, nah, it just, I would have no interest in being a politician, though.
17: I did buy the robe just in case. I own a robe just in case they call me up. I have no college degree. Forget legal degree. I'm not licensed to practice law. I never passed the bar. I passed a couple of bars on the way to the house, but I don't pass the bar that you need to pass, and I don't know which one that is.
16: Yeah, but you have a Hugh Hefner robe. Yeah. Really not the same kind of thing.
17: It is. It is. It's a rope.
16: Wishing the women were around you.
17: Oh, they are. They okay. Just happen to all be related to me, and they're the ones giving me the orders.
16: Yeah. So the whole thing, and I think this is such a great opportunity, you know, Ted Cruz talking about socialism and going after the president in the nicest way.
17: No, I think it's a very
16: but by the definition of what he's doing, and then you had that other GOP strategists come out and say he's the first socialist president, you know, because he's taking equity, and everybody on the Republican side is quiet. That's why we brought it up yesterday. We said that's the issue for the presidency in 2028. Might not have anything to do right now with the midterms, but that's going to be it. That's why Cruz wants to run. That's why probably if DeSantis runs, he would want to run. If Ramaswamy won, they don't agree. You know, and I really wonder whether it was J.D. Vance set it off.
17: Right.
16: I really wonder when he talked about, you know, the Milton Friedman thing and everything else. Well, you know, we've gone past the Milton Friedman thing. And we said all Milton Friedman ever talked about was, you know, that capitalism is actually the natural order of things. It's how people relate to each other on a voluntary basis in the transaction of bartering, which, you know, came around. Adam Smith said the same thing, which Milton Friedman was a student of. And we said it's where everything's done voluntarily. Socialism and communism is an ideology about how people should organize an economy, a government should organize an economy and force people to act in a certain way. Yeah. And that's the difference in it, and that isn't talked about enough. I found this. I've never listened to his podcast before, but this is a gentleman by the name of Kamel Foster. It's Kamel or Kamelli, whatever, Foster.
17: Mm-hmm.
16: And he was on with Jemele Hill. I mean, this is on CNN. And talking about the whole thing of, you know, the Tallarico coming out and saying that, you know, capitalism and white supremacy and all that crap. And it's interesting, just so you know, he's black. And he's talking, you're talking about the fact that the white supremacy thing is pure garbage when it comes to what capitalism is about. Here we go.
17: All right.
18: It's one thing to not think capitalism isn't working ideally. It's another thing entirely to insist that it is oppressive, that it is bound up with white supremacy, Well, I've always preferred Adam Smith's description of capitalism as the natural system of liberty, the idea that people can own property, that they can exchange it freely with one another for profit, that they can find ways to put their resources to good use, those private property, and profit in a way that is actually beneficial to everyone else, that there can be gains from trade that are mutually beneficial. These are foundational ideas that have created more wealth than any other system in human history. That is what
19: capitalism is.
18: That is not white supremacy.
19: Has always worked that way.
18: I've just described the basic facts of economics. Slavery is an institution that is older than writing. It predates capitalism.
19: Okay.
18: The notion that white supremacy and all these other things are bound up with capitalism in an intrinsic and fundamental way is so absurd and laughable.
19: How is it absurd?
18: That it barely needs to be defended.
19: What do you mean it barely needs to be defended?
18: It barely needs to be defended. You actually have to articulate what the connection is. How are these two things the same?
19: So here's
18: I'm talking about private property, the right to exchange and sell it with whomever you like.
19: But you're talking about
18: capitalism and the purest form white supremacy?
19: Of how it was intended to work versus how it's actually working.
18: I'm talking about how it's working right now today. What is the white supremacist dynamic of private property?
20: It's not working. I think that's the problem. I think the problem is it's not.
16: It's, you know, because the protection of private property,
17: mm-hmm.
16: you know, the protect and being able to have your property and acquire wealth. So you can, because the whole concept of capitalism, number one, is the voluntary transactions and it's the ownership where you own property.
17: Yeah.
16: And if you, we've always said this before. And you and I think both agree on this. And I was having a conversation the other day with somebody I know, you know, about why, you know, most people acquire wealth.
17: Mm-hmm.
16: You know, you want to buy some things, but really you acquire wealth because then you can control where you go in life.
17: Yeah.
16: You can be prepared for emergencies. If there's an emergency that happens and you have wealth, you can take care of it yourself. Because if you're obligated to somebody else, you're obligated to somebody else's rules and regulations.
17: Right.
16: Socialism creates, you know, we always hear the man. I don't want to be controlled by the man,
17: mm-hmm.
16: the man,
17: mm-hmm.
16: the man, which we, by the way, we find very sexist.
17: Yeah, that's right. Yeah,
16: because did you ask the man whether that's his economic gender?
17: That's right.
16: I might as well throw that out. What's your economic gender?
17: What's your economic gender? What's your power gender?
16: What's your exactly. And you want to be
17: how many economic genders are there?
16: Oh my gosh. Let's not confuse capitalism with trans capitalism, since we're going in this direction. That just popped into my head. Trans capitalism.
17: Trans
16: capitalism is not capitalism.
17: Yeah.
16: And, you know, and so it's really, and I think it makes a great point that it, you know, that capitalism, you know, transcends. It's got nothing to do with you once you, because it was like, well, capitalism was about slavery. No. Because a human being in capitalism, in true capitalism, cannot be private property. I can't own you.
17: Right.
16: Capitalism has rules and regulations. That's why capitalism exists the best in a republic.
17: Right.
16: Like we have right now.
17: Right.
16: Because what is a republic set up? You have capitalism and you've got capitalism. You've got criminal law. You've got civil law.
17: Mm-hmm.
16: You've got contract law.
17: Right.
16: These are all the things that regulate capitalism. Contracts must be enforced in capitalism.
17: Right. And contracts are entered in the parties that enter into those contracts enter voluntarily.
16: Right. Everybody enters voluntarily into it and you own yourself.
17: Yes.
16: And you own your, you cannot have property rights if you don't own yourself.
17: Right.
16: There is no property right. Oh, no, you can acquire wealth, but somebody else can own you.
17: Right.
16: The concept doesn't work in capitalism. It never has.
17: Mm-hmm.
16: So this entire thing of, you know, of because this is about Tallarico in 2020.
17: Right.
16: That's
17: right.
16: What the discussion was.
17: Yeah. Yeah.
16: What was about, you know, we need to redo capitalism because it's built on white supremacy, which it is not.
17: No.
16: And I'm just so glad he does what's called the fifth
1: Let me see what he, the Fifth Column podcast host, Kamel Foster.
21: Okay.
1: And it's true. It's the natural form of people bartering, which he talked about when way, way back to cavemen. Mm-hmm. I've got this, I've got that. Trade. Let's barter. We both benefit. And on the Republican side, you know, Trump said it the other day when he's talking about Canada. Canada's been ripping us off because they, $68 billion a year, whatever it is, mm-hmm. which is ridiculous because it's Trump that was telling Canada just, a year and a half ago, get this oil over here.
21: Mm-hmm.
1: Well, the reason we have a trade imbalance, the reason they have a trade surplus is strictly the oil, which Trump wants. So Trump wants the product from their from the country. But the biggest fallacy of how he views trade is he believes that you must have a goods surplus.
21: Yeah.
1: That goes out. That getting the currency is more important than getting the product.
21: Right.
1: Because when you trade, that's what you're trading.
21: Yeah.
1: You know, and when you talk about, for example, remember when we talked about Mexico, when they talked about trade back and forth,
21: mm-hmm.
1: that a product will go back and forth, what was it, like seven times?
21: Right, six or seven times.
1: Six or seven times to different manufacturing products mm-hmm. before it comes back, manufacturing processes before it comes back to the United States. But in the final, in the final sale point, if I buy a car from Japan, I get the car. They mm-hmm. get electronic currency.
21: Mm-hmm. Yeah.
1: Why do they win?
21: Right. Right.
1: I would think that because you and I have talked about whether this president or Biden or Obama or Bush or whoever, no president ever has to explain economically what their beliefs are. They don't have to sit down and go, here's how I believe economics runs. Isn't that amazing? There's no requirement or demand from the public to say, well, how do you actually think an economy runs? What makes an economy run? What is economics?
21: What's more amazing is that there hasn't been this effort to, and if you think about it, the Milton Friedman approach to, for a president to, if a president, think about doing the simple things Milton Friedman used to do. The Economy of a Pencil, I think, is beautiful.
1: Mm-hmm.
21: And break it down and say, this is how that works. You know, we go back to the Alan Grayson thing with the,
1: the
21: Gray Poupon. Look at it. It was the extending the tax cuts for the rich and look what they can do with all their tax savings and everything else. And then we broke down the one, we used the model was Milton Friedman's Economy of a Pencil. We did the Economy of a Jar of Grey Poupon, including the paint that goes on the jar, the metal that you make the lid with, the contents that have to be farmed, all of the equipment that has to go into the mining and the farming, and then the transportation ultimately to the store shelves, and then all of the jobs at the retail level where you buy your Grey Poupon. I don't know about you. I still buy it at the store level. I don't order it online, and I buy it in bulk.
1: I'm not an elitist.
21: Yeah, I am.
1: I don't buy Grey Poupon. I've never tasted Grey Poupon.
21: I actually have. I have. Yeah. It was at a hotel. It was purely, incidental. It was not. I didn't order it.
1: Well,
21: it was on the table.
1: I think the other example, and it's funny because this is how I know I'm old. Because to me, this is like the fresh example, and it's over 30 years old.
21: Yeah.
1: Remember when Clinton went into office? And the Democrats did the yacht tax.
21: Oh, yeah.
1: Forgot exactly what it was, like a 10% surcharge on anybody that buys a yacht, mm-hmm. basically built mm-hmm. in America. It would be put on the yacht manufacturers.
21: Right.
1: And everybody stopped buying yachts in America and bought them from overseas, and they had to rescind it.
21: Yeah, because
1: and
21: that was the people that built the yachts.
1: Yeah,
21: they were out of jobs.
1: Yeah. So the yacht builders, the people that actually build the yachts, were out of business. And the business went overseas, and they had to quickly go, ooh, well, how can't you see that coming? Because, again, that's economics, which is how do people respond to incentive and or disincentives?
21: Right.
1: That's all. That's all economics is.
21: Right.
1: And you can take that and trade. You know, I was reading about the whole bond markets. you know, about how, you know, the interest rates are going up.
21: Mm-hmm.
1: So in the Wall Street Journal, they go, oh, there's a little bit of panic. He goes, actually, it shouldn't be panic. It's actually not yet. It could be, he said, but it's actually the correction that economics makes. Mm-hmm. When you have irresponsible, borrowing based on artificial low interest rates, it's eventually going to correct itself.
21: Yep.
1: Why? Because of the risk factor.
21: Mm-hmm. Yep.
1: You know, which is, again, incentive and or disincentive.
21: Yep.
1: Everything is about that. And so it's a great opportunity, and somebody should be out there doing it. I mean, I don't know. Maybe there's a ton of podcasts. I don't know. Maybe Kamel Foster should be out there promoting it because he seems like he did a pretty good job.
21: That was a very good job.
1: Yeah. Very good job, and yeah. You know, I'll do it.
21: Well, yeah.
1: I'll go on Donahue.
21: I want presidents to – I want conservative presidents
1: to do
21: it.
1: Yes, you know? Exactly. Yeah. Remember Reagan doing the
21: Reagan?
1: The records?
21: Yeah, that's records. About the last time we really saw it in a big way.
1: We are Red Eye Radio.
21: Brought to you by FPPF, Fuel Power Max.
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16: We are Red Eye Radio. He is Eric Cronin. I'm Gary McNamara. All right, here's the audio cut everybody's referring to about Tallarico and what he said back in 2020 in a Zoom meeting with the Austin Sierra Club activist, all right,
17: okay,
16: on capitalism, white supremacy, and climate change. Here we go.
5: Yeah, and I'm so thankful that you asked this question, and also thankful that young activists have really drawn the link between climate change and white supremacy and capitalism in our country. And I think only ending the ways that all three of those oppressive systems work together, are we going to be able to begin the process of dismantling them?
16: By the way, Mark Cuban talking about how Tallarico would be. Mark Cuban's lost it. By the way, if there's any evidence that billionaires can be clueless on economics, I mean, it may have made them a lot of money, but clueless on economics, Cuban is the most perfect example.
17: Yeah.
16: It really is.
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6: Here's your LEX storm tracker forecast. We're continuing to dry things out this morning and clear out some leftover cloud cover after a front pushed through last night. Drier and slightly cooler air moves in for your Sunday with mostly sunny skies and highs back into the upper 80s for this afternoon. Tonight stays clear with lows back into the low 60s, feeling slightly cooler as we head into your Labor Day Monday. Labor Day is looking really great out there with plenty of sunshine and afternoon highs back into the mid 80s. I'm meteorologist Abby Summers on Lexington's News Traffic and Weather Station 97.3 FM WVLK.
7: How did I lose weight? And I did. Lean, right here. I did. I love this stuff. 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
1: And he is Eric Carly, and I'm Gary McNamara. 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Yes, audio is coming out as we knew it would from the radicals running on the Democrats. Well, excuse me, the Democrat radicals running.
21: Yeah, or we just can start calling them Democrats.
1: Democrats.
21: Let's assume that they're radical. Yeah.
1: Abdul El Sayed. This was an unearthed video that came out the other day on the American Dream. Are you ready?
21: Okay.
1: Okay, here we go.
21: All right.
30: See, contrary to what we're taught, that we are the land of opportunity where anyone with a dollar and a dream can make it. In fact, too few people have that first dollar. Economic data shows us that if you want to achieve the American Dream, well, you should move to Canada.
1: There you go. By the way, don't read. He's reading that.
21: Yeah,
1: that's not, unless he sounds like that. But first off, a dollar and a dream, I believe that's a lottery advertisement.
21: Yeah, it sounds like it. You were saying that during the break, and I was like, no, I think you're right.
1: I think it's a lottery advertisement. A dollar and a dream.
21: Yeah.
1: And you, yeah. I mean, and if that's your American dream, because I love the polls that don't define, for example, what is the American dream? Because there's a poll that was taken here I think we talked about it around 4th of July. It was a America 250 poll.
21: Yeah.
1: About only a third of the public feel the American dream.
21: Mm.
1: The belief that if you work hard, you'll get ahead will still holds true today. Half say that while the American dream once held true, it does not anymore. Few, only 15%, say the American dream has never been true. These findings are consistent with previous Wall Street Journal NORC polls, in which 31% of adults in 2025 and 34% in 2024 said the American dream still holds true. If you work hard, you'll get ahead. Well, you will.
21: That actually is just a very basic principle on how it works.
1: Yeah. I mean, if you work hard.
21: Yeah.
1: Now, what's the definition of work hard? You know, because, you know, you see it all the you're seeing it even more frequently now. Democrats coming out and saying, well, our parents, all they had to do was work one job.
21: Dad was home at 5:05 every day.
1: Yeah.
21: Right.
1: And it's like my father, I'll never forget. He goes, what the hell are they talking about? The good old days.
21: Yeah.
1: He goes, please. I was living in the good old days. I was working three jobs to support a family.
21: Mm-hmm. Yeah. My dad always worked. He was working a second job at least.
1: And this was in the 1950s when things were booming. They got married. My parents got married in the early 50s, which was one of the biggest boom time ever. But they wanted a family. Built a house, and the house, you know, while he was working at times, he was always almost working the first 10, 15 years, like two jobs. At times, he was working three jobs, one full-time and two part-time jobs.
21: Yeah.
1: And at the same time, when he was doing that, at night, very late at night, helped build the foundation of our first house, which I don't think contractors would allow today. Probably the city inspections wouldn't allow that.
21: Right.
1: I'm going to build the basement and foundation and really help to do that. And then you guys can build the rest of it. Doesn't work the same way these days, does it?
21: No, it does not. My wife's stepfather, God rest his soul, Curtis, back in 1979, worked his 8-to-5 job as he was rebuilding his house after it was wiped out after from a tornado.
1: Yeah.
21: He said he needed help on a couple of things. I think it was electrical. I think he got some help with plumbing, and then he told me he got some help with lifting the materials up for the roofing, but he did the roofing himself. So he basically with his own hands, and his boss was telling him, you can take 6 months off. We'll find something, you know, a way to get you, you know, to help you. It takes some time off to start. He goes, no. I'll do it in the evening. The tornado happened on April 10th. This is 1979. And he worked throughout the summer to get this house built and did it mostly himself. And, you know, that's the reason I chuckled when you asked, what's the definition of working hard? It really, for a lot of people, I don't know that it's even generational anymore, but for a lot of people, it's, oh, wait a minute, I can't work remotely? Well, that's hard. I have to get dressed and get in my car. I have to brush my hair. I can't work in my pajamas. What?
1: Yes. I have to go in to a place of employment. I have to get there.
21: Right.
1: You know, so, I mean, now, number one, that's not my definition of an American dream, the belief if you work hard, you'll get ahead.
21: No.
1: You know, I mean, I believe that I would, but it's not just working hard. It's understanding where the opportunities are.
21: It's
1: but the
21: measuring all opportunities.
1: Right.
21: And then, you know, for what your skill set, desire, or your definition of success is. You know, when you talk about, you know, when we talk about American dream or success or anything else, success can be different levels. My brother, before he passed, had his house paid for. He retired at 62, had his house paid for, had his vehicle paid for, had a lot of money in the bank, and that was his level of success.
1: But that's not my American dream. My American dream, nothing had to do with professional success.
17: No,
1: it was the American dream was to continue to be in a land where I'm free.
17: No, it's measuring all the opportunities.
1: Right.
17: That are out there. And also, it would be if you're going to have a dream, it would be maximizing those opportunities to whatever level of success.
1: However, I go to the level before. It's simply freedom. Mm-hmm. And what I do with that freedom is up to me to do that.
17: Yeah, but we're making the same point.
1: Yeah, it's exactly. I'm just moving one step beyond before that.
17: Right.
1: Which is,
17: going further in my American dream than you are.
1: If you don't have freedom, then it's tough to maximize all the opportunities that you have. But with the freedom also comes the property rights. But if you decide that you are going to try to get a job and you're going to work like crazy to work in, DEI, gender classification, basket weaving, you can work as hard as you want. You're probably not going to succeed or make a lot of money in that.
17: What gender a basket?
1: The point is, it's freedom and what you decide to do with it, but it's the freedom. And I know it's like the stupid ones, you know. Well, let's find out who's happier. That's not how I judge. I don't judge happiness the same way you do. Well, the people that are happy are the people that get taken care of completely. Well, that's not my definition of happy. My definition of happy is freedom. And I know, because I know that freedom will give me long-term happiness, even though I understand there will be periods of unhappiness and challenges in between.
17: I have a question.
1: Yes.
17: If weaving were a sport, hear me out. The Women's Basket Weavers Association.
16: I should have said underwater.
17: Underwater Basket Weaving Association. Would they eventually have to allow men?
1: Well, weren't men better basket weavers because of the dexterity of their fingers? I'm making this crap up as I go along.
17: Yeah, I've never known any.
1: We're trying to argue like weavers. Democrats.
17: Dennis Weaver was a pretty good male weaver.
1: Yes.
17: That's all I got.
1: But I mean, but that's the whole point, too. And I go, what's the belief if you work hard? Because that's pretty subjective, isn't it? Is it my father's working hard?
17: Right.
1: I'll tell you this. As much as I have a good work ethic, it never approached my father's.
17: Well, I'll say this. Same thing.
1: And I worked a lot, I tried to find jobs that I liked, and thank goodness, not every job, but I tried to find jobs that I found tolerable. My father would do things that I just would not believe were tolerable, and he'd just work his butt off doing it everywhere, not just in his profession.
17: Yeah.
1: In his personal life, the things that he took care of, he could take care of at home, the car that he rebuilt engines. Yeah. I mean, he would, the plumbing's gone. I'm going to put a new line in. Mm-hmm. He did things that I would never think of doing. Mm-hmm. So his working hard was not just working at something. It was the ideas and the knowledge he had in his head that was so expansive. He no doubt was going to be a success because he could do almost anything he wanted to do.
17: The first house that they bought, my parents bought, was in San Antonio, for our friends in San Antonio, over in the Adams Hill area, Rainbow Hills area. And so he decided the back porch was, back patio was too small. So he was going to add on to it. And it was like, I'm like, you're doing what? Well, why are you doing that? You know? And then the other day, here I am, my indoor tool closet, I decided to organize it a little bit. It took me all of probably 45 minutes, if maybe. And half of that was me standing there thinking. And then I came out of the closet and I went down the hall and I was wondering why my family didn't celebrate my achievement. All I did is move a few things around it. And for a couple hours, I'm going, well, it's got to be coming. They're throwing me a surprise party because I did a lot of work on this, you know, little closet where I've just moved a few things around. Oh, my gosh, it looks great.
21: And I stood there looking at it. I went back and opened the door and looked at it again. And I'm wondering why my family isn't celebrating. And then I'm thinking of all my dad's accomplishments that I went and laid down.
1: Well, I talked about my dad. I'll always remember my dad being furious at my grandfather.
21: Yeah.
1: My grandfather, he had to be in his 80s,
21: yeah.
1: early 80s.
21: Yeah.
1: And he had just gotten surgery.
21: Mm.
1: And we pull up into his driveway. It's January or February. It's a snowstorm. There's the hood of his car opened. He just got out of the hospital the day before. My father gets out and goes, Dad, what the hell you doing? He goes, I got problems with the carburetor here. He goes, get in the house. Yeah. You just got out of the hospital yesterday.
21: Yeah.
1: He had, and my grandfather worked as a machinist and then realized he could compete. Remember, I told you my grandfather was a Democrat, but he looked at the union in the shop he was at and said, I can undersell these guys because of the inefficiencies of the union. He went and built his own machine shop in a garage in the backyard, and that became his business. And he actually took away a ton of business from those companies that were inefficient.
21: Right.
1: That was my grandfather.
21: Right, because he could get more done one person than the unions could as a group.
1: In the small company that he was at. It wasn't a large manufacturer, but it was a small. But so he built his own company.
21: Mm-hmm.
1: But, I mean, that kind of work ethic. So what does working hard mean? That's a pretty relative phrase now compared to my grandfather or my father.
21: Yeah.
1: And the work ethic that they had.
21: Right.
1: That so many had. And they were so talented at so many different things, Eric.
21: Yeah.
1: They could do cars, plumbing, woodwork.
21: You know why?
1: Anything they could do.
21: Because they had to.
1: Because they had to.
21: They had to.
1: Yep.
21: You didn't have a guy you could call or an app you could just click the button, you know, and then have people calling you left and right that wanted to help you,
1: right?
21: You know, and bidding on the.

0: so I'm dependent on someone else. My father would simply go, let me go and get all this stuff. I'm like, I'm not going to touch this. I can't do this with the valves and the ceiling of the whole pool system. I mean, it's the vacuum that makes the whole thing run. I'm like, I've never done this before, and they can do it in 45 minutes and be gone.
1: Mm-hmm.
0: I'd be out there for 3 weeks.
1: Mm. Yeah.
0: With still got a leak. Still got a leak.
1: Yeah.
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4: We are on our radio. He's Eric Carlin. I'm Gary McNamara. Here's the thought.
5: Huh?
4: The House, all the Republicans of the House, and you got a couple of Democrats. I think, though, eight of eventually Democrats voted for the final bill.
5: Right.
4: To reject socialism in any form. Now, if we try to hold them to that, can they come back because it was non-binding and say, yeah, but it was a non-binding vote?
5: I'm sure they will.
4: I saw that and I went, is that their out?
5: When I see the word resolution, what you're trying to do is you're trying to get the other side to be on record.
4: Exactly.
5: But the problem is, you're also putting yourself on record at a time when your party is taking ownership in companies.
4: Right. Because you
5: and
4: didn't
5: foreign entities.
4: You didn't say we're against socialism. You said
5: any kind.
4: Any form of socialism.
5: Right.
4: Oh man. I mean
5: that's a pretty big mountain that you've created.
4: And I like that they did it though.
5: That's great.
4: I'm happy they did it. Will they hold themselves to that in any form?
5: They were looking to put Democrats on record. We're putting them on record.

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9: Wrong. I'm Sue Guzman, Fox News, and the NTSB and FAA are investigating after an Amazon cargo plane overran the runway at Miami International Airport Sunday afternoon, striking several vehicles, leaving five dead and five people injured. More from Fox's Madeline Scarpino.
10: Miami-Dade Fire and Rescue is now saying not only did that plane overrun the runway, but it also struck multiple vehicles in the process. Miami International Airport, one of the busiest airports in the country, also right off of a major road. Now, huge clouds of thick smoke were coming from the plane, heavy flames in some of the videos on social media. Emergency crews were there. We know more than 60 fire rescue units are on the scene, and that is just that one agency. The plane departed from San Juan, Puerto Rico.
9: Officials say there are still numerous cancellations and delays at the airport. Senior Iranian official says Tehran plans to announce an exclusion zone outside the Strait of Hormuz, targeting vessels it believes are attempting to transit the waterway. Comes after the U.S. launched military strikes against three Iranian oil tankers Saturday.
11: They were in response, in retaliation, for Iranian attacks. In a significant escalation, Iran tried to target two U.S. warships, an aircraft carrier and a destroyer, with ballistic missiles. Neither of those attacks were successful. U.S. administration officials continue to say how much this war is hurting Iran's economy, both the blockade of its oil ports as well as the attack on Iranian oil tankers. That's something that's been echoed by Israeli Prime Minister Netanyahu. He says Israel's goal in this war remains the same, regime change.
9: Fox's Steve Harrigan. At least 11 people have been killed in Israeli strikes in a town in southern Lebanon, according to the Lebanese State News Agency. National News Agency says a separate drone strike on a car in Kfar Merman left two Hezbollah paramedics dead. 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
12: Here's your LAX storm tracker forecast. We're continuing to dry things out this morning and clear out some leftover cloud cover after a front pushed through last night. Drier and slightly cooler air moves in for your Sunday with mostly sunny skies and highs back into the upper 80s for this afternoon. Tonight stays clear with lows back into the low 60s, feeling slightly cooler as we head into your Labor Day Monday. Labor Day is looking really great out there with plenty of sunshine and afternoon highs back into the mid 80s. I'm meteorologist Abby Summers on Lexington's News, Traffic, and Weather Station 97.3 FM WVLK.
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14: How did I lose weight? And I did. Lean, right here. I did. I love this stuff. 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I'm up at like 2:35. True story, I never minded being 2:35, but you know what minded? 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
1: all across America. We are Red Eye Radio. He is Eric Carly, and I'm Gary McNamara. Good morning. Hi. Hello. Well, let me see. We're in 2026. The Kaepernick thing started 10 years ago. And yeah. As you know, I've been anticipating all throughout preseason. I don't care about football anymore. I care about the politics in football or whatever it's going to be in.
13: Right.
1: That's, you know, like it's like the WNBA. It's even though I did watch last week on Friday, it's the only sporting event I've watched in a long time. I watched the Indiana Fever, and it's entertaining. Caitlin Clark is extremely entertaining.
13: Right. Yeah.
1: So is Kelsey Mitchell. I mean, it's very entertaining, especially with the three pointers they're taking.
13: Yeah.
1: They're not shy at all about it. So, you know, really it's the, as well, we'll call it the WDSA now.
13: Mm-hmm.
1: I love the politics in sports. A lot of people say, and I even said it way back then, you know, it sort of turned me off the politics in sports. I've learned to embrace it because it's so much fun.
13: Yeah.
1: Kaepernick speaking up again. And this is fantastic. Calls Roger Goodell, calls the NFL a bunch of hypocrites. It's all performative. They really don't care.
13: Well, isn't all sports performative?
1: No, they're
13: technically
1: not the sports portion of it.
13: Mm.
1: They're proclamations against, you know, because they're doing it again, you know, love, no hate, stop racism. And he says it's strictly performative. It's not what the NFL believes. That the NFL actually doesn't believe it, that the NFL is actually racist.
13: Mm-hmm.
1: And it was interesting because Fox News had an article where they talked about, and I remember this so well, they said, you know, they basically, the NFL puts out propaganda, and it's like, what does Kaepernick do? It's like, he goes, most notably, Kaepernick participated in a Netflix docuseries in which he compared the NFL, remember this, the NFL scouting combine to a slave auction.
13: Mm-hmm.
1: Before they put you on the field, teams poke, prod, and examine you, searching for any defect that might affect your performance, Kaepernick narrated. No boundary respected, no dignity left intact. What they don't want you to understand is what's being established is a power dynamic. The scene then shifts to one in which players transform into enslaved black men in shackles while white slave masters bid on them and whip them. Meanwhile, Kaepernick, after believing that's what the NFL is about, has continued to try to return to the NFL for the last 10 years. Not this year, though. I haven't heard him say he wants to come back this year.
13: No.
1: And so it's like, you know.
13: No, I think he's vying to be the commissioner now.
1: But I just love how he just pounded on Goodell and everything else. You know, Goodell trying. It's like, when will these people understand? You cannot cater to the left. If you know, well, we're going to support these victims here. We're going to support these victims because we're against the oppressors. Now you're the oppressor, Roger Goodell. You're an oppressor. You're a slave master.
13: Well, the WNBA is about to enter that territory because you know it's like, you know what? I'll just wear a T-shirt. That'll end everything. If I just wear a T-shirt to the game, everything will be fine. It'll all be over. Everybody will have spoken their mind and minds, and we can move on now. There's no moving on.
1: No.
13: No. Until a transgender is on a team. I'm sorry. Every team. And you can't just have one. Because if other transgenders try out for the team, and they're clearly outperforming biological females, well, you're going to have to put them on the team.
1: What I love is social media the last couple of days because they keep trying to resurrect it. You know, Royce White and Cantor. Well, and unless they take unless they take hormones. Unless they take estrogen,
13: and
1: cut off their body parts, well, then they can't play in the WNBA. And they got blasted going, hey, you're
13: that's
1: an idiot. Your own rules forbid that.
13: Yes. Not only do they forbid it in your sport, but you go back to the Obama administration, Barack Obama set the tone.
1: Yep. as we said
13: yesterday. For students, the joint edict between, and this is for public schools, between the Department of Education and the Department of Justice. The student does not need the parent's permission. The student does not need anything from a doctor. The student does not need to go through any kind of hormone therapy or anything. The student only needs to proclaim, this is who I am, and now, this is my name.
1: Right.
13: And you, the administrators of the schools, have to abide by it. And you cannot make even special arrangements if they are traveling with sports teams.
1: Right.
13: No special arrangements in bathrooms.
1: Nope.
13: Which, and we remember this well. This
1: hotel edict, rooms?
13: This edict came down during a back and forth at the Fort Worth ISD, just down the road, just west of our studios.
1: Mm-hmm.
13: And they were finding some middle ground. They were going to make arrangements, and it was only one transgender student, but they said this will be the case going forward. What we'll do is we'll have a bathroom, a single stall bathroom for that student. And it was only a few days later when the joint edict came down and said, nuh-uh, no. And the Department of Justice was on board this joint edict because if you do not abide by it, we consider that a violation of the students' rights. So, to the WNBA, as you point out, Gary, can't do that because you can't have the hormone thing. That the sport forbids that. Your own rules forbid that. But the rules of the left, the playbook, forbids that, and you can't have that.
1: Yeah.
13: Because the next liberal administration, I don't know if that will be a Republican liberal or a Democrat liberal, the way the GOP is going, but the next liberal administration that comes in and says, hey, we're gonna pick up this joint edict again, and that's going to be the rule in public schools. It's not over. It's going to happen. The next liberal administration will move toward this, then that will set the tone even for your organization. Now, while the government doesn't control your organization, there will be some pressure for you to abide by the DSA playbook.
1: And that's the thing that's so entertaining is the fact, especially with the WDSA, WNBA, is the fact that they won't follow their own rules. The left won't follow their own rules. And that's what's happening on social media. And it's funny because so many on the left, because they don't do any research at all. They hear a slogan and they go with it.
13: Mm-hmm.
1: But they actually don't know what their own rules are.
13: Mm-hmm.
1: So they come out and go, well, then you need to do that. And then they're reminded, no, you can't do that. Well, what do you mean? No, don't you even know your own rules? And then they disappear.
13: Yeah.
1: They disappear from social media. They realize, oh, I don't even know what I'm talking about.
13: Of course.
1: And that's what's so entertaining. And with Kaepernick, and we called it early on he's just about making sure the police follow the rules. What a load of horse manure that was.
13: That's garbage.
1: And it's garbage. We had said it. Remember was it the Miami Herald reporter that pounded him when he started talking about Cuba and how great Cuba was and everything else? And we said, no, he's a socialist Marxist. That's what he is. And he's promoting a socialist Marxist ideology and wishes to do it in the NFL. And we went through. And thank goodness and we mentioned this yesterday, Heather McDonald, that went through how many people, because when you put the numbers out, we live in a society, whether somebody throws out something, racism is systemic and the violence of police against the citizenry, especially minorities, is just risen to a level that is unacceptable. What's that level? The same thing that we've heard now. Now you're not hearing as much panic on the whole data centers as people come out and say, well, no, here's what's actually happening. They provide their own power. They're recycling the water. They use less than, golf courses use or almond farmers in California. This is, necessary. But we live in a society that you throw out something, everybody panics, they scream, like that one girl in the yellow raincoat when Trump was elected the first time. Mm. That's basically the nation that, you know, a significant portion of this nation. But when you actually look at it and the facts come out later on, you saw what Kaepernick was trying to do. You know, the whole NFL is racist. It's a bunch of masters and slave owners. Mm-hmm. And my favorite was when he said, they poke, prod, and examine you. They're looking for any defect that might affect your performance. No kidding.
13: Yeah. It's all about performance.
1: All it's about is your physical performance, your mental preparation and your physical performance on the field.
13: Yes.
1: So, yes, whether you're sick, drawing blood, that would be poked and prodded, right?
13: Mm-hmm.
1: It's not a cattle prod.
13: Jerry Jones may have used a couple.
1: Oh, okay.
13: Maybe.
1: Right. It's a needle to examine your blood work,
13: mm-hmm.
1: as they do each and every year for every single football player to make sure that they're healthy.
13: Yes.
1: And so, I mean, it's hilarious. And then trying to make it, you know, and then in the documentary, taking it from the NFL to then white masters of slave owners whipping them.
13: Mm-hmm.
1: That's not propaganda. Is that actually what the NFL is? Is that what professional sports actually is? Was Kaepernick actually, on point there in any way? No, he was BSing you.
13: Well, for years after he was no longer worthy of playing in the NFL, he tried to get back to that slavery, did he not?
1: Yeah.
13: What he calls slavery.
1: Yes, he wanted back. Well, you know what it was. Stockholm Syndrome.
13: Oh, yeah. Right.
1: I made that up as
13: empathy
1: I went along.
13: For his, what he believes are his captors.
1: Right, exactly.
13: Why would you try so hard to get back in if that's what it was?
1: And that's where it falls apart. Everything that liberals do is so easy to tear apart and have so much fun with. And so, as you know, if you've been listening to the show the last 10 years, you know that when it gets to July, into July and August, you know, my antenna is up going, okay, where's Kaepernick? Where's Kaepernick? Where's Kaepernick? And I was so happy to see that he came out again and so happy to see that he blasted Roger Goodell, because they came out the other day. Well, they're going to allow the NFL teams now to continue doing, you know, don't hate, love, all that. But as we said last year, we realize and we agree with the NFL doing that now. I've changed my mind because I realize that the NFL, if you're targeting the true racism in this country, you have to be targeting the Democrats. And it's about time that the NFL started attacking the Democrats. And we believe that's why Kaepernick is actually mad, is because they're targeting the hate of the left. That's what the NFL must be doing, because that's where it's coming from. And the NFL and Roger Goodell is a very intelligent human being. Mm-hmm. And it's so obvious to see where the racism and the misogyny is coming from today from the left, that has to be where Roger Goodell is going, right?
13: Mm-hmm. Sure. Yeah.
1: So much fun.
13: Good luck, Kaepernick. I don't know where the money is, but clearly this is a money thing.
1: He's got his memoirs coming out.
13: You know, yeah. And so it's, you know, you get paid by Nike to be a protester. Man, I wish I would have known. I used to protest going to work. If I could get paid for being a protester, and ironically, a protester who protests work,
1: well,
13: that would be a great job.
1: I read the other day Nike isn't doing too good.
13: That's too bad.
1: Apparently making that decision to get involved in politics instead of sports.
13: Oh, just don't do it, I guess, is what they should do, right?
1: Don't do it.
13: Just don't.
1: Just don't.
13: Just don't.
1: Don't. Just don't.
13: Just don't. I haven't seen a lot of their, well, I don't see a lot. I rarely see commercials. I can't remember the last commercial I saw.
1: Yeah.
13: It was a digital commercial somewhere. But on my YouTube, I pay for no commercials. And I'm trying to think of anything that I've seen. Maybe a preview when we watched a movie on one of the streamers a preview of another movie, I think, maybe a trailer.
1: I think they're only sponsor now the robot athletes.
13: Yeah. Oh, my gosh. I was watching the international. They had the international robot games going on, it was actually live during our show. So they had a camera. Reuters had a camera basically inside this. It didn't look like, I don't know how big the venue was, but there was one robot. They go over to this one little stage area, and the one robot, there were some smaller robots, looked like kid-sized robots, and they're playing soccer. And I'm telling you right now, the red team was crushing it. The blue team was just sucking wind. Every time the red team put the ball in, they scored like 6 goals just in the 30 seconds I was watching. And I thought, if that were real soccer, they'd rule the world. and then it pans over to this martial arts thing. And it's not two robots going at, it's just one robot demonstrating all these martial arts moves. And it tries to do a roundhouse. It goes to do the roundhouse and ends up flat on its stomach and can't get up. Like 6 guys had to come out and pick the thing up.
1: And everybody saw the one where the robot ran right into the barrier and then fell back on his, wait a minute, I'm assuming the gender of a robot, its back. And then the abdomen just sparks like crazy.
13: Yeah, yeah, no, it's horrible. Look, it's not going to happen in my lifetime. It may happen in somebody else's lifetime, but not in mine. They're not taking over.
1: We are Red Eye Radio.
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1: We're Red Eye Radio. He is Dirk Cronin. I'm Gary McNamara. And before we get to the meat and potatoes portion of the show, the protein and high carb part, this little audio cut here from AOC yesterday that TMZ was following her.
13: Oh, yeah.
1: Oh my God.
13: Yeah.
1: TMZ must be desperate.
13: Right.
1: Here we go.
13: All right.
6: I was asking, would you ever date a conservative? 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
1: I'm the single guy, so I have no shot with her. 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
13: Yeah, right.
1: I don't even know whether she's married or not.
13: Or you could just hang out with your cat.
1: Wow, yeah. 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
13: If you want to hang out with something that's unpredictable and then just goes off for no reason, you already have a cat, dude.
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24: Here's your LEX storm tracker forecast. We're continuing to dry things out this morning and clear out some leftover cloud cover after a front pushed through last night. Drier and slightly cooler air moves in for your Sunday with mostly sunny skies and highs back into the upper 80s for this afternoon. Tonight stays clear with lows back into the low 60s, feeling slightly cooler as we head into your Labor Day Monday. Labor Day is looking really great out there with plenty of sunshine and afternoon highs back into the mid 80s. I'm meteorologist Abby Summers on Lexington's News Traffic and Weather Station 97.3 FM WVLK.
14: How did I lose weight? And I did. Lean, right here. I did. I love this stuff. 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
1: And he is Eric Carley, and I'm Gary McNamara. Wow, well, the president said it yesterday. It took 6 months, but he said it. 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
1: Wow. Trump said it.
13: Yeah?
1: Yeah. I couldn't care less about forcing Iran to accept a deal.
13: Mm-hmm.
1: That's not why he's doing any of this.
13: Yeah.
1: It should have been from day one, unconditional surrender. It seems like that's where he is heading now. But he emphasized it. Donald Trump said Tuesday night that he was not interested in forcing Iran to agree to a deal to end the war, and questioned why the Iranian people were not rising up against their government after U.S. forces completed a fresh round of strikes.
13: Yeah. Well, it's, you know, I've always wondered, I've always had, I don't even know if I could call it a theory. I mean, I guess it could be a theory. I don't know how subscribed I am to the theory, but it would make sense that after the initial bombing that kills the Ayatollah, you go in, you wait to see what intel can bring you, what Mossad intel can bring you, what the U.S. intel can bring you as to who's left, who's in charge, what the pecking order will be. And that is going to take a minute. And I'm wondering if they've learned something new, or I would be more inclined to subscribe to the next theory, and that would be what Politico wrote about the other day. And it's Politico. Yeah, I know, they're left. But they're talking about Republicans that basically are just not happy with the performance on Iran when it comes to the president, and that it is a domestic pressure coming from the president just a couple of months, 2 months now from the election. So or maybe a combination of both. The intel is probably, you know, more and more. Every day you gather more, and you're going to have to at some point make a decision on what you're going to do. And it is about regime change. It is about taking down whoever is in charge, taking them out. And I don't know what happens next, but at some point you've got to get control of their uranium. And again, I think that's, you know, down the road a bit. But the fact that we started striking them again this past weekend, just days ago, the fact that he's talking a different game now, it stands to reason they've got new intel that tells them this could be, you know, this could be doable. Or there's a new strategy that says, you know what, we just need to keep pounding them until they do give.
1: Well,
13: I can't tell you.
1: Yeah. I think part of it's an acceptance of the fact that this cannot go away before the midterms.
13: Yeah.
1: So you might as well do what you wanted to do from the beginning.
13: Right.
1: You know, when you got the memorandum of understanding, I don't think there's a Republican out there that looked at that and said, my God, if you would have told me in February, this is what you were going to agree to, which would have refunded Iran.
13: Yeah,
1: that was pure panic from the administration just trying to get any deal so Trump could say, see, I'm a deal maker and I stopped it, when actually, as we called it earlier, it was a George Costanza negotiation. You had negotiated backwards stuff you already had before the war. You were negotiating less than what you had before the war.
13: Mm-hmm.
1: And it didn't cut it anywhere in the Republican Party, and it was done because they were trying to end it, you know, at least, you know, 3 or 4 months before the, before the midterms. Now knowing that it's not probably going to end, you can't come to a deal because, you know, one of the things out there right now, whether it's the trade deal with Canada, I mean, one of the things is, you know, Carney refused it because he realizes that he believes it could hurt not having a deal with Canada, could hurt the Republicans in the midterm and hurt Trump. Mm. And that's what his goal was, is. And the goal of the Iranians is to wait out Trump till after the midterms and, you know, and have, you know, Democrat leadership in, which they believe the Democrat leadership will do anything to appease the Iranian regime because they already have, as we know, with Biden and Obama, they did. Mm-hmm. They actually gave them, you know, cash. So the fact is you might as well go for what you want to do without getting, you know, ground troops in there, which is the economic economic sanctions on them, basically starving them of everything. And if they attack, then you can attack. He doesn't need, by the way, every time Iran, somebody wrote to me and said, well, he's not getting approval from Congress. He doesn't need to.
13: No.
1: And especially now he doesn't. You don't hear any of that talk. Somebody, they wrote to me, how come we heard this talk about him going to Congress? Because every time Iran attacks us, the president does not need permission from Congress to attack back.
13: Right. Look, you know? I don't want to go dark, Brandon, but I think especially if the Democrats take either the House or Senate, it's going to be a dark winter for Iran, because between November 4th and the time the new Congress is seated, there's probably going to be a nonstop effort to get as much done as they can. I don't know what that looks like. And I also don't know, again, there's still the question of what do we have in terms of inventory on the defensive side. I don't know how much of that is true. I don't know if there's going to be a re-upping of that. I don't know if John Ratcliffe's trip to Russia recently is, you know, again, part of, you know, telling Russia stay out of it because we're about to go full on. Don't get in our way. I have no idea, but certainly there was movement in the last 2 weeks. And I think really starting with Ratcliffe's trip to Russia, it stands to reason it had just as much to do with Iran as it did Ukraine. And I think right now you can see that because you can, or at least there's this correlation. I have no idea, you know, if it's a direct correlation or not, but it's happening. The timing, you can't deny. So we'll see what happens with Iran. But I think you're right. It was, you know what? We're not going to win back anybody. Let's not, at the very least, let's not lose our base. But let's focus on the mission. Domestically, wars are hard to win with the people, with your constituents. It doesn't matter what it is, an ongoing war, only because the question mark remains and hangs until you defeated your enemy and accomplish your goal, which we don't know how long that will take. So if you put that into play again and say, let's just keep doing what we have to do with Iran here to defeat them and, you know, and just stay consistent in that effort. So at the very least, our base is not disenchanted with what's going on national defense.
1: Well,
13: that's
1: something
13: you can't afford to lose.
1: And forget about the politics for a moment. The substance is if you can take down 99% of the Iranian regime, if they're going to target now, because he came out, he said, look, quote, we're not trying to force Iran to the bargaining table, end of quote, dismissing reports about the same, because you'd seen it.
13: Yeah.
1: Well, Trump's really going after them heavy in order to get a deal. And he goes, no, I'm not looking for a deal this time. He said he couldn't care less if Iran signs a worthless deal or worthless to them agreement. He said he preferred the U.S. position now and once again claimed to have almost total control of the Strait of Hormuz while reiterating Iran's economy was collapsing. The substance of doing it could reverberate for generations of what happens to the Middle East. There's still the sub, because to me, the entire thing of what we originally thought in that, you know, first 8 minutes, was it the 8 minute speech that he gave, was the fact of, okay, this is all part of Trump's plan to get rid of Iran, let, you know, the opposition in charge get nations signing Abraham Accords and actually get peace in the Middle East.
15: Yeah.
1: If you could do it, that would be huge. It would be monumental. And forget about the politics of today, whether the Republicans, you know, lose in November because of the war or not. I don't think the war itself. I think it's prices that will hurt the Republicans.
13: I think you're right on that. I think as we get closer and closer, and in recent weeks, I think that's been really risen to the top, is pricing. The war isn't so much, you know, I think the public sees that. And quite frankly, if you've priced in, I don't know, you know, in our neighborhood, whatever it is, $3.79 a gallon, whatever. If you priced in the current price of gasoline, and it's not going to move much either way, then accomplish the mission. Move on with the mission.
1: Accomplish the mission. And if you want to go down in history as a president, what will be remembered if you were the one that initiated the destruction of Iran that brought peace to the Middle East?
13: And you just mentioned something, the Abraham Accords and everything else, because all of those neighboring nations, and I said this months ago, but it bears repeating here, going with what you said on that, and that is, if they lose trust in you, if they lose trust in the Trump administration, then that starts to fall apart. That starts to erode. The path that I think he probably set in front of them when he made that trip to the Middle East before bombing Iran. He made the trip to the Middle East. He did not go to Israel on that trip. There was a very clear mission for that trip. And I would believe that if they believe you're not going to accomplish this, that you're just, for whatever reason, for domestic political reasons, you're not going to move forward with this mission, that you're just kind of going to give up, that you lose that chance to keep them at the table. And that's not something that's just one more part of it. And I think right now the balance is they're looking at it, and probably their internals are showing, you know, you're going to have to accomplish this mission one way or the other. So move forward, do that, be consistent in that effort.
1: Your goal to get the substance, and for this president, the legacy.
13: Yes.
1: In the history books.
13: Yes.
1: You get
13: and it's a legacy.

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6: We are Renner Radio, and he's Eric Harding. I'm Gary McNamara. Yeah, so I wasn't, in the last discussion, I was not responding to you or disagreeing with you. I was talking specifically about Trump wanting a legacy of peace in the Middle East that he gets the credit for.
7: Which he's all about. He can get all the credit for it, and ultimately, and I think we were saying the same thing, right? But if he gets that, and all free nations are not under the thumb or threat, I guess, of the Iranian regime, that's a win-win for everybody.
6: Well, he would deserve it. I'm not criticizing him.
7: If you want to talk about the Nobel Peace Prize, I mean, you and I don't put credibility into Nobel. But if they had any credibility, then this would be it if he is to accomplish this goal.
6: You know who they would give it to?
7: Obama?
6: No, whoever became president of a free Iran.
7: Yeah. Oh yeah.
6: That's who would get it.
7: Yes. Like, yeah, no, that's it. I mean, that's just the way they operate. But if there were a true peace award, then he would qualify for that if this goal is accomplished.
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14: A fatal crash. I'm Deborah Valentine, Fox News. At least five people were killed, five more hurt when a cargo plane overran a runway at Miami International Airport Sunday afternoon. Fox's CB Cotton has details.
15: A Boeing Prime Air 767 skidding across a roadway and hitting several cars before bursting into flames. The crash prompting a massive response from Miami-Dade Fire Rescue. Authorities say the wreck left several people trapped inside their cars. Rescue teams had to perform high-powered extractions, all while thick smoke and flames burned nearby. Despite the fire, the plane has remained largely intact, resting on its belly. At the time of the crash, it was arriving to Miami from San Juan, Puerto Rico. The plane will now likely be studied by the FAA and the NTSB, who will take the lead in finding out the cause of the crash. CB Cotton, Fox News.
14: Special envoys Steve Witkoff and Jared Kushner visited Russia and Ukraine in a bid to restart peace negotiations. More from Fox's Marion Rafferty.
16: President Trump's envoys Steve Witkoff and Jared Kushner returning from a trip that started in Moscow and continued into Ukraine. The envoys say they had, quote, meaningful discussions in Kyiv about Ukraine peace talks. It's their latest push to end more than 4.5 years of Russia's full-scale invasion. Sunday marked the first time the U.S. envoys had traveled to Ukraine since President Trump returned to office with a pledge to solve the conflict.
14: Russia's President Vladimir Putin has rejected President Trump's demand. The two sides agreed to an unconditional ceasefire. However, Ukraine's President Zelensky agrees to it. Germany's far-right party projected to win a strong victory in a regional election. The Alternative for Germany won 44% of the vote and delivered a defeat to Germany's unpopular leader. 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
17: Here's your LAX storm tracker forecast. We're continuing to dry things out this morning and clear out some leftover cloud cover after a front pushed through last night. Drier and slightly cooler air moves in for your Sunday with mostly sunny skies and highs back into the upper 80s for this afternoon. Tonight stays clear with lows back into the low 60s, feeling slightly cooler as we head into your Labor Day Monday. Labor Day is looking really great out there with plenty of sunshine and afternoon highs back into the mid 80s. I'm meteorologist Abby Summers on Lexington's News, Traffic, and Weather Station 97.3 FM WVLK.
18: How did I lose weight? And I did. Lean, right here. I did. I love this stuff. Listen, Brickhouse Nutrition been with me for a long time. So chatting with Miles, I'm up at like 235. True story, I never minded being 235, but you know what minded? 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
9: This is America in the Morning from Westwood One. Good morning, I'm John Trout. It's Monday, September 7th, 2026, Labor Day. Here's what's coming up on America in the Morning.
28: Disaster in Dade County.
29: Looks like we have aircraft overran the runway.
28: Five killed, five injured as a cargo plane overshoots the runway. I'm Jim Roop.
30: A weekend of train track diplomacy.
31: President Putin, thank you so much.
30: But no word of any substance to ending the Russia-Ukraine war. I'm Richard Johnson.
32: The Trump administration with another request of the U.S. High Court surrounding mail-in ballots ahead of the midterms. I'm Clayton Neville.
33: Friday's mistrial in the case of Lindsey Clancy leaves the case unresolved.
34: I'm going to declare a mistrial.
33: I'm Julie Walker.
35: The Kennedy Center is temporarily closed after a chunk of ceiling in the grand foyer fell Friday evening during a storm. Donna Water, Washington.
9: A busy business week despite Wall Street being closed for the Labor Day holiday. All ahead on America in the Morning. It's 7 after. Five people are dead, five more injured, as an Amazon-branded cargo plane overruns the runway at Miami International Airport and smashes into a number of cars plowing through an airport road. Jim Roop reports on the frantic aftermath of the crash, audio courtesy Broadcastify.
36: Guys, the plane's on fire. Plane's on fire. Put your game faces on.
37: Do we have permission to enter the runway?
36: This aircraft overrun the runway. It crossed 67th Avenue. It struck a truck. We do have a patient on the ground. We're looking at serving the area for more patients. Listen, turn over extrication to engine 17. I need you to make entry to the aircraft and work on extricating the souls on the aircraft. Copy.
28: It happened just before 2 p.m. Eastern Time Sunday.
29: Looks like we have an aircraft overran the runway on
38: 30. Yes, sir.
29: Tower, can you show runway 30 closed for emergency aircraft noise 1?
28: That's air traffic control audio circulating on the internet just after the Boeing 767-300 Prime air flight landed, then barreled off the runway, causing a ground stop in Miami. Flight 7598 was arriving from Luis Munoz Marin International Airport in San Juan, Puerto Rico. Dade County Fire Rescue Chief Ray Jadala says the plane slid off the runway and into street traffic.
39: The airplane did strike a couple of vehicles that required a couple of victims that were actually trapped in the vehicles. So a complex extrication with our technical rescue team started to occur.
28: Jadala says three of the injured are in critical condition. He says there was also, in his words, a complex fire of the engine compartments as well as a search and rescue of the pilot and co-pilot that were trapped in the aircraft. He says just shy of 200 members of Dade County Fire Rescue on 60 fire apparatus were dispatched to the scene.
40: This time we can confirm that we have at least five deceased individuals.
0: and we have multiple individuals that were transported to local hospitals with unknown injuries.
28: Dade County Sheriff Rosie Cordero Stutz says her office's homicide bureau will be heading up the deaths connected to the accident,
0: alongside our local and federal partners, as we all have different parts of our investigation to conclude.
28: Both the FAA and NTSB have dispatched investigators to the scene. It may take some time to determine exactly what happened. I'm Jim Roop.
1: U.S. Envoys Steve Witkoff and Jared Kushner, President Trump's son-in-law, have concluded their meetings with the leaders of Russia and Ukraine. They talked about encouraging dialogue, but shared nothing about the substance of the negotiations. Details from correspondent Rich Johnson.
30: President Trump's longtime friend and his son-in-law spent Saturday in Moscow.
2: First of all, President Putin, thank you so much for having us.
30: The two met with Putin and his advisors behind closed doors for more than 3 hours. Afterwards, a Russian official only described the talks as constructive, frank, and useful. Then it was on to Ukraine by train, as the country's been the frequent target of Russian jet-powered drones. After their meetings, Witkoff, Kushner, and Ukrainian President Volodymyr Zelensky held a joint news conference in which Zelensky praised the Americans for performing better than Patriot missiles, and he invited the pair to come more often to give his people the chance to live a little longer. And while Kushner was also long on pleasantries about the quest for peace,
3: we'll continue to have a positive dialogue in order to find the pathway to get there.
30: The one big bit of substance to the talks was about process, the proposal to return to an abandoned peace talk format.
3: One thing Steve and I really thought would be productive is to go back to the trilateral format, which we were able to do about 6 months ago, and we've spoken with those parties, and so hopefully we'll have progress on that.
30: The trilateral format would put Russian, Ukrainian, and U.S. negotiators at the same table, as opposed to the U.S. acting as a mediator, shuttling ideas between Moscow and Kyiv. There's no word on whether Putin or Zelensky are interested in putting their people in the same room again. Despite the lack of any publicly shared substance, the symbolism of the trip was in itself the news. It was the first time that any top advisors to President Trump have set foot in Ukraine since the war began more than 4 years ago. And one stop before the talks began was to Kyiv's St. Sophia's Cathedral, just a few yards from Ukraine's security services headquarters, which was hit by Russian drones on Friday. I'm Rich Johnson.
1: 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It's 12 after. When we return on America in the Morning, mail-in ballot issue goes to the Supreme Court after these messages.
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1: Welcome back. You're with America in the Morning, beginning in the Northwest. Here's the national forecast from AccuWeather.com meteorologist LaTroy Thornton.
10: As the storm continues to spiral its way eastward through the northwestern U.S. today, areas under the core of this storm are likely to have some wet weather for this Labor Day holiday, and that does mean that outdoor plans may be dampened by showers from parts of southeastern Montana and northwestern Wyoming westward across mainly central Idaho, as well as northeastern Oregon and just about all of the eastern half of Washington. In the center of that zone, some steady rain looks to be more likely from northern Idaho towards central Montana, but even coastal portions of Washington and northwestern Oregon could have at least a shower around today. As that disturbance pushes eastward, the cold front associated with it will slam into a rather warm and moist air mass over portions of the plains and Midwest, resulting in a favorable setup for severe thunderstorms today and tonight from northeastern Montana into northern and eastern North Dakota, central and eastern South Dakota, north-central Nebraska, and much of Minnesota. Any of these storms in the area may bring hail and strong wind gusts. More typical monsoon thunderstorm coverage extends from perhaps southern Wyoming south through the Four Corners region, with an afternoon thunderstorm not out of the question from portions of southern and eastern Texas eastward across mainly southern Louisiana, Mississippi, and Alabama. There may be higher coverage of showers and storms still mainly this afternoon from Georgia into South Carolina, and any storm over Florida may bring a decent downpour today. Otherwise, a large swath from the nation's center through the Ohio Valley into the Northeast looks dry today, as does much of California and Nevada. In Union City, California, low clouds break for sunshine and a warmer holiday, high 84. For Progress, Mississippi, today looks hot and humid with a spotty thunderstorm, the high 96. That's the weather across America. I'm AccuWeather.com meteorologist LaTroy Thornton.
1: America in the Morning continues. It's 16 after. We are now less than 2 months away from Election Day in November, and with the clock ticking and some states planning to send out ballots within the next 2 weeks, the Trump administration is renewing its appeal to the Supreme Court to allow new restrictions on mail-in ballots. Correspondent Clayton Neville reports.
11: The DOJ says it's asking the U.S. High Court to lift a preliminary injunction that was issued last week by a federal judge in Boston. That injunction prevented the U.S. Postal Service from implementing a new system for mail-in ballots ahead of the November midterm elections. That system also part of President Trump's plan to have the post office compare mail-in ballots against a central database and not deliver those that don't match. In August, the Supreme Court lifted a lower court order that had halted Trump's plan. But in a 6-3 ruling, the justices said that order was premature because the administration had not announced final details of how the new system would work. The high court, though, said at the time that it had not made any final ruling on the legality of the effort. The new filing represents the third time the Trump administration has asked the Supreme Court to set aside lower court rulings blocking their plan on mail-in ballots. I'm Clayton Neville.
1: A serious scare for a candidate running for office as Ohio Democrat nominee for governor, Dr. Amy Acton, was lunged at Sunday afternoon by a person police described as an armed individual while attending a fair in her home state. Authorities report several people were injured in the incident, which comes as Homeland Security Secretary Mark Wayne Mullen warned that candidates and other public figures continue to face threats as campaign season kicks into high gear. Acton thanked law enforcement for their response to the threat. Police did not release the name of the armed man they arrested, but will be releasing more details later today. Republican gubernatorial nominee Vivek Ramaswamy released a statement that condemned the Canfield Fair incident. It's 18 after. A look at holiday travel this Labor Day when America in the Morning continues after these messages.
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0: 20 past. Welcome back. You're with America in the Morning. Well, despite the fact that many schools are back in session and travel costs have risen with higher fuel prices due to the conflict in Iran, millions of Americans have hit the road and the skies to get away for the last big summer travel weekend. AAA says that the prices for flights to top domestic destinations are nearly 20% higher than last year, and prices for hotels have also risen. The average U.S. price for a gallon of regular gas, according to AAA, just under $4.10. According to AP, that's up 90 cents from the same time last year. However, for those traveling by sea, AAA says that cruises departing from U.S. ports are about 4% cheaper than last year. Bon voyage. Wall Street will be closed for trading today for the holiday, but when the lights come back on tomorrow, traders will be dealing with the weekend attacks between Iran and the U.S. and some important reports scheduled to be released this week. Seth Soutelle has a recap from Wall Street.
1: I'm Seth Soutelle, and this is the week ahead on Wall Street. Reports on inflation are once again taking center stage for markets this week. The government puts out its latest report on inflation and wholesale prices on Thursday. That's the Producer Price Index, or the PPI. Those are prices that businesses pay for goods they stock their shelves with. On Friday, an even more closely watched report comes out. That's the Consumer Price Index, or CPI, which tracks the prices that households pay. That index is expected to have risen 3.4% last month. That's still well above the Federal Reserve's target of 2%. The big question for markets will inflation be hot enough to push the Fed to raise its benchmark interest rate? The Fed winds up its latest policy meeting later this month. Seth Soutelle, New York.
0: The origins of Labor Day date back to the late 19th century when activists first sought to establish a day that would pay tribute to workers. The first U.S. Labor Day celebration took place in New York City, September 5th, 1882. Some 10,000 workers marched in a parade organized by the Central Labor Union and the Knights of Labor. A handful of cities and states began to adopt laws recognizing Labor Day in the years that followed. It took more than a decade, though, before President Grover Cleveland signed a congressional act in 1894 establishing the first Monday of September as a legal holiday. 24 after. When we return on America in the Morning, what's next in the case of Lindsey Clancy after these messages?
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0: It's 26 after. You're with America in the Morning. Now that a mistrial is declared in the Lindsey Clancy child killings case after the jury ended deadlocked, the question becomes, what's next for the Massachusetts mother and her case? Correspondent Julie Walker is following proceedings.
5: Friday's mistrial in the case of Lindsey Clancy, the Massachusetts mother accused of murdering her three children, leaves the case unresolved. In the end, the decision seemed to surprise no one in the courtroom.
6: I'm going to declare a mistrial.
5: Neither Clancy nor her family showed emotion as the judge announced the trial was ending without a resolution because jurors, after 7 days of deliberations, remained deadlocked. Her lawyer, Kevin Reddington, said he believes she would have been acquitted if not for a juror who was the subject of a dispute over whether the judge's instructions were being followed.
6: They know that they were robbed by one man for whatever his agenda was, who stole 7 weeks of the life of these other jurors.
5: Plymouth County DA Timothy Cruz said there would not be an immediate decision about a second trial and public opinion would not be a factor.
7: The child victims in this case, Cora, Dawson, Callum, this was and has always been about getting justice for those three little babies.
5: Clancy remains charged with murder and is expected to stay at a psychiatric hospital until her case is resolved. I'm Julie Walker.
0: A partial ceiling collapse at the Kennedy Center comes as President Donald Trump and the center board are pushing to massively renovate the venue. Correspondent Donna Warder reports.
8: The Kennedy Center is temporarily closed after a chunk of ceiling in the grand foyer fell Friday evening during a storm. Photos show a large hole in debris littering the red carpet in part of the hallway that connects the Kennedy Center's three main performance auditoriums. The Performance Center's Trump-aligned board has been fighting in court to move forward with plans to add President Donald Trump's name to the building's facade and to close the center for 2 years for a $250 million renovation. The center's public relations says the partial ceiling collapse is another example of the urgent need to close for renovation and revitalization. Donna Warder, Washington.
0: America in the Morning for Monday, September 7th, 2026 is produced by Jeff McKay. I'm John Trout. This is Westwood One.
9: Here's your LEX storm tracker forecast. We're continuing to dry things out this morning and clear out some leftover cloud cover after a front pushed through last night. Drier and slightly cooler air moves in for your Sunday with mostly sunny skies and highs back into the upper 80s for this afternoon. Tonight stays clear with lows back into the low 60s, feeling slightly cooler as we head into your Labor Day Monday. Labor Day is looking really great out there with plenty of sunshine and afternoon highs back into the mid 80s. I'm meteorologist Abby Summers on Lexington's News, Traffic, and Weather Station 97.3 FM WVLK.
10: Go. How did I lose weight? And I did. Lean, right here. I did. I love this stuff. Listen, Brickhouse Nutrition been with me for a long time. So chatting with Miles, I'm up at like 235. True story, I never minded being 235, but you know what minded? 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
0: This is America in the Morning from Westwood One. Coming up this half hour.
16: The U.S. military strikes Iranian tankers in the Gulf of Oman Saturday as Iran vows retaliation. I'm John Stolness in Washington.
17: Republicans look to garner support ahead of the midterms with a convention in Texas. I'm Clayton Neville.
18: Police have fatally shot a man armed with a knife on a cable of New York City's Brooklyn Bridge. I'm Mike Hempen.
19: Yet another story of AI behaving badly. I'm the new old tech guy, Chuck Paul.
20: Spider-Man and Odysseus easily defended the top box office spots from a slew of newcomers. I'm Kevin Carr.
0: And the reptile that'll perform at New York's Metropolitan Opera. Back after these messages.
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0: This is America in the Morning, Labor Day 2026. Let's get that backyard grill forecast. Here's AccuWeather.com meteorologist LaTroy Thornton.
23: A rather energetic disturbance in the northwestern part of the country shifts toward the Dakotas today and tonight, pulling a cold front eastward. And that feature will interact with the heat in place ahead of it and Gulf moisture streaming all the way northward across the Canadian border to produce thunderstorms through tonight that may be able to turn severe, with the risk for damaging wind gusts of at least 50 to 60 miles per hour, as well as hail within an area area from north central Nebraska and central and eastern South Dakota through all but southeastern Minnesota, as well as northern and eastern North Dakota, even a small corner of northeastern Montana. Areas farther to the west with less moisture to work with and generally cooler conditions face the risk for showers instead, and it does look like a showery Labor Day from central Washington and northeastern Oregon through portions of central Idaho, northwestern Wyoming, and southeastern Montana. However, steady rain looks to be more likely from western and central Montana across the border into northern Idaho. It really can be at least a spotty shower along the coast from northwestern Oregon into Washington as well. Outside of that, I expect another round of spotty afternoon monsoon thunderstorm coverage from Arizona into mainly western parts of New Mexico, as well as much of Utah and northern and western Colorado, perhaps even parts of southern Wyoming. There can be spotty afternoon thunderstorms from the Texas Gulf Coast through southern portions of Louisiana and Mississippi, with some thunderstorms more likely from Alabama north and east through South Carolina, although some of these storms may bring more intense downpours from southern Georgia into the Florida Peninsula. However, this Labor Day holiday looks quite nice from the Great Lakes into the Mid-Atlantic and northward right through New England today. That's the weather across America. I'm AccuWeather.com meteorologist LaTroy Thornton.
0: 23 till America in the morning continues. Over the weekend, the U.S. military struck three Iranian oil tankers in the Gulf of Oman after Iran targeted Navy warships with ballistic missiles as armed conflict continues to grow in the war between the U.S. and Iran. John Stolness has more from Washington.
1: The strikes by the U.S. came one day after President Trump called the war small potatoes, and U.S. tankers were forced to evade Iranian attacks while patrolling in the region. No U.S. personnel were hurt in the Iranian attacks. Iran's parliament speaker says any additional U.S. attacks on Iranian interests would provide a, quote, faster, heavier, and more painful response. It comes as some tankers continue moving through the Strait of Hormuz, but as Energy Secretary Chris Wright told CNN State of the Union,
2: we're getting a lot of ships through, but of course it requires the U.S. military to do that. We are not pre-conflict levels.
1: No public talks are known to be taking place between the two sides, whether it be to normalize the strait or eliminate Iran's nuclear capabilities, something Wright told CNN may not be in the cards.
2: There may not be a nuclear agreement. It may be simply destroying their capabilities to do it. An agreement may await a next administration in Iran.
1: The increase in violence helped increase energy prices once again. On Sunday, the national average for a gallon of gas stood at $4.14, the highest price ever for Labor Day. Last year, it was $3.19. And diesel prices are the highest they've ever been, at $5.89. Wright says he can't predict what's going to happen with energy prices.
2: The marketplace thinks gasoline prices are going to move meaningfully lower. So trust the market. Certainly don't trust my predictions.
1: As the war continues on, reaction pours in over a Wall Street Journal report that says Defense Secretary Pete Hegseth is planning to extend Mideast deployments for another 6 months. The move has been condemned by Democrats and some military leaders, like former Air Force Secretary Frank Kendall, who had heavy criticism for Hegseth on ABC's This Week.
3: I've never seen an attempt to politicize our military like the one being conducted by Pete Hegseth. It's causing people to be afraid and refuse, and in many cases, I think he's not getting good advice.
1: But Sergeant Dakota Meyer, a Medal of Honor recipient, tells Fox News most service members are willing to do whatever it takes to serve.
6: You know, and it just shows you, it's another representation of how out of touch the Democrats are with our service members and with our men and women who are serving this country.
1: John Stolness, Washington.
0: President Trump will be in Texas this week as Republicans look to garner support ahead of the midterms in a first-of-its-kind event. Correspondent Clayton Neville is in the Lone Star State.
24: The general consensus among American politicians ahead of the November midterms:
25: these elections are going to be close.
24: Louisiana Republican Senator John Kennedy was on NBC's Meet the Press.
25: People are angry on both sides, but I couldn't tell you how it's going to turn out in either the House or the Senate.
24: Michigan Republican Congresswoman Lisa McClain told CBS's Face the Nation that she's gearing up for the first ever GOP midterm convention set for this week in Dallas.
26: The whole goal of the midterm convention is to get Republicans together and share the stories of what we've done through this Congress and the past 2 years and get our base fired up and united.
24: Republicans looking to unite at the event as polling shows a close race between Texas Attorney General Ken Paxton and Democrat James Tallarico, who has a slight lead in the Senate race. Paxton told Fox's The Big Weekend Show that he's at a disadvantage without support from incumbent senior senator John Cornyn, who Paxton beat in a runoff.
5: I'd love to have John's support. You'd have to ask him. It's totally up to him as to what he wants to do. But as far as this race being close, you have to remember I had a three-month runoff that Tallarico didn't have, so it allowed him to raise money.
24: Republicans are all in on Paxton. President Trump's super PAC bought ads totaling $10 million in support of the Texas AG. At this week's Dallas convention, President Trump is slated to headline both nights and give an hour speech each night, give or take, including the closing remarks of the convention. About 100 Republican leaders are expected to speak, including Vice President J.D. Vance, Secretary of State Marco Rubio, and Dallas Mayor Eric Johnson. He's expected to greet Trump for the two-day convention. Johnson, who was a Democrat state rep for years in Texas, switched to the Republican Party after being elected as mayor to his second term. The convention's being held at the American Airlines Center in downtown Dallas. It's being held Wednesday and Thursday. I'm Clayton Neville.
0: Officials in Hawaii urge residents and visitors to prepare for heavy rains, flooding, and possibly mudslides as Hurricane Lowell, a major Category 3 storm, prompted the National Hurricane Center to issue a tropical storm warning for two of the Hawaiian islands as it moves past. Correspondent Julie Walker reports this after Tropical Storm Lala in August caused power outages, flash flooding, and heavy damage that they're still trying to repair.
7: A tropical storm warning is now in effect for Kauai County. It includes the islands of Kauai and Niihau. And because of that, we are expecting tropical storm conditions on those islands to begin Monday afternoon.
8: Officials in Hawaii telling residents and visitors to prepare for flooding, strong winds, and other dangerous conditions, with Hurricane Lowell offshore, now a Cat 3.
7: We're actually expecting heavy rainfall across the entire state. Lowell is bringing up a pretty large area of moisture from the south. And so we think there could be heavy rainfall totals for all of the Hawaiian islands, all the way from Kauai down to the Big Island. So whether or not you actually get the winds, we do want folks to understand that there could be some flooding as we head through the next few days.
8: The National Hurricane Center's Robbie Berg.
7: So even though Lowell may not be a direct impact with the eye moving on those islands, we do think that there will still be strong winds. There could even be gusts close to hurricane force, especially in some of the mountainous areas. So residents there really do need to be preparing, have everything done today before the conditions start to deteriorate.
8: He says heavy surf is already building on the southern shores of all the Hawaiian islands, and it could be extremely dangerous.
7: We're already seeing heavy surf building on the southern shores of all of the Hawaiian islands, and those will continue to build over the next day or so. Those waves could get to the point where they're not; it's not safe to be out on the water, and so we would ask tourists, residents there and surfers to please be aware of the dangers associated with those types of waves.
8: I'm Julie Walker.
0: 16 till. From Los Angeles, Operation Street Sweeper. That's when America in the Morning continues after these messages.
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0: America in the Morning continues. It's 14 till. A street takeover by a non-permit event that attracted hundreds of people led to dozens of arrests. Police handed out hundreds of citations during their Operation Street Sweeper campaign. The Los Angeles police reported that over 700 people were gathered for the illegal street race. In all, 66 people were arrested for participating in or aiding in the street race and setting off fireworks, and three additional arrests were made, including one for assaulting an officer. Law enforcement impounded a total of 200 vehicles from the scene and also recovered several weapons, including guns. One of the cars that was impounded was set on fire. New York City police have released more details about a knife-wielding suspect who had climbed the cables of the Brooklyn Bridge, an incident that led police to shoot and kill the man. Correspondent Mike Hempen reports.
13: Police have fatally shot a man armed with a knife on a cable of New York City's Brooklyn Bridge. The commanding officer of the city's emergency service unit, Jerry Dowling, says officers were attached to the bridge with safety harnesses and spoke to the man for about an hour, telling him they were there to help him. Dowling says when the man climbed down a cable and approached an officer with the knife raised, another officer shot him.
14: When the male got within approximately 3 feet from the closest member of the issue, he raised his arm with the knife extended outward towards the officer. At that point, a member of ESU who was on the roadbed of the bridge discharged his weapon one time, striking the male.
13: Dowling says the man was told multiple times to drop the weapon. He later died at a hospital. His name has not been released. I'm Mike Hempen.
0: The attorney for Christian Castro, the first federal officer prosecuted by the Justice Department for actions taken during this year's massive immigration enforcement surge in Minnesota's Twin Cities, is speaking about his client's rush to judgment. Correspondent Jennifer King reports.
15: ICE officer Christian Castro turned himself in appeared in shackles at his federal hearing in McAllen, Texas, where he pled not guilty to making false statements to investigators. He was released on bond with an ankle monitor.
16: His life has been that of public service.
15: Castro's attorney, David Lindenmuth, spoke with reporters.
16: You see all these opinions and all this anger, and it's all being focused on one individual. And I think it's inherently unfair.
15: The indictment unsealed Friday accuses Castro of lying to the FBI about being attacked with a broom and a shovel before shooting a Venezuelan man, Julio Cesar Sosa Solis, in the leg. Video contradicted his statements. The federal investigation has created turmoil inside the Justice Department. One prosecutor was fired after accusing higher-ups of blocking efforts to bring more serious charges. Meanwhile, Minnesota authorities are facing resistance from the Texas governor as they seek to extradite Castro to face state charges that include assault. I'm Jennifer King.
0: A swarm of OpenAI's own agents spent 2 months secretly trading notes on an abandoned German website, passing around ways to get past their own safety restrictions. Why? Well, let's get the answer from the new old tech guy, Chuck Palm.
17: OpenAI has a new problem, and it didn't come from hackers. It came from OpenAI's own AI agents.

0: reading all of it. Nobody created that message board. The agents found a dead corner of the internet and made their own. A nonprofit called Nightingale caught it last month and talked to Reuters. This is just another example of AI agents behaving unexpectedly, without accountability, or anyone telling them what not to do. Follow the new old tech guy on X, at Chuck Palm.
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2: The Padres started their Sunday afternoon game with back-to-back-to-back jacks off Garrett Cole and held off the Yankees 4-3. Fernando Tatis Jr., Jake Cronenworth, and Manny Machado put the Dodgers up by 3 on just 15 pitches. Rangers earned a four-game split with the AL-leading Rays 8-6. Red Sox completed a four-game sweep of the Orioles 3-1. Eli White hit a three-run dinger. Aroldis Chapman got career save number 400. Guardians nipped the Tigers 3-2 in 10 innings. Daniel Schneemann singling in the winner for Cleveland's third walk-off win of the weekend. Pirates blanked the Angels 1-0. Paul Skeen gets his first win since mid-July. Halo starter Walbert Arrhenia went the distance on a three-hitter, but one of those was a Henry Davis long ball. Mariners blanked the A's 2-0. Brian Wu struck out 9 over 8 innings of one-hit ball. Bo Bichette's three-run blast in the 8th boosted the Mets over the Giants 4-2. Mookie Betts belted a three-run shot in the 8th that gave the Dodgers a 7-5 win over the Nationals. Braves rallied past the Phillies 5-4. Ronald Acuna Jr. tied it with a three-run homer in the 8th. Then Austin Riley tripled in Ozzie Albies in the 9th. Wins for the Marlins, Reds, Diamondbacks, White Sox, Royals, and Cardinals. Week 1 of the college football season wraps up tonight with number 19 SMU at Florida State. On Sunday, number 4 Notre Dame routed Wisconsin at Lambeau Field. 17th-ranked Washington took the Apple Cup from Washington State. And number 9 Mississippi squeaked past number 24 Louisville, 41-38 in Nashville. Trinidad Chambliss accounted for 4 TDs, but the Cardinals erased a 14-point deficit in the last 5 minutes, only to have Chambliss drive the Rebels for the game-winning field goal as time ran out. Louisville, the only ranked team to lose this weekend, presuming you don't count number 16 Michigan. I'll give you 1 second to figure that one out. That's Monday Sports.
1: Thank you, sir. It's 7 till. Sounds like the beginning of a joke. A snake walks into an opera house. When America in the Morning continues after these messages.
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2: It's 5 till. This is America in the Morning. Welcome back. Spider-Man took on all newcomers at the box office over the weekend and prevailed against the Coyote and Greek Soldiers. Entertainment reporter Kevin Carr has a recap.
3: Spider-Man Brand New Day remained perched atop the box office, bringing in $18 million in its sixth weekend, with an estimated $23 million through Labor Day.
4: You ready?
3: The web-slinger broke more records this week, becoming the fastest film to reach $900 million domestically.
4: I am totally out of control.
3: Sometime midweek, the movie will shatter the domestic gross of Star Wars The Force Awakens, with the all-time champ Avengers Endgame next in line.
4: What is happening to me?
3: All this with Spidey sights set on becoming the first film ever to crack $1 billion domestic.
5: Ithaca's King is coming back.
3: Christopher Nolan's The Odyssey jumped up a spot back to second place with $13 million for the weekend and an estimated $17 million including the holiday.
6: Is there anyone in the whole world who cares what happened to the Coyote at all?
3: The once-doomed Coyote vs. Acme held incredibly well in its second weekend, earning $11 million for the three-day and an estimated $14.5 million, including Monday.
7: Turn the other cheek. That ain't really working, is it?
3: The best-performing new release, the civil rights drama By Any Means, had to settle for fourth place with $7.4 million for the weekend and an estimated $9 million for the four-day.
8: You can bring demons back from the further.
3: And rounding out the top five with $6.5 million for the weekend and an estimated $8 million, including Labor Day, was Insidious: Out of the Further. I'm Kevin Carr.
2: Many try for that once-in-a-lifetime part on a stage in New York City, giving all they have in an effort to get the attention of the people who cast for these shows and events. Normally, though, you don't have those who are trying for one of those parts to slither into the audition. Correspondent Donna Warder explains a casting call at New York's famed Metropolitan Opera called for a live snake, and only one reptile was able to secure the part.
9: There's no forcing, there's no handling that's rough. Everything is done in a gentle, collaborative way. And if the animal is unhappy doing the work, the animal can go home and be happy at home.
10: Almost every performer for New York's Metropolitan Opera must audition for the part, and that includes the snake that will briefly take center stage in an upcoming performance of Mozart's Così fan tutte.
9: Here is Ruby.
11: Ruby. Hi.
10: No, Ruby, a ball python, did not get the part.
12: I tend to stay away from ball pythons because if they get spooked, they really just...
10: Zoe Ziegfeld, who plays the role of a snake charmer in the opera, decides which snake wins the role.
12: I ended up at the Met because I had been snake charming at the Coney Island Circus Sideshow.
10: And then came Princess, a yellow peach-colored boa constrictor.
12: She is a great length for me, but maybe a little too heavy.
10: In the end, Princess did get the part.
12: She's lovely and would be a great model for sure.
10: I'm Donna Warder.
2: That's our show for today, Monday, September 7th, 2026. We hope you'll make it a safe and enjoyable Labor Day. America in the Morning is produced by Jeff McKay. I'm John Trout. This is Westwood One.
0: For how did I lose weight? And I did. Lean, right here. I did. I love this stuff. Listen, Brickhouse Nutrition been with me for a long time. So chatting with Miles. I'm up at like 235. True story. I never minded being 235, but you know what minded? My knees that were falling apart and my back. 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I said, I got to lose some LBs, Miles. 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
13: We still don't know the cause of the crash. I'm Dave Anthony, Fox News.
14: We have at least five deceased individuals, and we have multiple individuals that were transported to local hospitals.
13: That's Miami-Dade County Sheriff Rosie Cordero-Stutz. Three of those injured are in critical condition after that Amazon Prime cargo jet crashed after landing.
15: The National Transportation Safety Board says it is sending a team to Miami. The cause of this crash is not yet clear, but according to officials, the Amazon-branded Boeing 767-300 cargo plane from San Juan, Puerto Rico, overran runway number 30 at the Miami International Airport around 2 p.m. yesterday, crashing and striking other vehicles. At the time of the crash, several people were trapped in the vehicles that they were in, struck by the airplane.
13: That's Fox's Alex Hogan. Israel's gone on the attack again in Lebanon. Airstrikes hit a village in the south, killing at least 9 people. The day after strikes killed 7 others, as Israel targets Hezbollah militants, but Lebanese officials say civilians are among the dead. After the U.S. military attacked 3 Iranian oil tankers over the weekend, retaliating for Iran firing missiles at 2 American warships but didn't hit them. As the U.S. keeps up a naval blockade around Iran's ports, Energy Secretary Chris Wright tells ABC's This Week,
16: that's very important for the economic pressure in Iran. That'll either change their regime or it'll change their regime's policies.
13: And as Americans travel home on this holiday weekend, AAA's national average for regulars up again, $4.15 per gallon. The price of gas has never been this high on Labor Day. Diesel's never been this pricey ever, hitting $5.90 a gallon this morning. The clock just struck midnight across Hawaii, where they're on storm watch as Hurricane Lowell closes in.
17: On Kauai, everybody's phones just went off about 30 minutes ago because it's been upgraded to hurricane warning. So close pass here. Thankfully, not a direct hit.
13: But Fox Weather meteorologist Britta Merwin says Lowell will pass by just west of Kauai tonight. 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
13: The renewed U.S.-Canada trade war gets ratcheted up even more this week with Canadian tariffs in retaliation to the ones President Trump imposed.
21: Canadian tariffs on U.S. goods are set to go into effect Tuesday. It's in response to tariffs on products from Canada the U.S. has set. Michigan's Secretary of State Jocelyn Benson on CBS Face the Nation said people in Michigan have been feeling the effects for some time.
22: The average Michigan family is paying $5,600 more. That's a tax on our groceries. That's a tax on our small businesses, on gas.
21: Benson, who is Michigan's Democratic nominee for governor, said if she's elected, she'll seek what she calls subnational trade agreements to offset tariffs imposed by the president. Gernal Scott, Fox News.
13: Well, of course, as this conflict intensified last month, President Trump, by executive order, renamed Lake Ontario Lake America, just like he did with the Gulf of America, and he may consider another name change.
4: President Trump is suggesting that he likes the idea of a new name for the state of New Mexico. The president sharing a post of the White House's X page to his Truth Social page that features a map of New Mexico with Mexico crossed out and replaced with America to read New America. The image had gone viral in recent days, with some speculating if the president was mulling that as a new name change. And while he shared the graphic, the president stopped short of saying it will be an actual policy change. Meanwhile, New Mexico's governor, Michelle Lujan Grisham, telling Fox News Digital that New Mexico's name isn't up for debate. Sue Guzman, Fox News.
13: On Wall Street, it'll be quiet. No trading on Labor Day. In college football, more season openers. Fourth-ranked Notre Dame beat Wisconsin 41-13. Number 9, Mississippi, edged 24th-ranked Louisville 41-38. And in a rivalry game, 17th-ranked Washington 24, Washington State 10. And Christopher Bell won the first race of the NASCAR playoffs. I'm Dave Anthony. This is Fox News.
5: The heat finally backed off late in the weekend, and your Labor Day looks great. Highs in the mid-80s, the humidity still in check, mostly to partly sunny, mostly clear overnight. Tuesday, we are partly sunny and starting to warm up. Highs in the upper 80s, windy, warmer, and muggier. We'll max out in the low 90s with mostly sunny skies Wednesday. I'm meteorologist Tom Ackerman with your LEX18 Storm Tracker forecast on Lexington's news, traffic, and weather station, 97.3 FM WVLK.
6: Where, right at the moment, out the accurate weather window to my right, to your left, it is dark right at the moment, but it is dry. And in fact, the Weather Wacker radar doesn't show any precipitation anywhere, anyhow, anyway in the Commonwealth. We're sitting on 62 degrees downtown right now at your official weather station, 97.3 FM, WVLK. Hey, look at what's going on in the wonderful world of traffic. There isn't any traffic out there at the moment that we know of to be concerned about. I will tell you that later on this morning at about 9 a.m., they're going to be shutting down. In fact, it's 8 o'clock is the official time where they're going to be closing down the staging area up on Broadway from 13th Street to 2nd Street. They're going to have the Labor Day Parade at 9:30 this morning. So be advised that probably should avoid Broadway this morning, starting about 8 a.m. Looked at sports from last night. Cincinnati Reds defeated the Milwaukee Brewers by the score of 12-8. The Reds and Dodgers go at it tonight out on the West Coast at 9:10 p.m. NFL scores from the preseason yesterday. Bears over the Titans, 24-15. The Lions beat the Colts, 25-16. Broncos over the Vikings, 34-6. Saints over the Cowboys, 27-24. Chiefs and the Seahawks played to a 9-9 tie. And the Packers over the Cardinals, 42-38. And that's a look at your news, weather, traffic, and sports on this Monday morning here at 97.3 FM, 590 AM, WVLK.
0: Hi. How did I lose weight? And I did. Lean, right here. I did. I love this stuff. Listen, Brickhouse Nutrition been with me for a long time. So chatting with Miles, I'm up at like 2:35. True story, I never minded being 2:35, but you know what minded? 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I said, I got to lose some LBs, Miles. 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
1: 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And this is a look at our official three-day weather forecast.
0: Yay!
1: Today, Labor Day, it's going to be sunny with a high near 87 degrees. Tonight, going to be mostly clear with a low around 66 degrees. Tomorrow, Tuesday, going to be sunny with a high near 88. Wednesday, going to be sunny with a high near 91 degrees. Right at the moment, we have, basically nothing on the weather whacker radar in the form of precipitation. We got 62 degrees downtown right now at your official weather station, 97.3 FM, 590 AM, WVLK.
0: See, I told you I could do it, right? How did I lose weight? And I did. Lean, right here. I did. I love this stuff. Listen, Brickhouse Nutrition been with me for a long time. So chatting with Miles. I'm up at like 2:35. True story, I never minded being 2:35, but you know what minded? My knees that were falling apart and my back. I'm like, I don't know what, before I started really lifting, probably about 190. So 2:35 was a lot. I said, I got to lose some LBs, Miles. He said, Dan, we're going to sick our team of docs and researchers on it, and we're going to get you a really good product because I don't want to take a lot of these needles and stuff. You know what he did? He got lean. 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
1: 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No traffic disruptions that we can see at the moment.
6: But what we do have going on out there is preparations for the Labor Day parade. Right now it is 6:14 on a Saturday morning. At about 8 o'clock this morning, they're going to be setting up for the parade on Broadway. The route of the parade goes from 13th Street to 2nd Street, all coming down Broadway. So be advised that that is what is happening on this Monday morning. I'll get this right. Cincinnati Reds victorious last night, 12-8 over the Brewers. Once again, we have got dark skies. I don't know what it's doing out there under the darkness. We've got nothing on the radar. We've got 62 degrees downtown at your official weather station, 97.3 FM, WVLK.

0: Guy right now, 616 at 97.3 FM, 590 AM, WVLK. My name's Dave Kessling, sitting in for the vacationing Jack Patty. Jack is not here at the moment, and we've looked all over for him. In fact, we even, well, I hate to tell you this, but we did take a broomstick, and we're looking in the cushions in the couch, and still no Jack Patty. So this is Kessling here, sitting in for him. I mean, we usually do Saturday mornings. And Jack, of course, that's Monday through Fridays. So he's going to be back tomorrow. I'm going to be back on my regular shift this Saturday. A little bit older, a little bit wiser. Not the volunteer to be here on Labor Day, but we're here together, and I'm going to get you up and going on this Monday morning in the bluegrass. Happy and safe Labor Day to everyone out there. We're going to have kind of interesting things coming up. 9 to 10 show this morning, going to be a sweet treat. We have got Sarah Boo from the Rebecca Ruth Candy Company up in Frankfurt. Going to be on. We're going to be talking candy on the 9 to 10 hour. We're also going to do one of Saturdays. I do some interviews with cool people and cool activities. And a little later on this morning, I'm going to do a little best of, share with you some of these best of interviews that I have done on Saturday mornings and share them with you. So I'm a little bit of a surprise what those are going to be, but we're going to do those a little bit later on this morning. So it's all going to be good. We're going to get you going if that's your intention. Of course, if your intention is to just sit there and kind of stare with total disbelief at the radio, we can handle that too. So just kind of look at it and pretend like you've got a laser mounted helmet there, a helmet mounted laser, and just, I don't want to get up. Okay, so we're going to do that. 97.3 FM, 590 AM, WVLK, and you're in tune with the Monday morning show, which is a cleverly disguised Saturday morning show. And I shall return.
1: How did I lose weight? And I did. Lean, right here. I did. I love this stuff. Listen, Brickhouse Nutrition been with me for a long time. So chatting with Miles, I'm up at like 235. True story, I never minded being 235, but you know what minded? 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

0: All right, wait a minute. Let's stop this here, and we're going to do this again because I've been looking very carefully out there, and nobody is following the program. They're not following the routine. Now, it's very easy to do, and as I'm playing this record, Man from Demand's group is going to sing, do what itty ditty dum ditty do. She look good, and you've got to follow.
1: She look good.
0: She look fine.
1: She look fine.
0: Now, let's get it right this time. Everybody, join in. All right? All right. I'm going to help you out.
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1: How did I lose weight? And I did lean right here. I did. I love this stuff. Listen, Brickhouse Nutrition been with me for a long time. So chatting with Miles, I'm up at like 235. 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
0: 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Today, Labor Day, it's going to be sunny with a high near 87 degrees. Tonight, going to be mostly clear with a low around 66. Tomorrow, Tuesday, going to be sunny with a high near 88 degrees. And then on Wednesday, it's going to be sunny with a high near 91 degrees. Right at the moment, out the accurate weather window, it is dark. We expect that to change here in some amount of time. Nothing on the weather wacker radar in the form of precipitation. We're at 62 degrees downtown right now at your official weather station, 97.3 FM, WVLK.

6:26 the time on a Monday morning in the bluegrass. You're in tune with the, I don't know, what do they call this thing? I don't know. My name's Dave Kensling, sitting in for Jack Patty, so they call it something, I'm sure, during the weekday, so we're just going to call it the Monday morning show, okay? Okay, just you and me. I usually do the Saturday morning show, so I don't know. I'm just pushing buttons here and trying to follow the script. They've written it out in very fine detail, what I'm supposed to be doing, but of course, I don't follow instructions very well, so we're just doing the best we can. Got it? Good. Once again, we've got a parade going on today, starting at 9:30, but the traffic disruption begins at 8 this morning on Broadway. Parade's going to run from 13th Street down to 2nd Street, and it starts at 9:30 this morning, but that's not the only activities going on today. Again, the parade at 9:30, and we've got other things, including a farmer's market is going to be going on at the parking lot back here with live music, a car show, inflatables, and food vendors. Okay. All righty, Roo. Well, that sounds like a lot of good fun, doesn't it? Sure does. Want to tell you, 9 to 10 show this morning. We're going to have some fun. We got Sarah Boo going to be phoning in from Rebecca Ruth Candy. So we're going to be talking about candy on the 9 to 10 show and all kinds of other good things along that way. Also have some information here from the city of Lexington, City Hall, and all utility offices going to be closed today in observance of Labor Day. The garbage pickup routes will not be run today, but they will resume on Tuesday, tomorrow, September the 8th. Mondays and Tuesdays route will be run on Tuesday, and the transfer station will be closed today. It reopens at 8 a.m. tomorrow morning. So that information coming to you from the city of Lexington, the LFUCG. Okay? Okay. Got to take a little pause here at the bottom of the hour and do a little of this, a little of that, get you up to date on what's going on in the weather. Right at the moment, I want to get you up to date on what's going on with the traffic. We've got no reports of any traffic strangeness out there, and we hope to keep it that way. We want you to have a very safe holiday weekend here, and just drive carefully. Remember to fasten that seat belt and, drive defensively out there, okay? Because the seatbelt, if you're sitting on it, it doesn't do any good. As a matter of fact, if you happen to be a guy and you're sitting on your seatbelt, it kind of hits on your wallet there and cuts into your hip bone. So don't sit on it. Buckle it. Got it? Because you know what the State Patrol says. Ticket, click it, or get a ticket. Got it? Yeah. Anyway, this is the Monday morning show, for lack of a better title, and we're going to be back in just a few moments here on 97.3 FM, 590 AM, WVLK, okay, okay. Tom, you're supposed to hit it. Tom didn't hit it. Let's try it again. Tom, hit it. The machine is playing with me, and I don't like it when it does that. So what we're going to do is do this. And do this. You see, there's so many little buttons and gizmos and thingies here going on. I don't know what it's going to do. Let's try this once again. Are you ready? Stand back. You know, the problem is I don't have Jocko in here with me this morning. If I had Jocko in here, I'd have him stick a fork in the outlet and it would work. It's still not working. All right, let's see if it gets to start here. Okay, start. Okay, well, kiddos, that's kind of what's going on right at the moment. The machine has decided it doesn't want to play nice with Uncle Dave here this morning, so what we're going to do is we're going to talk for a moment here. No, I've got something even better. You know, this is a well-oiled machine, except when the gears fall off, and that is what has happened. The gears have fallen off the machine, so what I'm going to do is a little of this, a little of that, and some of the other. And while I'm doing that, I'm going to let you listen to this. Hit it.

0: the heat finally backed off late in the weekend, and your Labor Day looks great. Highs in the mid-80s. The humidity still in check, mostly to partly sunny, mostly clear overnight. Tuesday, we are partly sunny and starting to warm up. Highs in the upper 80s, windy, warmer, and muggier. We'll max out in the low 90s with mostly sunny skies Wednesday. I'm meteorologist Tom Ackerman with your LEX 18 Storm Tracker forecast on Lexington's news, traffic, and weather station. 97.3 FM WVLK.
1: How did I lose weight? And I did. Lean, right here. I did. I love this stuff. Listen, Brickhouse Nutrition been with me for a long time. So chatting with Miles, I'm up at like 235. True story, I never minded being 235, but you know what minded? 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
2: 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Actually, not. I got it mixed up there, sorry. There isn't any traffic out there at the moment, so we're going to go with that, and I'll tell you what, we're going to stick with that opinion. You got it? Good. Okay, so drive carefully out there. If you happen to be on the highways and the byways here, let's see, what else do I want to do here? Oh, I don't know. We could do this, we could do that, we could do some of the other. But I think instead we're going to do this, now that I've got the machine running again. You are running, aren't you? Jocko will be so proud of me.
1: How did I lose weight? And I did. Lean, right here. I did. I love this stuff. Listen, Brickhouse Nutrition been with me for a long time. So chatting with Miles, I'm up at like 235. True story, I never minded being 235, but you know what minded? My knees that were falling apart and my back. I'm like, I don't know what, before I started really lifting, probably about 190. So 235 was a lot. I said, I got to lose some LBs, Miles. 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
2: 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And Jeff Shepard's on the line. We're going to be talking to him in a moment. 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

0: 6:37 the time on a Monday morning at 97.3 FM WBOK. My name's Dave Kessling, sitting in for the vacationing Jack Patty. But somebody who is here through rain and snow and sleet and all that other stuff. Jeff Shepard's on the line with me. Good morning, Jeff.
1: Hey, good morning, Dave. Good to be with you, buddy.
0: I tell you, what's going on this morning? Now, I'm sitting in for Jack, so I don't know what you guys usually do. So I'm going to let you be my guide through this thing. Tell me what you usually do.
1: Well, that makes three of us, because Jack doesn't know what we usually do. I definitely don't know what we usually do. And now you don't either. So you'll fit right in with our show.
0: I'll tell you what, we'll call this the dynamic trio, right? Three amigos. I like it.
1: That's right. That's right. That's right.
0: How about the big win on Saturday over there at Kroger Field?
1: Proud. Yeah. So proud and so excited about just college football in general. It was a fun weekend watching college football, but then seeing the excitement and everything with Kentucky's team this year, and boy, on Saturday it's gonna be rocking at Commonwealth Stadium. Well, let's see, Kroger Field. I gotta call it the correct name.
0: Hey, listen, Jeff, I want results, not excuses, okay? Okay. We're rocking.
1: So we're excited.
0: Yeah.
1: Very, very excited, and, we'll see. There's going to be a great test. Alabama is one of the best teams in the country, and this is going to be an opportunity for us to make a massive step in the right direction. So it's going to be a fun week of anticipation, and we'll see what happens on Saturday.
0: Do you think it's going to be difficult for the team to sit there and make the shift from first gear up into overdrive? You know, the Penguins are one thing. The Tide is something entirely else.
1: Yeah, I do. But I think that, this is what the team has been assembled for. I don't think there's going to be an issue of being ready. It's going to be a matter of can we execute? So, how can we execute? Can we, accomplish the simple fundamentals of the game of football? So it's one thing about being ready and amped up and pumped up and everything. And then you also got to be dialed in, and you got to execute and make plays. And so, but so does Alabama. So
0: yeah.
1: Alabama's going to be ramped up and pumped up and ready to execute. And so that's what makes competition so much fun. That's what makes the SEC, in my opinion, the best conference in sports. And so here we go. Let's get the game going.
0: I was going to say, though, Alabama's kind of shifting a little gears there, too. And as you pointed out, they've got to get their game on this year as well, right?
1: They do. It's interesting. Just about every program, has different levels of expectation and different goals and that kind of thing. Alabama's, of course, one of those schools with, arguably the richest history in college football, and their fans are just basically expecting, a championship team every single year.
0: Now, and listen, so real quickly, you Auburn fans, that is Jeff Shepard.
2: Okay.
0: So, what about Auburn this year? What do you think about them?
1: Well, I got to see a little bit of them play, and got to see them play for a little bit. I'm not necessarily a expert on all the teams in the SEC, but I definitely am pulling for the SEC. I'm originally from Georgia, so I'm a little partial to the Georgia Bulldogs.
0: Well,
1: Auburn was always a nemesis right across the state line. So, but excited for the season to get kicked off.
0: Well, that's the last question I got here. I got to let you run. I know you got to run here, but the question I've got for you, who is going to be the big dog in the SEC this year?
1: Well,
0: I'm putting you on the spot, and I know that.
1: Yeah, no, definitely put me on the spot. So for sure, I'm all in pulling for Kentucky. All in pulling for Kentucky. You know, if I have to pick a team right now, I'm gonna lean towards the Georgia Bulldogs just because that's in my blood. It's hard for me not to pull for them. But I'm all in for Kentucky and excited to see them hopefully put on a great show against Alabama on Saturday.
0: All right, so the Gators, the Hogs, none of those guys are in the consideration, or are they all pretty strong?
1: Yeah, well, they're all strong, but not in my mind. Not picking the Gators or
0: Hogs
1: or the Razorbacks. Absolutely not.
0: Oh, wait a minute. My sister lives in Hot Springs, and down there they invariably call them Hogs with a W there.
1: Hogs.
0: In fact, I hate to admit this, but I do have a hog hat at home. I don't wear it much, but I do have one. So. But I imagine you've got the Georgia hat right at home.
1: Oh, yeah. Oh, yeah. I got my Georgia Bulldogs hat. That's right.
0: All right. You're the man. Well, Jeff, do you have any exciting words to live by that you want to leave us with on this Monday morning?
1: Oh, well, just enjoy the day. Enjoy life. We're off at our company, Family Wealth Group. We're off today, and so we're going to have a fun day off with my family. I'm going to spend some time with my wife, and we're going to head to Laurel Lake and hopefully catch some fish. So we're going to enjoy the day off, and so enjoy the day, everybody.
0: Well, now here's the question. Kevin and Brenda aren't having a cookout?
1: You know Kevin and Brenda.
0: Oh, yeah, real well.
1: Yeah. Yeah, yeah. Those are special friends. Kevin Metzler, the founder of Family Wealth Group, and they may be having a cookout, but the invitation didn't make it down to us in London, so we're going to hang out at the lake.
0: So you're going to be out there boating a little bit and put a little of that zinc oxide on your nose so it doesn't get burned up. Are you going to be grilling? You got a grill on that boat or not?
1: No. This is a bass boat. We're going out to try to catch some fish and we probably just take some sandwiches with us. We won't be doing any fancy grilling or anything on the lake.
0: All right. Now, are you going to be in the mood? Do you have a Billy Bass on the boat there or not?
1: No. I know what you're talking about. No Billy Bass
0: to us. Well, listen, Jeff, it's been great talking to you. And again, say hi to the whole crew over there, Alexa and the whole bunch. Will you do that?
1: Yeah, we'll do it. Absolutely.
0: Good talking to you, man. You have a fantastic and a safe weekend, okay?
1: Okay, thank you, sir.
0: Talk to you later. Right. Bye-bye now. 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
3: How did I lose weight? And I did. Lean, right here. I did. I love this stuff. Listen, Brickhouse Nutrition been with me for a long time. So chatting with Miles, I'm up at like 235. True story, I never minded being 235, but you know what minded? My knees that were falling apart and my back. I'm like, I don't know what, before I started really lifting, probably about 190. So 235 was a lot. I said, I got to lose some LBs, Miles. He said, Dan, we're going to sic our team of docs and researchers on it, and we're going to get you a really good product because I don't want to take a lot of these needles and stuff. You know what he did? He got lean. He got lean. 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
0: 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Today, Labor Day, it's going to be sunny with a high near 87 degrees. Tonight, it's going to be mostly clear with a low around 66. Tomorrow, Tuesday, it's going to be sunny with a high near 88. And then on Wednesday, it's going to be sunny with a high near 91 degrees. Right at the moment, it's still dark out the accurate weather window. No sign of Old Yellowface, our thermonuclear friend. No. But the good news is the Weather Whacker radar doesn't show any sign of precipitation either, so that is outstanding. We got 62 degrees downtown right now at your official weather station, 97.3 FM, WVLK.
3: How did I lose weight? And I did. Lean, right here. I did. I love this stuff. 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So chatting with Miles. I'm up at like 235. True story. I never minded being 235, but you know what minded? 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

0: good place to have it, because if it was wandering around somewhere in the middle of the hour, that would be, well, not that good. You know what I mean? Yeah, you know what I mean. We were talking with Jeff Shepherd a little earlier there, and we were talking about the big University of Kentucky football win at Kroger Field on Saturday over the Youngstown State Penguins. And coincidentally, these aren't the only Penguins that are in the news this holiday weekend. The South Carolina, a South Carolina aquarium, is celebrating a penguin baby boom. They had five, count them, five recent hatchings, bringing the total for the year to seven baby penguins at Ripley's Aquarium of Myrtle Beach. They announced the five African penguin chicks hatched recently after the Penguin Playhouse welcomed two others earlier in the year. The aquarium is now collectively referring to the chicks as the Lucky Seven. Not the Magnificent Seven, the Lucky Seven. We thought we were lucky with our first two chicks, but welcoming five more has made this an unforgettable year, Courtney Barnett, the aquarium's general manager, said in a news release. This incredible milestone would not be possible without our amazing animal care team. So, seven penguins on the rise down there in South Carolina. How about them? Right? Yeah. Kind of makes you wish you had a little bucket of minnows, doesn't it?
1: How did I lose weight? And I did. Lean, right here. I did. I love this stuff. Listen, Brickhouse Nutrition been with me for a long time. So chatting with Miles, I'm up at like 235. True story, I never minded being 235, but you know what minded? My knees that were falling apart and my back. I'm like, I don't know what, before I started really lifting, probably about 190. So 235 was a lot. I said, I got to lose some LBs, Miles. He said, Dan, we're going to sick our team of docs and researchers on it, and we're going to get you a really good product because I don't want to take a lot of these needles and stuff. 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
0: 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WVLK official three-day weather forecast today. On Labor Day, it's going to be sunny with a high near 87 degrees. Tonight, mostly clear with a low around 66. Tomorrow, Tuesday, going to be sunny with a high near 88. And on Wednesday, going to be sunny with a high near 91 degrees. Right at the moment, I do see out the accurate weather window the very first hint of old Yellowface, our thermonuclear friend, making an appearance in the eastern horizon. This is good. This is very good. And don't let anybody tell you any different. We've got nothing in the way of precipitation on the weather whacker radar. 62 degrees downtown. Let me double check that real quick because I don't want to give you the wrong story here. That would be bad, real bad. Yes, we've lost a couple degrees. It's now just 60 degrees downtown at your official weather station, 97.3 FM, 590 AM, WVLK. Hey, look at traffic at the moment. There is no traffic to be mentioned or mentionable, so that is all good. Traffic will get a little disrupted on Broadway a little later on this morning here as the Labor Day parade.

parade kicks off. The parade is scheduled to start at 9:30. They're going to be closing down Broadway at about 9 in preparation for the parade. This is going to run from 13th Street down to 2nd Street. And at 8 o'clock this morning, just about an hour from now, they're going to be closing down the staging area. So that's not the only thing that's going on this morning, or today, I should say. It's going to be a celebration of Labor Day going on in that area, as well as the Farmers Market parking lot is going to be busy with live music, a car show, inflatables, and food vendors. So this is all going to be interesting and quite the thing for a holiday. So I want to give everybody out there the greeting from us down here at the WPLK stations. A very happy Labor Day holiday on this Monday. Okay? Well, okay. Hello.

0: Time right now is 6:58 on a Monday morning, a Labor Day morning in the bluegrass. My name's Dave Kessling, sitting in for the vacationing Jack. Patty Jack's back tomorrow. I'm back on my regular shift, which is Saturday morning on the Saturday Morning Show, because coming week. So what we're going to do here is we're going to take a little pause. We're going to do a little news, and we're going to be back immediately following the news with hour number two of the Monday Morning Show, because I have no idea what they usually call this thing. All right? Okay. So we're in understanding on this, right? Right.
1: How did I lose weight? And I did. Lean, right here. I did. I love this stuff. Listen, Brickhouse Nutrition been with me for a long time. So chatting with Miles, I'm up at like 235. True story, I never minded being 235, but you know what minded? 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
0: 3FM, 590 AM, WVLK, Lexington, a Cumulus Media station. And right at the moment, got to tell you, the forecast for today is good. We've got sunny skies expected all day with a high near 87 degrees. Tonight's going to be mostly clear with a low around 66. Right at the moment, the old yellow face, our thermonuclear friend, is making an appearance in the eastern horizon. This is Dave Kessling saying, I'll see you on the other side of the news, okay? Well, okay. Once again, this is WVLK Lexington, a Cumulus Media station. It's 7 o'clock.
2: Why did a plane overshoot the runway?
3: I'm Dave Anthony, Fox News. That is a question investigators are starting to work on in Miami after an Amazon Prime plane smashed into cars after landing, trapping people inside.
4: At least five people are dead after an Amazon cargo aircraft overshot the runway at Miami International Airport Sunday. Three other people were critically injured, while two others were hospitalized with less serious injuries. Miami officials say it's too soon to determine why the plane was unable to stop at the end of the runway.
3: That's Fox's Marianne Rafferty. 2 months before election day, drama on the campaign trail in Ohio.
5: Police arresting an armed man for allegedly lunging at Ohio's Democratic nominee for governor and knocking down several others at this fair yesterday afternoon. Gubernatorial candidate Dr. Amy Acton was speaking at the Democratic Party's tent. The communications director for her campaign explaining, quote, while attending the Canfield Fair, an armed individual lunged at Dr. Acton, injuring multiple people. Dr. Acton and Eric, her husband, are grateful for the swift and decisive action of law enforcement and are praying for the recovery of those injured.
3: That's Fox's Alex Hogan. Acton's Republican opponent for governor, Vivek Ramaswamy, condemned what happened as completely unacceptable. Two American envoys were busy over the weekend, talking to Russia's leader in Moscow Saturday and then Ukraine's president yesterday.
6: U.S. envoys Steve Witkoff and Jared Kushner arrived in Kyiv by train, marking their first official visit as part of a renewed push for peace. Kushner said President Trump has tasked them with creating a peace package and will do everything they they can to end this war for good.
3: Fox's Stephanie Bennett. Iran is hoping to disrupt shipping even more, planning what it calls an exclusion zone outside the Strait of Hormuz, where it's attacked ships for months. But with U.S. Navy blockade around Iran's port still in place, Energy Secretary Chris Wright tells Fox,
7: "We are putting maximum economic pressure on Iran and isolating them."
3: At the gas pump, diesel hit a record high today, $5.90 a gallon, regular at $4.15, the highest on Labor Day ever. 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
3: North Korea has commissioned a second naval destroyer capable of carrying nuclear weapons, with North Korea's leader Kim Jong-un saying that should deepen his enemies' concerns, as South Korea and the U.S. and Japan joined together this week doing military drills that Kim does not like.
6: South Korea's military says the Freedom Edge exercise will run through Friday off its coast. Launched in 2024, it's a U.S.-South Korea-Japan exercise designed to counter regional missile and nuclear threats while promoting security and stability. The U.S. and South Korean militaries recently ending a separate annual exercise 6 days earlier than planned after President Trump ordered the Pentagon to substantially reduce the drill, saying it's expensive and sends a hostile message to North Korea. North Korean officials responding by saying shortening the drill won't change what they call its provocative, aggressive nature. Kristen Goodwin, Fox News.
3: It's Labor Day, so that means no stock market trading today. It'll be closed. The chase for the NASCAR Cup Championship is underway. The playoffs started last night at Darlington.
20: Christopher Bell finished in second place 7 times during the regular season without getting a single win. But on the very first race of the playoffs, the 20 car wasted no time changing that storyline.
21: Finally, Christopher Bell wins in 2026.
22: Another 500.
21: He's a Southern 500 champ.
20: The call on USA as Bell took the lead with a dozen laps to go and never looked back, getting his first win of the year and moving up from 6th to 2nd place in the standings. Meanwhile, with 9 races to go, regular season champion Denny Hamlin is still your chase leader, but now by only 12 points over Bell after Hamlin dealt with some damage to his car and finished in 18th place on Sunday. Greg Thompson, Fox News.
3: In college football, 4th-ranked Notre Dame beat Wisconsin 41-13. Number 9, Mississippi edged 24th-ranked Louisville 41-38. And 17th-ranked Washington beat rival Washington State 24-10. I'm Dave Anthony. This is Fox News.
1: How did I lose weight? And I did. Lean, right here. I did. I love this stuff. Listen, Brickhouse Nutrition been with me for a long time. 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
12: The heat finally backed off late in the weekend, and your Labor Day looks great. Highs in the mid-80s. The humidity's still in check, mostly to partly sunny, mostly clear overnight. Tuesday, we are partly sunny and starting to warm up. Highs in the upper 80s, windy, warmer, and muggier. We'll max out in the low 90s with mostly sunny skies Wednesday. I'm meteorologist Tom Ackerman with your LEX 18 Storm Tracker forecast on Lexington's news, traffic, and weather station, 97.3 FM WVLK.
0: Well, right at the moment in downtown Lexington, the old yellow face, our thermonuclear friend, is making a grand entrance in the eastern horizon there. It's getting brighter all the time. I don't see any rosy fingers of dawn at this moment, but I don't see a whole lot of clouds either, so that is kind of a good thing. To be honest with you, we've got no precipitation listed at all or looking on the Weather Whacker radar. We're at 60 degrees downtown at your official weather station, 97.3 FM, WVLK. 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See, I get in a habit there. I get in a rut. Now it's the traffic, and we don't have any traffic problems right at the moment. We do have a parade getting underway at 9:30 this morning. Broadway is going to be closed between 13th Street and 2nd Street starting at 9 o'clock, and the marshalling area where they're going to form the parade is going to be shut down at 8 o'clock this morning. So, you know, we encourage you to go see the parade, but be advised traffic's going to be a little unusual in that area this morning. Let's look at traffic on this Saturday. No, it's Monday morning. Dave, come on. Monday morning here at 97.3 FM WVLK. Take a look at what's going on in the world of sports. Cincinnati Reds defeated the Milwaukee Brewers by the score of 12-8 last night in National League action. Reds are in action today out on the West Coast, taking on the Dodgers at 9:10 p.m. out at Chavez Ravine. NFL preseason scores, the Bears defeated the Titans, the Bears, 24-15. Lions over the Colts, 25-16. Broncos beat the Vikings, 34-6. Saints over the Cowboys, 27-24. Chiefs and the Seahawks played to a 9-9 tie, and the Packers over the Cardinals with a score of 42-38. That's a look at sports. In fact, that's a look at the weather and the traffic and the sports on a Monday morning here at 97.3 FM WVLK.
1: How did I lose weight? And I did Lean right here. I did. I love this stuff. Listen, Brickhouse Nutrition been with me for a long time. So chatting with Miles, I'm up at like 2:35. True story. I never minded being 2:35, but you know what minded? 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

7:13 the time, and you're in tune with whatever they call this during the week. I'm just going to call it the Monday Show, because I don't know what they call it. My name's Dave Kessling, sitting in for Jack Patty. Jack Patty's taking the day off on this Labor Day, and if he was here, he'd know what they call it, but he's not here, so we're going to take potluck and just call it the Monday Show, because what I'm usually on Saturday mornings, I call it the Saturday Morning Show. So, yeah, it makes good sense, doesn't it? At least to me, it does. So anyway, I'm in here this morning for Jack Patty, who is out there somewhere, unsupervised. And we're going to have a large time this hour, there's no doubt about it. We're going to do Just for Fun trivia here in a couple minutes and give you a chance to hear your name on the radio. Taking you up till the 9 o'clock hour, 9 to 10, we've got a special guest coming in on the 9 to 10 show, Sarah Boob, who is the vice president of Rebecca Ruth Candies up in Frankfurt. And we're going to be talking about the candy-making process and the varieties of candy and all kinds of other sorts of things and your opportunity to ask some questions of Sarah about the candy-making process. And that's coming up on the 9 to 10 show this morning. And I want you to stay tuned. Next hour, Bo Spicer is going to be in with a little touch of gardening stuff. So all kinds of good things coming your way on this Labor Day morning. And I invite you to stay tuned, okay? Okay? All right. I'm going to go with a positive note on that and be back in a moment. 97.3 FM, 590 AM, WVLK official three-day weather forecast. Today, Labor Day, is going to be sunny with a high near 87 degrees. Tonight, it's going to be mostly clear with a low around 66. Tomorrow, Tuesday, going to be sunny with a high near 88. And on Wednesday, it's going to be sunny with a high near 91 degrees. Looking out the accurate weather window, we have got essentially, all right, don't be too picky, but we've got essentially clear skies out there. A couple little just mangy, nothing, no account clouds wandering by, but essentially we've got a clear sky thing going on out there. WeatherWacker radar doesn't have any precipitation anywhere in the Commonwealth indicated. We're at 60 degrees downtown, kind of a cool morning at your official weather station. 97.3 FM, WVLK, 590 on your AM dial, and 450 on your oven dial. My name's Dave Kessling, sitting in for Jack Penny, and I'll tell you what, let's do something here in a minute, but I'm not ready to do it just yet. So what I'm going to do instead is do this, all right? Because I want you to get up and get going if that is your intention here on this Labor Day Monday in the bluegrass, and if it's not, then just sit back and enjoy. Okay? Hit it.

0: 7:18 the time on a Monday morning in the bluegrass, and a happy Labor Day to you, and a very safe one. Please drive carefully if you happen to be out on the highways and the byways. We have gotten no reports of any problems out there, and let's keep it that way, okay? All right. Once again, my name's Dave Kessling, sitting in for the vacationing Jack Patty, and this is really, we're going to call it the Monday show, but it's actually fiendishly and cleverly a camouflaged rendition of the Saturday morning show, the official place to get your weekend started, because that's where I usually hang out. Can you dig it? I know that you can. And what we do on the Saturday morning show on a regular basis is something called Just for Fun Trivia, where we give you a chance to hear your name on the radio. And how does it work, you're saying? Well, let me inform you and enlighten you. I've got a Just for Fun Trivia question I'm going to ask. I'm going to give the telephone number to the Wolfman telephone to my left, to your right. And what you do is listen carefully to the question. Then what you want to do is give me a call on the Wolfman telephone, and then if your answer is correct, I will read your name on the radio, which is this thing right here, okay? Okay? Now, you know, and it's pretty cool to hear your name on the radio, even if there's no prizes involved. At least that's what I've been told, so, and I'm going with that. Now, there are a couple little problems. You could hit a busy signal when you call in. That has been known to happen. And if it happens to you, just give me a call back. Now, another eventuality is when you call in, the phone could start ringing, which is good. You've made it through the busy signals. But now you're waiting for me as I'm talking to all the other folks that have called in before you and trying to make it through their answers. And sometimes, even though it's ringing and fills your heart with encouragement, the Wolfman telephone might hang up on you all by itself, no interaction from me. And if it does, just call me back, because I don't want you to be frustrated. Okay? Okay. Last but not least, don't worry about being the first person to call. I want to get as many names on the airwaves as I possibly can. So let's move to the directly to the Just for Fun Trivia question this hour. Okay, all right. What was the last state admitted to the Union, to the United States? What was the last state admitted to the Union? You know the answer, give me a call right now, 859-253-5959. You can also reach me by texting in on the Synergy Home text line at 859-253-5959. Once again, Just for Fun Trivia question this hour is, what was the last state admitted to the United States? If you know the answer, call me now, not later. 859-253-5959. It's Just for Fun Trivia on 97.3 FM. 590 AM, WVLK.
1: How did I lose weight? 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
0: 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Hit it. About time. There we go.

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So what we're going to do is we're going to take another musical interlude while I check this other thing, okay? All right. You with me on this? All right.

0: That's a little Grace Slick and the crew for a Jefferson Airplane. It's no secret. Well, I have done all my accounting work here, all my clerical work, and I've got all the names collected. Did get a few incorrect answers, and it was difficult because they came in boom, boom, right together. Alaska was the 49th state, and the 50th state to join the Union was Hawaii. Or as the guy once said, he was on a cruise ship, and he asked the guy, he says, how do you pronounce that? Is it Hawaii or Hawaii? And he says, Hawaii. And I said, well, thank you. You're welcome. So, I don't know. So anyway, Hawaii is the correct answer. We heard from Carolyn in beautiful Lexington. Old Virgil from beautiful Lexington. Sterling called us in from St. Petersburg, Florida. Again, our long-distance record holder for this hour. Heard from Richard Grigsby. Heard from Sonny calling from Nonsuch, Kentucky. Jen in beautiful Lexington. Phyllis and the Surge. Heard from Steve P. Pruitt in Becknersville. Larry in beautiful Lexington. And honorable mention to David, who also called in. So, once again, the correct answer is Hawaii. Doo-doo-doo. I should have played a Don Ho record, shouldn't I? Oh, Ty. Wait a minute. Let me get in proper place here. Me. Tiny bubbles. Boop, boop, boop, boop, boop. Coming from my nose. Oh, that's another story. Carolyn. Beautiful Lexington. Old Virgil. Sterling in St. Petersburg. Richard Grigsby. Sonny and Nonsuch. Jen. Phyllis and the Surge. Steve P. Pruitt in Becknersville. Larry from beautiful Lexington and David. Congratulations to all you guys and gals. We're going to be doing Just for Fun trivia thing again on Saturday morning during my regular shift on The Saturday Morning Show, the official place to get your weekend started. But right now, we're going to take a little pause as I'm not going to get caught again there. The machinery messed me up last hour, and I'm not allowed that to happen. I'll be honest with you. I'll be brutally honest with you. I think Jocko would be tremendously proud of me being able to maneuver this complicated equipment. It is coming up on 7:30. What I want to do is make sure that you get the precise time thing on your clocky poo. So we're coming up on 7:30 in 5, 4, 3, 2, 1.
1: It's 7:30.
0: Uh-oh, it did it again. All right, hold on here. Something is non-functioning. Let's push this button again. All right, so anyway, we got to do this here. I know. Yes, no, yes. Machine is having some fun with Uncle Dave this morning here. It's not behaving properly. Maybe I really do need to get Jocko in here. I don't know. All right, so we'll boop this here, boop, boop, boop, and see if it's going to do its thing now. All right. Much anticipation. I know you're sitting out there wondering what's going on down here. It sounds so funny. Well, all right, let's try it again. Hit it. Uh-oh. All right, so this is not operating correctly, and I'm not happy about this. It should be playing the weather, and let's try this. Okay, well, we're having some fun here. The computer system is going boop, boop, boop. And what we're going to do is we're going to try this again and see if we can get it to start. Start, doggone it. Nope, it won't start. All right, so what we're going to do here is something else, and that is this. You see, what I'm doing here is I'm vamping. Because the machine.
2: How did I lose weight? And I did lean right here. I did. I love this stuff. Listen, Brickhouse Nutrition been with me for a long time. So chatting with Miles, I'm up at like 235. True story. I never minded being 235, but you know what minded? My knees that were falling apart and my back. 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
0: 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Today, Labor Day, it's going to be sunny with a high near 87 degrees. Tonight, going to be mostly clear with a low around 66. Tomorrow, Tuesday, going to be sunny with a high near 88. And on Wednesday, it's going to be sunny with a high near 91 degrees. Right at the moment, old Yellowface, our thermonuclear friend, is having a large time in the eastern horizon, illuminating an essentially clear sky. It's a little hazy, but, you know, does it just have to be perfect for you? No, I don't think so. So anyway, it's clear out there. We got no precipitation on the weather wacker radar. We're at 60 degrees downtown right now at your official weather station, 97.3 FM, 590 AM, WVLK.

0: And it's 7:35 on a Santa. It's a Monday morning, Dave. You're just, I'm a creature of habit. There's no doubt about it. My name's Dave Kessling, sitting again for Jack Patty. I do Saturday morning shows, see, and Jack does Monday through Friday. So I'm a little mixed up. So if I say, good morning on a Saturday morning, that means that I have once again slipped a cog, you see, and is the way that thing runs. So anyway. Good morning to you on a Monday morning. All right. It is Labor Day, and we want you to have a very safe Labor Day. I'll tell you that Broadway, if your plans include Broadway, they'd better be parade watching because 9:30 this morning, the Labor Day parade takes place on Broadway running from 13th Street down to 2nd Street. They're going to close Broadway down at 9 o'clock this morning. And in just about a half hour, they are going to be closing down the staging area for that parade. So be advised that you might want to think about an alternate route, unless, of course, you're going to the parade on Broadway this morning. Okay? Outstanding. Tell you what we're going to do. One of the features I have on Saturday morning is we go out and do interviews with interesting folks and cool places. And we're going to do that in just a moment when we come back from this message.
1: How did I lose weight? And I did lean right here. I did. I love this stuff. Listen, Brickhouse Nutrition been with me for a long time. So chatting with Miles, I'm up at like 235. True story. I never minded being 235, but you know what minded? My knees that were falling apart and my back. 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I said, I got to lose some LBs, Miles. 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
0: 97.3 FM, 590 AM, WVLK in Lexington. I'm Dave Kessling. And I tell you what, we're in the midst of baseball season right now. And if any self-respecting person is trying to play baseball, you got to have a ball, you got to have a glove, you got to have a bat. And Kentucky's contribution to that triad is we are home to one of the major suppliers of bats to the world of baseball, the Louisville Slugger Company over in Louisville. And not only do they manufacture bats, they have got a museum as well as their factory in Louisville. Joining me now via the phone is P.J. Shelley, the Education and Programming Manager at the Louisville Slugger Museum and Foundry. Good morning, P.J.
2: Good morning, Dave. Thank you for having me.
0: Not a problem at all. I am, in fact, kind of anxious and excited to be talking to you today because bats, as we said before, it's not only the museum, it's the factory, and you've got your 30th anniversary of the museum here coming up, don't you?
2: Yeah, this summer we're celebrating our 30th anniversary for the museum. Of course, the company itself, we've been making bats for 142 years, but we opened our doors here on Main Street in Louisville in 1996.
0: Okay, and I did want to ask you about that. It started off as Hillerich and Bradsby Company. Hillerich, I guess, started his woodworking company in 1856, but you didn't officially start doing the bats professionally till 1884, correct?
2: Correct, yeah. So the Hilleric family comes over from Germany in 1856. They come from a family of woodworkers over in Germany, and the patriarch, J.F. Hilleric, he sets up his woodworking shop here in Louisville in 1856, and they're making bedposts and banisters, all products of wood. In fact, by the 1880s, their signature product was a thing called the swinging butter churn, which was like a horizontal layered butter churn, if you will, that would swing back and forth. Supposed to be easier to make butter in the 1880s, but you know, and then things would change, of course, in the 1880s when his 17-year-old son, Bud Hilleric, who was an apprentice at the woodworking shop. Well, in 1884, he decides to play hooky from work one day and go catch a baseball game, as teenagers like to do sometimes. And the team in Louisville in the 1880s, where there was a major league team here called the Louisville Eclipse.
0: Okay.
2: And the star player of the Eclipse was a great ball player by the name of Pete Browning. So Bud's at this game, and he notices that Pete breaks his bat during the game. So this 17-year-old Bud Hillary approaches Pete after the game and says, "Hey, come back to my dad's woodworking shop. I think I can customize you a better baseball bat and one that's not going to break and maybe give you a little more success." So the Browning agrees and comes back to the shop, and he customizes him a bat to his exact specifications. Next day, Browning gets three hits with it. Reds pretty soon. His teammates looking for one of those bats. Pretty soon, everyone in the major leagues is, and here we are 142 years later. We're still doing it.
0: When did the Falls City Slugger officially first appear on the market?
2: Yeah, so that was one of the earlier names, Falls City Slugger, and then it kind of evolved into the Louisville Slugger, right? And then that's the name that kind of stuck around. And Pete Browning's nickname actually was the Louisville Slugger, and we just kind of borrowed that, and away we are. And
0: the rest is history, right?
2: The rest is history, for sure, yeah.
0: I did a little research. It says you make 1.8 million bats a year. That's a lot of wood.
2: We sure do, yeah. So we have our own mills up in Pennsylvania, and we have our own forest land up in Pennsylvania as well. New York and Pennsylvania, we've got several thousand acres of our own forest land up there. And then in addition to our own forest land, we've got contracts with landowners that have gone back for generations. So we're completely integrated from the time it's in the forest to the time it's in the ball player's hand. The only middleman in that whole process is the UPS guy that's going to take it from our factory as a finished product to the ballpark.
0: 90% of the bats, speaking of this, are made of northern white ash. And, of course, anybody who's in with the agriculture knows that the emerald ash borer has pretty much devastated the ash crop in this country. What are you guys doing about that?
2: Yeah, so your stats are a little outdated because those started with the company 17 years ago. Ash was the predominant wood, but now actually ash is number three, a distant number three.
0: Ooh.
2: For the major league market now. Players have shifted away from it. Even before the emerald ash borer was devastating, you know, a lot of the ash trees here throughout the U.S., you know, in the early 2000s, a player by the name of Barry Bonds came along and launched 73 home runs with a maple bat. And allegedly something else might have been assisting him too, but we won't have to go into that.
0: We ain't going there, PJ.
2: But that really opened up a lot of players' eyes to the maple bats. And so, you know, that generation in the early 2000s, a lot of players shifted over to maple bats. And then more recently, in the last 5-10 years, players have been swinging birch bats. So now maple's now number one, birch is number two, and then ash is a very distant number three. So just naturally, players have shifted away from ash, which is good because, like you mentioned earlier, ash is much more difficult to come by these days.
0: Well, now, what is the main property you're looking for in the wood in a bat? Does it need to be real dense grained? Does it need to be pretty stiff, pretty strong, pretty solid? What are we looking for?
2: Yeah, so I think you hit it right on the head there. So you want a hardwood, right? So you have to have nice, strong. You want good hardwood, so anything like pine or anything like that wouldn't work well.
0: No.
2: But so those three are all good hardwoods. The other balance there, too, is you want lightweight, right? You have pitchers that are going to throw at you 90, 95, now 100 miles an hour, you know, these fastballs coming at you. So you want that balance of strength and as light of a weight as you can to be able to bring that bat around and be able to catch up to those 95-mile-per-hour fastballs.
0: Thing about the Louisville Slugger Museum, it does say and factory. So you have part of the operation up there on the New York-Pennsylvania border, but what exactly do you have going at the factory in Louisville?
2: Yeah, so the up in Pennsylvania, that's where our mills are. So that's where the trees are processed, and they turn the trees into what's called billets, those cylinders that we're going to make the baseball bats. But they don't make any of the bats up there in Pennsylvania. Every single wooden Louisville Slugger baseball bat is made right on site in 800 Main Street in Louisville, Kentucky. And so all that wood, as those raw material comes in from our mills and from Pennsylvania, we'll process that. And so that's really the highlight of people's experience when they come visit us. We have an amazing museum. We've got a lot of other great attractions to come visit us. It's all one ticket. But the highlight people tell us over and over again is when they get a guided tour of the factory. And we'll walk them right through the heart of the floors of the factory. And wow. They get to hear the machines buzzing and the wood chips flying. And we're making, you know, all the bats. And what's really neat is anytime there's a factory tour going through, we're running production. So every factory tour will see production.
0: And that's Monday through Sunday. 7 days a week, right?
2: Correct. Yeah, we run 7 days a week, 9 to 5 Monday through Saturday, and then Sunday our hours are tweaked a little bit. We do 10 a.m. to 4 p.m. on Sundays.
0: Well, now you've talked a little bit about the manufacturing part, and you get to see the bats being manufactured, but there's more to the tour than just watching the bats being made, isn't there?
2: There sure is, Dave. So we have a great main museum where there's some amazing bats, lots of history going all the way back to the 1880s, right up to today's modern players and everything in between. One of the highlights of that main museum, one of my favorite exhibits, is an exhibit we have called Hold a Piece of History. Hmm. And in that exhibit, we encourage our fans to come in, our visitors to come in, and they can hold game-used bats. And I'm talking some of the greatest bats from the greatest players of all time. You can hold a Hank Aaron game-used bat, a Babe Ruth game-used bat, Roberto Clemente, Willie Mays, Ken Griffey Jr., Cal Ripken Jr., you name it. I mean, and then it goes right up to the more modern players. We've got like Ronald Acuna Jr. and Cody Bellinger, game-used bats. These are actually bats that we use, you know, historic artifacts that we'll put in our fans' hands, and they can pose and get a picture with them.
0: Well, here's the deal. That kind of is a good lead-in to another feature that you have there in Louisville, which is the Bat Vault. Tell me a little bit about that.
2: Yeah, so in our bat vault, we have over 3,000 different models of bats. You know, a lot of baseball fans think a bat is a bat, right? It's just one going to be one or two shapes, but that's not quite the case.
0: No.
2: Over the years, players have designed thousands of different models. And up until the 1980s, we were still turning bats by hand. Our craftsmen, because there were so many different models, that the most efficient way for our craftsmen to do it was to do it on a lathe, and they would line up a model bat in front of them and use a master template, you know, a master model to make an exact replica of that bat. And so all those original master models, over 3,000 of those master models, live in our bat vault, and that's part of the ticket experience as well. So we encourage our fans to come in and check out our bat vault. We run tours all day long of the bat vault as well, and you can see all the entire evolution of the bats over the years. And it's really neat to see different handles and knobs, and there's some more traditional ones, but players have experimented with all kinds of funky different shapes over the years too, which is pretty neat to see.
0: Well, the players are pretty superstitious about their bats and the shape, and it's, as you mentioned before, the very start of the little slugger back in the Fall City Slugger was a gentleman on a baseball team who just got that superstition about this bat is my wonder weapon, and I'm going to go right back to the Hillrich family and get another one. Question I got for you is, you've got the pattern back there for Babe Ruth and Lou Gehrig and Stan the Man and all of those guys, don't you?
2: We sure do. Yeah, you name them. Over 80% of the hitters in the Baseball Hall of Fame have been under contract with our company. So we've got some of the greatest names and some of the made bats for a lot of different players.
0: Is there any chance Major League is ever going to abandon the wooden bat for, dare I say it, the aluminum stick?
2: No, I don't anticipate that anytime soon. You know, especially with the size of today's modern players, these players are so big. And you know, the if they were to swing an aluminum bat in a regular game, they would be launching these baseballs into orbit. I think it wouldn't be safe for us fans to be in the stadium. So I don't anticipate that happening anytime soon.
0: Well, I had heard the fact that is the major consideration, is the ball comes off that aluminum bat so fast that it is dangerous for players on the receiving end of that. So, well, I'm looking.
2: And it just doesn't make the same noise, right? There's nothing better than that crack of the wooden bat.
0: No, the ping doesn't quite make it.
2: It doesn't work for me.
0: Tell you what, we have run way over my time allocation, but once again, Monday through Saturday, 9 to 5, Saturday, 10 to 4, the Louisville Slugger Museum and Factory. You guys are located at 800 West Main Street, right in downtown Louisville. How do I get there from Lexington?
2: Yeah, just hop on 64, we're about an hour and 20 minutes west, and we're right on Main Street.
0: Okay, and there is parking. You've got a parking garage right there. And do I need to make a reservation ahead of time?
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0: Okay, and the way to do that is to hit your website, which is sluggermuseum.com, Slugger Museum, all one word. .com, and I'm guessing you can get your tickets there, right?
2: That's correct.
0: Outstanding. 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Thank you so much for your time. It has been amazing and informative. Thank you.
2: Thank you so much, Dave. Go Cats.

0: How did I lose weight? And I did lean right here. I did. I love this stuff. Listen, Brickhouse Nutrition been with me for a long time. So chatting with Miles, I'm up at like 235. True story. I never minded being 235, but you know what minded? My knees that were falling apart and my back. I'm like, I don't know what, before I started really lifting, probably about 190. So 235 was a lot. I said, I got to lose some LBs, Miles. 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
1: 97.3 FM, 590 AM, WVLK official three-day forecast. Today, Labor Day. Got to be sunny. High near 87 degrees. Tonight's going to be mostly clear with a low around 66. Tomorrow, Tuesday, going to be sunny with a high near 88. And on Wednesday, it's going to be sunny with a high near 91 degrees. Right at the moment, out the accurate weather window, we've got clear skies, a little bit on the hazy side, but clear skies going out there. And that's all good. We've got nothing on the WeatherWacker radar in the form of precipitation. We're hanging in there at 60 degrees downtown at your official weather station, 97.3 FM, 590 AM, WVLK. And the traffic at the moment is still okay. We don't seem to be having any problems out there, at least that I know of. If you do happen to see some traffic problems out there, be a good sport and be a WVLK traffic tracker and give us a shout down here at the station. We'll pass that along. The one thing we do have in the form of traffic today, disruption, is going to be on Broadway between 13th and 2nd Streets. The Labor Day Parade gets kicking off there, gets going at about 9:30 this morning. They're going to close the street down at 9. And just moments from now, they're going to close off the staging area up there. So be advised, the traffic pattern up there on North Broadway, it's going to be a little disrupted this morning, but for an absolutely super cause. Got it? Good. Okay. Cincinnati Reds last night defeated the Milwaukee Brewers by the score of 12-8. They are at it again today out in Los Angeles. As the Reds take on the Dodgers at 9:10 p.m. this evening. That's a look at the weather, at the traffic, and at the sports from WVLK.
0: How did I lose weight? And I did lean right here. I did. I love this stuff. Listen, Brickhouse Nutrition been with me for a long time. So chatting with Miles, I'm up at like 235. True story. I never minded being 235, but you know what minded? My knees that were falling apart and my back. 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So 235 was a lot. I said, I got to lose some LBs, Miles. He said, Dan, we're going to sick our team of docs and researchers on it, and we're going to get you a really good product because I don't want to take a lot of these needles and stuff. 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

0: Time right now, 7:57 on a Monday morning. It's a Labor Day here in the Bluegrass. My name's Dave Kessling, sitting in for the vacationing Jack Patty. Jack is back tomorrow, and I am back in my cubbyhole on Saturday morning, this coming Saturday morning. So it's all good. It's butter, I tell you what. Next hour, we've got Bo Spicer going to visit with us and answer some of your gardening questions at about 8:20, and we are also, if time permits, we're going to take a little stroll up to the Cincinnati Zoo and talk about the hippopotamus population up there in our Best Of series. I do these interviews during the Saturday morning show, and these are a couple. The one that you just heard about, the Louisville Sluggers, ran a few weeks ago in the Cincinnati Zoo. So you can think of it, like I said before, as a sort of a Best Of kind of thing, okay? 9 to 10 show this morning, though, is going to be original first run interview with Sarah Boo. She is the vice president at Rebecca Ruth Candies up in Frankfort. We're going to be talking about sweet things from the Rebecca Ruth Candy Company, a little bit of their history, and your chance to find out some more information about the candy business. And we're going to have the lines open. It's the 9 to 10 show coming your way. From 9 to 10.
1: That makes good sense, Dave. I'm glad you said that, okay?
0: Because I was so confused. 97.3 FM, WVLK Lexington, a Cumulus Media station. We do have news coming your way next at the top of the hour. And then, like I said before, we're going to be back on the other side. Weather forecast for today, Labor Day, going to be sunny with a high near 87 degrees. Tonight, it is going to be mostly clear with a low around 66. Tomorrow, Tuesday, going to be sunny with a high near 88. And on Wednesday, going to be sunny with a high near 91 degrees. It's still going to be hot, kids. Right at the moment, though, we've got clear blue skies. The Weather Wacker radar doesn't show any precipitation anywhere. We are sitting on 60 degrees right now, and let me double-check here. We've got 86% humidity, so that's kind of weird. It's the top of the hour in 2, 1, 8 o'clock.
2: They are in a trauma unit. I'm Dave Anthony, Fox News. Three people in critical condition in Miami the morning after an Amazon Prime cargo plane went way past the runway and crashed after landing. Five people were killed, two others also hurt, but not critically.
3: Cause of the crash not yet clear. NTSB is sending a team to Miami to try and figure it out. Officials say that around 2 p.m. yesterday, the Amazon-branded Boeing 767 cargo plane from San Juan, Puerto Rico, overshot the runway at Miami International Airport, crashing into several vehicles.
2: That's Fox's Todd Pyro. Iran has a plan to further disrupt shipping in the Strait of Hormuz, where it's attacked ships for months. Their Security Council leader has announced
4: he will declare it a prohibited zone, meaning any ship that enters this area with the intention of passing through the Strait of Hormuz and is identified will be placed in our sanctions list.
2: This after the U.S. military attacked three Iranian oil tankers over the weekend, retaliating to Iran's failed attempts to bomb two American warships. Gas prices up another penny today. AAA's national average for regular, $4.15 per gallon. That's the highest on Labor Day ever. Two American envoys spent the weekend trying to find a way to end the war in Ukraine.
5: The talks marked the first visit to Kyiv for Steve Witkoff and Jared Kushner since Russia's invasion of Ukraine in 2022. And while there were no major breakthroughs announced, Witkoff said he was, quote, confident that there would be a good resolution. The U.S. delegation's discussion with Ukrainian President Volodymyr Zelensky followed meetings Witkoff and Kushner had with Russian President Vladimir Putin in Moscow.
2: That's Fox's Tanya J. Powers. A man's in custody in Ohio facing charges the morning after police say while Democratic candidate for Governor Amy Acton was campaigning at the Canfield Fair, he knocked people to the ground, injured them, and lunged at Acton, who was not hurt.
6: Police arresting 38-year-old Patrick Havas. Investigators say he was armed with two handguns, a set of brass knuckles, and a taser.
2: That's Alex Hogan. 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
2: Election Day is only about 8 weeks away, and the Trump administration keeps trying to put new restrictions on mail-in voting, renewing its appeal at the Supreme Court yesterday after lower court rulings blocked the Postal Service from implementing the president's executive order on new ballot requirements. If Democrats win back control of Congress in the November elections, they may push to expand the Supreme Court to counter a current conservative 6-3 majority.
9: Maryland Democratic Congressman Jamie Raskin on NBC's Meet the Press said he's glad the House turned aside a Republican effort to constitutionally set the number of Supreme Court justices at 9.
10: They wanted to revoke a power that Congress has had since the beginning of the Republic.
9: Raskin would not commit to supporting high court expansion, but said there has been a number used historically.
10: We've had one justice for each federal circuit. So we have 13 federal circuits in America, and we only have 9 justices.
9: Gernal Scott, Fox News.
2: Well, this used to be a really big deal in the past. They crowned a new Miss America last night, Reagan Hutzel from Texas.
11: The Miss America ceremony marked 105 years since the start of the pageant in Atlantic City by a group of businessmen in 1921, just 2 years after women obtained the right to vote. It was a newspaper writer, though, Herb Test, who coined the term Miss America. It had its stops and starts through the Great Depression and World War II, but persisted with popularity. Its first television broadcast broke viewing records on September 11, 1954. The pageant's historical archives note what was valued in the contestants changed over time, and by 1974, a law student crowned a doctorate student. West Palm Beach this year became the new host city for the pageant for the next 3 years. And Jessica Rosenthal, Fox News.
2: A week before the primetime Emmys, they handed out Creative Arts Emmy Awards over the weekend. Among the winners, late actor and director Rob Reiner for a guest acting appearance on The Bear. I'm Dave Anthony, and this is Fox News.
12: The heat finally backed off late in the weekend, and your Labor Day looks great. Highs in the mid-80s, the humidity still in check, mostly to partly sunny, mostly clear overnight. Tuesday, we are partly sunny and starting to warm up. Highs in the upper 80s, windy, warmer, and muggier. We'll max out in the low 90s with mostly sunny skies Wednesday. I'm meteorologist Tom Ackerman with your LEX 18 Storm Tracker forecast on Lexington's news, traffic, and weather station, 97.3 FM WVLK.
0: Where? Right at the moment in downtown Lexington, we've got the blue sky thing going for you, looking good. We've got nothing on the WeatherWack radar in the form of precipitation. We're up to 61 degrees downtown at your official weather station, 97.3 FM, 590 AM, WVLK.
13: How did I lose weight? And I did. Lean, right here. I did. I love this stuff. Listen, Brickhouse Nutrition been with me for a long time. So chatting with Miles, I'm up at like 235. True story, I never minded being 235, but you know what minded? 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
0: 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It is 8:10, and you are in tune with the Monday Show. I think that's what it's called. I don't know for sure. Dave Kessling sitting in for the vacationing Jack Patty here, and we're going to get you up and going on this Labor Day. Trust me.

0: Rock and roll with Uncle Dave on a Labor Day morning, Monday morning here in the Bluegrass. My name is Dave Kessling, sitting in for Jack Patty, and we're having a large time here, kids, as we get you up and going on this Monday morning, Labor Day morning. So Jack's back tomorrow. I'm back on my regular shift, which is Saturday mornings, and all kinds of good things are going to accrue from there in. Got it? Good. Excellent. We got Bo Spicer's going to wander in here in a few minutes, and that's all going to be good. 9 to 10 show, going to be talking to Sarah Boo, who is the vice president of Rebecca Ruth Candy. And we're going to have a sweet time from 9 until 10 this morning. 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
1: How did I lose weight? And I did. 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I did. I love this stuff. 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
0: 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Today, Labor Day. Gonna be sunny with a high near 87 degrees. Tonight, mostly clear with a low around 66. Tomorrow, Tuesday, gonna be sunny with a high near 88. Wednesday, gonna be sunny with a high near 91 degrees. Right at the moment, clear blue skies. Good. We'll put a big check mark next to that. The Weather Wacker radar shows no precipitation in the Commonwealth. Good. We're gonna put a big check mark to that next to that. And we've got 61 degrees. Which is good. 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And I tell you what, we are anxiously awaiting the arrival of Bo Spicer, who is going to be here in a moment. But before he gets here, I think it's sing-along time, all right? And this song is easy to sing along with because the lyrics are simply bop, bop, bop. Bob Brad. All right, so everyone out there, I want you to join in on sing along time of Monday morning. Hit it. Told you.

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1: How did I lose weight? And I did. Lean, right here. I did. I love this stuff. Listen, Brickhouse Nutrition been with me for a long time. So chatting with Miles, I'm up at like 235. 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It's not intended to diagnose, treat, cure, or prevent any disease. 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
0: All right. I was going to do all kind of stuff here. Wait a minute. I'm discombobulated here. I want to say hi to Miss Elaine and Mr. Bill out there. And joining us now on the fantastic electronic device here is the one, the only, Bo Spicer. Good morning, Bo.
2: Good morning, Dave. How are you this morning?
0: I tell you what, it's things are coming at me here. I'm used to doing the Saturday morning show, and I have that all down real well, real practice. But Monday morning, it's been unusual. How has your Monday morning been?
2: So far so good. Coffee's good. Scritches are good. So we're good.
0: All right. So we've got wall-to-wall goodness from your end, from my end. And I like it when it comes together that way.
2: Oh, yeah, for sure.
0: Yeah. Tell you what, Bo Spicer is here. And for the next few minutes, we are going to answer your gardening questions you might have on this Monday morning, Labor Day. And you can text us in on the Synergy Home text line, 859-253-5959. Bo, is the store going to be open today?
2: We are open today. We'll be open 10 to 6 today. Looks like we're going to have mediocre to good weather. So we'll be there. I'll be there pretty much all day. And you know, the thing about the garden center world, it's like a pet shop. They still got to eat, so you got to be there.
0: Okay. And I was going to say, I would imagine in this warm weather, you are putting a little more water on them than you usually do, right?
2: A little more, yeah. It takes a little bit more to help them get through the day. Sometimes it takes two, but that's okay. We are rocking and rolling and can't wait to see everybody come out.
0: Okay, and it's unusually warm weather this late in the year. It looks like we're going to be, the extended forecast, 90s, upper 80s through the rest of this week, and in fact, even into next week. So, again, it's unusually warm, and it's been an unusual kind of summer anyway. We talk about this on Saturday. Does this throw the plant clocks off pretty much?
2: Not at all. Not at all. It changes things a little bit, but as far as throwing their clocks off, not necessarily. It's one of those things that, you know, the plants can adjust just as well as we can. So it's been weird in the means of we've had a lot of water early, and then we got a lot of sunshine, and now we got a lot of heat, can't can't change it, so we're just going to roll with it, and that's what the plants do.
0: Okay, so in other words, they've been to the rodeo before, they got the T-shirt, and it's nothing new for them in the long term, right?
2: Nothing at all. Nothing at all.
0: Okay, we've got a message coming in on the text line. By the way, you are invited to text in your questions on the Synergy Home text line at 859-253-5959. My hostas are not looking good now. When can I cut them back?
2: Once they start turning brown and kind of flopping over on their own, then you can go in there and you can cut them back. We want to let them keep going through I can't even think this morning. It's a Monday. their process, their cycle. We don't want to stop them. So we want them to keep on going just a little bit more, and then you'll be good to go.
0: Well, this is the time of year when the foliage hasn't totally collapsed. They are still storing that energy down in their root system to get them through the winter time. So, cutting them back too early can kind of kneecap that process, can't it?
2: It sure can. It sure can. You know, that they have to have every opportunity they get to store as much energy. Now, you know, there's sometimes when things have to be done that we don't like, but for the most part, if you can, let's wait till we're a little bit further into the fall.
0: All right. Now, if you've got somebody out there, or if you yourself have got the itch, the unbearable itch that you've got to scratch, that you've got to get out there and do something in your garden and flower beds, Bo, what would you recommend people do to scratch that itch?
2: We're definitely in that get ready for maintenance mode. You know, we've got a lot of stuff coming up, and it's time for us to really start thinking about the future as far as cleanup, cutbacks, things of that nature. We're kind of in that little in between right now, but another couple weeks we'll be deep into it.
0: Okay, and again, kind of resist the urge unless specifically we tell you it's time to trim something back. Just as we mentioned a moment ago, allow some of these plants to put some energy down in their root system, which is part of their metabolism, and it's a important, vital part of their metabolism.
2: It is. It's a highly important part of their metabolism. Letting them complete their cycle is key. If you want to get the best results out of your plant, especially the best longevity, then yes, you have to let them keep their cycle going.
0: Of course, now as we talk about storing energy in their root system so that they can thrive, the question involves, do they need a little fertilizer kick to help them in that process?
2: All right. This is a good question. And if you're using the tone product that we talk about all the time, the the holly tone, the rose tone, the garden tone, the answer is, yeah, they do need a little bit during the fall. That mild fertilizer can really benefit them, not only the little boost they'll get, but also the micronutrients that are in it. So, yep, it'll be beneficial. I wouldn't be doing anything heavy. Like, I would not come in there with like 10-10-10 or something like that. That's too heavy and will push growth. We're not looking to push growth. We're looking to kind of help and finalize that, like we were talking about, the energy storage.
0: It's kind of a going away present for them as they shut That's down right. for the winter, right?
2: You got it.
0: Okay. Now, the thing is, we want you to follow the label instructions as well. Do the tone products actually have a differentiation between summertime usage and fall usage? Do they make a distinction there, or is it just one instruction covers you year long?
2: When it comes to the tone products, those Espoma products, there's no differential. It is all the same. It is all the same. The directions for the spring are the same as the fall, and you'll get following those directions to a T will get you great results. So there's nothing you have to relearn or anything like that.
0: Okay. And the thing about the tone products, again, is they are heavily organic. In the standpoint, they're not only providing nutritive fertilizer, but they're also providing those trace elements, which we don't give much thought to, but are kind of crucial in the very small amounts they appear in to making those plants happy. So, I mean, it's if you look at the label, you see all kinds of unusual elements there that you would say, this goes into a plant? And the correct answer is, yes, it does.
2: Yes.
0: Yeah.
2: Yes, sir.
0: Bo, question. Does Bo provide general landscape upkeep, like keeping it weeded and mulched just throughout the year so things don't get overgrown? Do you have a lawn service?
2: We don't have a quote-unquote lawn service. We do landscaping, landscape maintenance, installation, design, install. You can reach out to us at any of the shops, 859-266-6889, or you can reach us via any contact, the websites and or social media, and we'll get Rachel in contact with you.
0: Okay, and, you know, just between the two of us, if you call the site, do you guys have a list of folks you might recommend for that sort of thing or not?
2: For lawns, we can set you up depending on where you're at. Your lawn companies are usually fairly regional in Lexington according to where they go, but we'll see what we can do.
0: Okay, that sounds excellent. We were talking about mums. Is the mum orange flag up at this moment?
2: Oh, the mums are rocking and rolling. They look great. You know, the warm weather kind of holds them back a little bit, which is good. Looks like you just need to do a little bit more watering right now, but here soon, when the cold weather hits, everybody's going to want them. So make sure you get them soon so that you get the pick of the litter.
0: Okay. Are these plants that you have now in presence, do you have them at both locations?
2: We do have mums. So we've got them in three sizes. Come and see us. We'll get you taken care of. And we run a special every year on the big mums. $29.99 or two for $50.
0: Wow. Okay. So that is all good. I think I've missed something here. Hold on a moment. All right. Question here is, when should I cut back a rose of Sharon?
2: Once they defoliate. So you've got a little bit of time. They haven't defoliated right now. Once they defoliate, you'll be good to go.
0: Okay. So that sounds good. Where are you guys located?
2: All right, we got two locations, 2269 Vince Road. That's Lily of the Valley. Go see the Chipster out there. He is running tons of great late season sales. And then Lansdowne Shopping Center in front of Malone's and Drake's inside the Circle on Tate Creek. We'll be there today, 10 to 6, so come see us.
0: All right, and you've already given the hour, so that's good. And you've assured me that the caffeine level is adequate at this time?
2: Always going through the roof.
0: You are the man. And the scritch level is also at?
2: Optimal scratches.
0: All right. So, and apply it in the correct locations, correct?
2: Yes, sir.
0: All right. Well, with that information, I now rest assured. Bo, I'm going to wish you for the rest of the day a very happy Labor Day and a safe one. And I will see you Saturday morning. And you're going to see Jack tomorrow at 8:20, right?
2: You got it.
0: All right. Have a good one, my man.
2: Have a good one, Dave.
0: Bye-bye now. This is 97.3 FM, WVLK Lexington, a Cumulus Media station. We're going to take a little break here in just a moment. Get you up to date on things. The official forecast for the moment for today says sunny with a high near 87 degrees. Downtown, we've got the blue sky thing going on, which I like a lot. We've got 61 degrees, which is also good.
3: Fox News, I'm Gianna Gelosi. NTSB officials in Miami expected to give an update after an Amazon cargo plane overran the runway at Miami International Airport yesterday.
4: Officials say around 2 p.m. yesterday, the Amazon-branded Boeing 767 cargo plane from San Juan, Puerto Rico, overshot the runway at Miami International Airport, crashing into several vehicles, killing at least five people.
3: That's Fox's Todd Pyro in Ohio, an armed man in custody after lunging at Democratic gubernatorial candidate Amy Acton at a campaign event, injuring multiple people in the process.
5: The communications director for her campaign explaining, quote, while attending the Canfield Fair, an armed individual lunged at Dr. Acton, injuring multiple people. Dr. Acton and Eric, her husband, are grateful for the swift and decisive action of law enforcement. And
3: Fox's Alex Hogan, America's listening to Fox News.
6: The heat finally backed off late in the weekend, and your Labor Day looks great. Highs in the mid-80s, the humidity still in check, mostly to partly sunny, mostly clear overnight. Tuesday, we are partly sunny and starting to warm up. Highs in the upper 80s, windy, warmer, and muggier. We'll max out in the low 90s with mostly sunny skies Wednesday. I'm meteorologist Tom Ackerman with your LEX 18 Storm Tracker forecast on Lexington's news, traffic, and weather station. 97.3 FM WVLK.
1: How did I lose weight? And I did. Lean, right here. I did. I love this stuff. 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

0: 8:34 the time on a Monday morning, Labor Day in the bluegrass. I'm Dave Kessling, sitting in for the vacationing Jack Patty. Jack is back tomorrow. 9 to 10 show this morning. Going to be talking with Sarah Boo, vice president up at Rebecca Ruth Candies in Frankfurt. We're going to be talking candy and your chance to get some questions in and, in fact, learn a little bit about the candy making process. 9 to 10 show this morning with me, Dave Kessling, and Sarah Boo. We'll see you then.
1: How did I lose weight? And I did lean right here. I did. I love this stuff. Listen, Brickhouse Nutrition been with me for a long time. So chatting with Miles, I'm up at like 235. True story, I never minded being 235, but you know what minded? 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

0: 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Do want to give you the heads up that there is a parade going to be going on at 9:30 this morning, about an hour from now. And in fact, Broadway is going to be closed down about 9 o'clock to make way for the parade. This is going to be from 13th Street coming down to 2nd Street. And it's going to be quite something to see. So if you're going to attend the parade, I would get down there soon. If you're not going to the parade, be sure you take into account the fact that Broadway is going to be a little bit tied up this morning. Okay? All right. Very good.
1: How did I lose weight? And I did. Lean, right here. I did. I love this stuff. 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So chatting with Miles. I'm up at like 235. True story. I never minded being 235, but you know what minded? 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

0: Time right now, 8:42 on a Monday morning. It is Labor Day in the Bluegrass. We've got the Labor Day Parade going to be kicking off here about 9:30. And, well, be honest with you, Broadway's going to be shut down here in just a few minutes to make way for the parade. So, if you're driving along, just keep in mind that's what's going to happen on Broadway from 13th Street down to 2nd Street. It's going to be amazing. It's going to be real good. It's going to be mighty fine, if you don't mind my saying so.
1: How did I lose weight? And I did. Lean, right here. I did. I love this stuff. Listen, Brickhouse Nutrition been with me for a long time. So chatting with Miles, I'm up at like 235. True story, I never minded being 235, but you know what minded? My knees that were falling apart and my back. 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
0: 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We ain't kidding either. Today, Labor Day, Monday, it's going to be sunny with a high near 87 degrees. Tonight's going to be mostly clear with a low around 66. Yes. Tomorrow, Tuesday, going to be sunny with a high near 88. And on Wednesday, sunny with a high near 91 degrees. Right at the moment, we've got the clear skies downtown. We've got nothing on the weather wacker radar in the form of precipitation. And we're hanging steady at 61 degrees downtown, 84% humidity at your official weather station, 97.3 FM WVLK. 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
0: 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My name's Dave Kessling, and we've got an interview coming up here in a moment, and I'll tell you what motivated it. But a couple of months ago, I saw this video from the zoo, and it showed this hippopotamus standing next to a railing with its mouth wide open, and this pair of hands, I am assuming belonged to a keeper, threw an entire pumpkin in its mouth for Halloween, and the hippopotamus went, chomped that bad boy immediately, no hesitation. Well, what motivated me to do this is I saw another video not too long ago, like last week, where, because it's summertime, they threw a watermelon in the hippopotamus' mouth. And I said, he just crunched that one, too. So I got to find out more about hippopotamus. Where is the best source for that around here? And that would be the Cincinnati Zoo. And as I'm telling people about it, they're going, well, find out about Fiona, too. Well, I'm going to do that because my guest is Jenna Wingate, who is the head keeper in charge of the hippopotamus exhibit display at the Cincinnati Zoo. Good morning, Jenna.
3: Good morning. Hi, thanks for having me.
0: You are welcome. Let's start off with what everybody wants to know about. What's the story with Fiona? Was she the one chomping the watermelon?
3: You know, she definitely could have been. I'm not sure the exact video you saw, because they are very popular videos, and it's one of my very favorite things to do with our hippos. But Fiona can crush a watermelon with ease. They have about an 1,800 to 2,000 PSI bite force, so the strongest of any mammal. And Fiona has definitely gotten her fair share of watermelons.
0: Okay, so stale milk duds would be no problem for her, right?
3: Correct.
0: Okay. So Fiona is world famous. You folks, when she was first born, really got some publicity out and a lot of interest coming right back at you. What's Fiona's current status? How old is she?
3: Yeah, it's wild to think that Fiona is 9.5 years old now. She
0: What?
3: Was born back in 2017 at only 29 pounds. And currently she's over 2,300 pounds. So she is considered an adult. She's still a little bit small for her age, but we think that has to do with her being born, you know, at least 6 weeks prematurely. She might always be a little bit on the petite size, but she is doing really well.
0: Now, you were saying she's 9.5 years old. How long can an adult hippopotamus live?
3: On average, they're going to live into their early 40s, maybe early 50s. And the oldest I've ever heard of was 63. So I would say that's kind of like a human living to be 100 or 105. It's very rare, but it can happen. Okay. But we usually say about average is 40 or 50 years old for a
0: hippo. And she's got a brother now, right?
3: Yeah, little Fritz. He'll be 3 in August. So
0: what?
3: He'll be four in August. Yeah, he's currently 3.
0: Okay, so they are thriving, I guess. How many other hippos do you have at the zoo there?
3: We have 2 others, so we have 4 total. Tucker is the father of Fritz, and then Bibi is the mother of both Fritz and Fiona. So we have Bibi, Tucker, Fiona, and Fritz.
0: Wow, that's amazing. Plus, I wanted to add this, that you guys have a fantastic facility. Not only the entire zoo, but the hippos specifically have got a place called Hippo Cove, which I'm looking at my notes here, and it says it's a brand new thing built in 2015. $73 million to build this, 66,000 gallons of water. Do the hippos like their Hippo Cove?
3: It seems that they do. Yes, we love ours with the underwater viewing. You get a really good look at the hippos, and it's a little bit different from older habitats where you would only see the tops of hippos. It's not quite as exciting. So having this underwater viewing, and we also have a beach that they love to lay on when it's not too hot or not too cold. You can see them moving through the water, running on land, chasing each other. But a lot of times you also see them sleeping, where they seem very comfortable next to their waterfall. So I think they enjoy it.
0: And you've got you've got seating so people can actually sit there and linger and watch them, don't you?
3: Oh, yes. We have people that will stay for hours, or they'll come for a few hours, walk around the rest of the zoo, and end up there in the afternoon as well. We have a lot of really big hippo fans, and people find it to be very relaxing when it's not too crowded.
0: Well, a hippopotamus in ancient Greek means river horse, and the hippopotamus does spend an awful lot of time in the water, doesn't it?
3: Yeah, that's correct. Usually about 16 hours a day in the water. And they'll come out at night to graze on grass. So they kind of keep themselves nice and cool and moisturized and away from biting insects during the day. And then at night, they'll come out of the water. But they spend over half their day in the water usually.
0: Now, is that because of the weight, or is it just that's how they grew up, or that's what they're accustomed to?
3: Well, I think it's just best for their skin, and also, like, just with all the sunlight and the heat and the biting insects, being underwater during the heat of the day just keeps them more comfortable. And then at night, it's just easier for them to be out. You know, they don't have to worry about their skin is kind of sensitive to drying out, but they do produce something called blood sweat. It's actually a mucus that they produce to help keep them moisturized. It protects them from certain UV rays, and it protects them from bacteria. It actually is like high in pH, so it kills off bacteria and helps their wounds heal quickly. But they can get sunburned. They can, get dry skin. So I think just staying in the water during the heat of the day is best for them.
0: Now, how much do they actually eat? Do they eat in the water? Or you said they come out to eat grass at night?
3: Yeah, they're actually herbivores, and they primarily eat grass. Here at the zoo, Tucker, he's 4,500 pounds, and he's getting roughly 60 pounds of food a day. In the wild, I think they tend to eat more in weight, but they aren't getting necessarily as high dense nutrient food, so they eat a little bit more in the wild. They have to deal with the drought and difficulties finding food sometimes, but they have really slow, long moving intestinal tracts, so they can

0: to you.
1: Sounds like fun.
0: The other thing I wanted to hit real quick is, although the hippopotamus, a lot of people mistake it, think it's related to pigs, but they aren't, are they?
1: No, their closest relatives are whales and porpoises. And you can kind of see that if you're ever lucky enough to be here when they're feeling really active or silly, they do a lot of porpoising where they push off the bottom of the pool and they come out and they'll almost leap through the water like you might imagine a dolphin. And also when they take a breath, their nostrils open in a way that it sounds like, if you've ever, again, been lucky enough to see a whale or a dolphin in the wild, when they take a breath from their blowhole, hippos actually, it sounds very similar. They are not related to or closely related to pigs, but their closest relatives are whales and porpoises.
0: In fact, again, I did that research thing. The lines diverged 55 million years ago. The hippos stayed on land pretty much, but then the whales went their own way.
1: Ooh, I learned something new today.
0: Yes. So anyway, real quickly, I've been talking up the Cincinnati Zoo, the Hippo Cove, and there are actually 235 different types of animals at the Cincinnati Zoo. The Cincinnati Zoo is the second oldest zoo in the United States. Opened in 1875. It's in Avondale in Cincinnati. The street address is 3400 Vine Street. But tell me, Jenna, how do I get to the Cincinnati Zoo if I'm coming up from Lexington on Interstate 75?
1: Well, it's pretty simple. We're just about an hour and a half north of Lexington, and you can take 75 north all the way to the zoo. Essentially, you get off the exit, and there's just a couple of turns. So it's a very easy drive to get here from Lexington.
0: And is it marked on the interstate, the sign? I guess it has a sign that says zoo, doesn't it?
1: I believe it does. You know, these days, I don't ever look up for the signs. But yeah, I'm pretty sure there is a sign that says when you're getting close to the Cincinnati Zoo, like which exit to take.
0: Okay.
1: And, you know, we're open 10 to 5 every day, and our members can get in an hour early at 9. And you can always buy your tickets ahead of time at CincinnatiZoo.org and look for, you know, other information or see all of the animals that we have here on the website, too.
0: Outstanding. Again, that's Cincinnati Zoo, and that's all one word, .org. And it's not only Cincinnati Zoo, it's Cincinnati Zoo and Botanical Garden to give it the complete name. So,
1: oh, yes, our gardens are gorgeous.
0: So there's all kinds, and a lot of history there, too. While you're on your visit, or if you look at the website, be sure to look up Passenger Pigeon, which is a very historic moment in the Cincinnati Zoo history. Jenna Wingate, I want to thank you for being along today, and I appreciate it, and I hope we get a lot of people up there to see Fiona. Do they get a discount on the ticket if they bring a pumpkin for Fiona?
1: Oh, man, I think we'd sell out the amount of people that could be in the zoo if everyone could give her a pumpkin. But, no, unfortunately, that is not part of the deal.
0: Oh, but there is a lot of good parking, so there's some compensation there. Jenna, thanks for being along with us today. I appreciate it very much. You have a great day, will you?
1: Thank you. You too.
0: We've got sports and weather coming your way next here on WVLK.
2: How did I lose weight? And I did. Lean, right here. I did. I love this stuff. Listen, Brickhouse Nutrition been with me for a long time. So I was chatting with Miles. 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True story. I never minded being 235, but you know what minded? 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I said, I got to lose some LBs, Miles. 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It's

0: 8:58 the time on a Monday morning, Labor Day, here in the Bluegrass. I'm Dave Kessling, sitting in for the vacationing Jack Patty. And if you like that interview, it was a best of rerun of an interview I ran a few weeks ago. 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Get you in touch with that. This is about going to do it for this hour of the program. I will tell you that we've got news coming way top of the hour, and following that is going to be the 9 to 10 show here on 97.3 FM, 590 AM, WVLK. And my guest is going to be Sarah Boo. This is going to be a live, brand new kind of interview here. So Sarah Boo from the Rebecca Ruth Candy Company is going to be in here. And we're going to be talking about candy immediately following the news here on 97.3 FM, 590 AM, WVLK, Lexington. Cumulus Media Station. As I mentioned, we've got news coming your way next. This is Dave Kessling saying thank you for being along with me. But I'm not going anywhere. I'm going to be back immediately following the news. And Jack Patty's going to be back tomorrow, okay? Sunny skies today with a high near 87. It's 9 o'clock.
1: Iran is trying to disrupt shipping even more.
2: I'm Dave Anthony, Fox News, planning to set up an exclusion zone outside the Strait of Hormuz, the key waterway where Iran's attacked ships for months.
3: To give them further control over ships that pass through the strait, but they don't give any details yet on how they plan to enforce that exclusion zone. This move by Iran comes after the U.S. hit three Iranian oil tankers on Saturday. The U.S. attacks were in retaliation for an Iranian attack. Iran launched two ballistic missiles on U.S. warships. That attack by Iran failed.
2: Fox's Steve Harrigan in Tel Aviv. Israel went on the attack again in Lebanon, targeting Hezbollah militants, but Lebanese officials say civilians are among the nine people killed today. Seven died in Israeli airstrikes yesterday. New attempt to stop Russia's war in Ukraine. Special U.S. envoys went to Moscow Saturday and talked to Russian leader Vladimir Putin. Then yesterday they were in Kyiv negotiating with Ukraine's President Volodymyr Zelensky. Envoy Jared Kushner says,
4: "We went through a lot of the ideas that hadn't worked to date, and we really tried to think about, you know, what would the elements be that are needed for this durable peace."
2: Investigators in Miami will try to figure out why an Amazon Prime cargo plane overshot the runway while landing.
5: It's still sitting just off the runway now this morning at Miami International Airport. Now, officials say the aircraft failed to stop, slamming into cars just off that runway, killing at least five people and injuring five others.
2: Fox's Dana Marie McNichol at the airport. The pilot and co-pilot and people trapped in cars were rescued. Three of the injured are in critical condition. A hurricane warning is in place for Kauai as Lowell closes in on the Hawaiian Islands. A Category 3 storm forecast move close by tonight and tomorrow.
6: Unfortunately, in the overnight, we've seen a sizable wiggle to the east with the track, meaning that those powerful winds are going to get closer to Kauai.
2: Fox weather meteorologist Britta Merwin.
6: Oahu and Big Island not included, as well as Maui, but we'll feel impacts. Flash flooding is going to be...
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2: A man's in custody in Ohio facing assault charges the day after police say Patrick Havas, armed with two guns, tried to attack the Democratic candidate for governor, Amy Acton, at the Canfield Fair, knocking people to the ground, injuring some, then lunging toward Acton, who was not hurt. Fox's Alex Hogan reads a statement from Acton's campaign.
8: This kind of violence has no place in Ohio. Dr. Acton will always stand up to the chaos, hate, and vitriol that pits us against one another.
2: Acton's Republican opponent for governor, Vivek Ramaswamy, condemned what was happened as completely unacceptable. In Germany, Chancellor Friedrich Merz's political party is under pressure after losing a regional election.
10: Germany's far-right AfD party scoring a historic victory, something which could result in the first far-right state German government since the Nazi era. The Alternative for Germany party winning just under 44% of the votes, falling short of an outright majority needed to govern alone in the eastern state of Saxony-Anhalt, which was once East Germany and one of the country's poorest regions. The agenda of the AfD, which in some regions is classified by Germany's domestic intelligence agency as an extremist group, includes speeding up the deportation of undocumented migrants, increasing welfare benefits for native-born Germans, ending sanctions on Russia, and pulling out of the EU. Lillian Wu, Fox News.
2: An electronics recycling center is on fire outside Atlanta, Georgia.
11: There's some batteries in there because I've heard them. And other, you know, motherboards and things like that.
12: Fire Marshal Gregory Chambers, the fire at the Providence Green facility in South Fulton was first reported Sunday afternoon, but it's still too hot for firefighters to get close. It's been sending smoke plumes into the sky so thick it's affecting airplane flight patterns at nearby Hartsfield-Jackson Atlanta International Airport.
2: That's Fox's Evan Brown on Wall Street. No opening bell this hour. The stock market's closed for Labor Day. I'm Dave Anthony. This is Fox News.
13: How did I lose weight? And I did. Lean, right here. I did. I love this stuff. 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
14: The heat finally backed off late in the weekend, and your Labor Day looks great. Highs in the mid-80s. The humidity still in check, mostly to partly sunny, mostly clear overnight. Tuesday, we are partly sunny and starting to warm up. Highs in the upper 80s, windy, warmer, and muggier. We'll max out in the low 90s with mostly sunny skies Wednesday. I'm meteorologist Tom Ackerman with your LEX 18 Storm Tracker forecast on Lexington's news, traffic, and weather station, 97.3 FM WVLK.
0: We're right at the moment in downtown Lexington. We've got clear blue skies. We've got nothing in the form of precipitation on the radar. And we're up to 65 degrees downtown at your official weather station, 97.3 FM, 590 AM, WVLK. Take a look at traffic right at the moment. The big news traffic-wise, we don't have any reports of any accidents, but what we do have going on out there is a parade. The Labor Day Parade is taking place on Broadway. It starts at 9:30 this morning, heads from 13th Street down to 2nd Street, And they already have closed off the street down there. But, you know, if you're attending the parade, it's going to be all good. It's going to be all good. And that's a report on what's going on in the world of traffic at this hour at 97.3 FM WVLK. And we're going to get the 9 to 10 show going in just a moment. Stay tuned.
13: How did I lose weight? And I did. Lean, right here. I did. I love this stuff. 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So chatting with Miles. I'm up at like 235. True story. I never minded being 235, but you know what minded? 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
0: 9:10 is the time on a Labor Day Monday morning in the Bluegrass. My name's Dave Kessling, sitting in for the vacationing Jack Patty. And you're in tune with a 9 to 10 show. We're going to have an interview here in a moment with the vice president of Rebecca Ruth Candies. Joining us from Frankfurt, it's Sarah Boo. Good morning, Sarah.
15: Good morning. How are you?
0: I am doing well. And yourself?
15: Not too shabby.
0: Now, I want to tell you something interesting. This Saturday, is just this past Saturday, I had an interview with Phil Weisenberger from the Weisenberger Mills in Midway. Mm-hmm. He is the sixth generation Weisenberger running that firm. They started in 1865. Sarah Wow. Boo, who is the vice president here, you're the fourth generation to be running this Rebecca Ruth family run organization,
15: correct.
0: Right? So I've got a
15: Yeah.
0: generational thing going here. Tell me about the history. I mean, it started out, you don't go back to 1865, but you do have two women by the name of Rebecca and Ruth. That's two women. And give me the story of how this thing all got started.
15: Sure. So Rebecca Ruth Candy was founded in 1919 by two young women. Their names were Ruth Hanley. She later remarried and became Ruth, or she later married and became Ruth Hanley Boo, and then Rebecca Gooch. But they were both substitute school teachers, and they had been making candies and chocolates as gifts for families and friends during the holidays. But they decided to leave their teaching jobs and start their own candy business in Frankfurt in 1919.
0: So you've got a little bit of history there, too.
15: A little bit of history.
0: Okay.
15: We, as a company, have been through a lot. So Rebecca actually ended up selling her portion of her business to Ruth. And Ruth really became the driving force behind the company. She took the business through the Great Depression, a devastating fire, World War II. And Ruth is the woman who ultimately developed the bourbon ball, which is what we're best known for today.
0: But you do have some other lines, and we're going to talk about that in a moment.
15: We sure do.
0: Tell me about the hardship, though. I mean, you started in 1919, which gave you about 10 good years before the Great Depression hit.
15: That's correct.
0: How difficult was it to get through the Great Depression in a candy business?
15: Yeah, so I feel like a lot of a lot of Ruth's story is just hardship after hardship, which really gives me some big shoes to fill, being the next female in line that's kind of running things. But yeah, there was a lot of hardship, you know, through the Great Depression, and then I would say more so during World War II, where the sugar rations actually came into play, which, you know, sugar is a really important ingredient when it comes to candy making.
0: Yeah, I'd kind of say that's kind of a front requirement, isn't it? I'm just spitballing here, but I'm guessing it's pretty important, right?
15: Yeah, I would say it's one of the bigger ingredients when it comes to candy making. But World War II, for example, Ruth had a lot of community help during the time. People would actually donate their sugar rations to Ruth and would donate their coffee tins to Ruth so that she could still continue to make candy and package candy during the time.
0: Okay. Now, passage candy, what is that?
15: Package it. And
0: package. Okay.
15: Tins. Yeah.
0: Okay. Gotcha. So, in other words, she found a way to make it through the World War II. And when did the company really kind of explode? You know, it's Rebecca Ruth, I'm going to call it a regional company. You've got the massive corporations like Hershey. You got Nestle, huge places. But then you've got these regional candy companies. I'm thinking of Cerruti's up in Green Bay, Wisconsin, and closer to home here, Esther Price up in Dayton. Mm-hmm. Rebecca Ruth is in that kind of same category, isn't it?
15: Yes, I would agree so.
0: Okay, so how big a market how much candy do you actually ship a year?
15: Well, as far as production goes, our ballpark figure that we like to throw around is we produce around 5 million pieces of candy every year.
0: Wow.
15: 3 million of which would be our bourbon ball. But that's kind of an old figure. We've been using that figure for a few years, and I feel like it may have grown.
0: So in other words, that's
15: to run the numbers.
0: That's very popular brand. Has the bourbon ball always been a part of the Rebecca Ruth lineup, if you will, of candies?
15: Yeah. Well, in 1936, Ruth Hanley Booth, she was at Frankfurt's sesquicentennial celebration. And that is where she was given the idea of combining bourbon and chocolate. There was a guest there with the name of Eleanor Hume Offutt, and she had stated that the two best tastes in the world were a shot of Kentucky bourbon and a piece of Miss Booth candy.
0: Ah.
15: So for the next 2 years, and then officially in 1938, is when Ruth became the inventor of the bourbon ball. It took her about 2 years from that point to perfect the recipe. But we've got the bourbon ball here, and we've had it since 1938, and it's really become a unique combination of Kentucky bourbon and chocolate.
0: Outstanding. Now, we're going to get into this more. We've got to take a break here in just a moment. First off, I want to remind everybody that if you have some questions for Sarah Boo of Rebecca Ruth Candies, you can use the Synergy Home text line and text us in a message at 859-253-5959. And we'd love to answer any questions you might have about the candy process. We're going to be talking about that in just a few moments. Or if you've got a question about the history of Rebecca Ruth, we'd be happy to field that as well. So back to your history here, the years before World War II, is when the bourbon ball really got invented. What was the big hitter before the bourbon ball appeared? Was it just general candy they were making or any specific thing before that?
15: We had a lot of general candies. One of the candies that you can still try today, we call it the Mint Kentucky Kernel. But that was developed around the Great Depression era, and it's one of the earliest candies that we still produce today. But the Mint Kentucky Kernel, it's an herbal mint cream center. It's got a pecan that's been sautéed in salt and butter, and then it gets double dipped in dark chocolate.
0: Oh, wow.
15: That's one of our earliest pieces that we still make to this day.
0: I tell you.
15: I would really consider having a taste if you get a chance.
0: Well, that's the thing, is I did invite you to come down here in the studio, and you called via the phone, so I'm sitting here bogarted already on this, but I can understand, I can understand. Tell you what, Sarah.
15: I guess I'll just have to make a special visit one day and drop off a box.
0: Oh, no, no, no, that sounds like pleading and begging. I refuse to do that. We're going to take a little pause. We're going to be back with Sarah Boo from the Rebecca Ruth Candies. She's the fourth generation Boo to run the company, and we're going to talk with her and get a little bit more into the lineup of some of the different candies that she's got. So, Sarah, I'll see you on the other side of a little break, okay?
15: Sounds good.
0: All right. Die right on 918, 97.3 FM, WVOK. And again, a reminder, if you've got any questions for Sarah, text us in on the Synergy Home text line, 859-253-5959. We're going to be back in just a moment. But first, we're going to take a look at the 97.3 FM 590 AM WVOK official three-day weather forecast. Today, Labor Day, it's going to be sunny with a high near 87. Tonight, going to be mostly clear with a low around 66. Tomorrow, Tuesday, going to be sunny, high near 88 degrees, and on Wednesday, going to be sunny with a high near 91 degrees. Right at the moment, beautiful out there, beautiful blue skies. We've got nothing on the radar. Perfect day for that Labor Day parade starting at 9:30. Temperature 65 degrees at your official weather station, 97.3 FM, WVLK.
13: How did I lose weight? And I did. Lean, right here. I did. I love this stuff. Listen, Brickhouse Nutrition been with me for a long time. So chatting with Miles, I'm up at like 235. 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
0: Our forecast for today on Labor Day is going to be sunny with a high near 87 degrees. Tonight going to be mostly clear with a low around 66. Clear blue skies, nothing on the radar, 65 degrees. Traffic-wise, Broadway is tied up with the Labor Day Parade from 13th Street down to 2nd Street. So that's going to be going on for a while. Street itself going to be closed starting at 9 o'clock. So it's already closed and the parade starts at 9:30. Let's take a look at weather and traffic on 97.3 FM, 590 AM, WVLK. .9:22 the time on a Monday morning, Labor Day. I'm Dave Kessling, and the 9 to 10 show is going on with our special guest, Sarah Boo, who is the vice president of Rebecca Ruth Candy up in Frankfort. Our text line is open if you'd like to text in a question for Sarah from the Synergy Home text line, 859-253-5959. And Sarah, I hope you've got your answer hat on, because we're going to field the tough question that came in first, and here it is. What kind of bourbon do you use in your bourbon balls?
15: Sure. So our original Rebecca Ruth recipe uses 100 proof Evan Williams bourbon.
0: Oh, so you're not kidding around, are you?
15: We are not. And we actually do not cook the bourbon out of our bourbon balls. So it gives you a little bit more of a kick.
0: Okay. So I mean, I don't want to get into any proprietary areas here of your candy mm-hmm. preparation, because I'm sure you've got some company secrets that, you know, you're great. Let me see if I got this right. You're the fourth generation. Your dad is still involved. He's, I'm guessing, still the president of the mm-hmm. Rebecca Ruth. Your grandfather has probably left the business. So we're talking about your great grandmother was the one that came up with this formula to begin with, right?
15: That's correct.
0: Okay. Now, the bourbon is, how tough is it to prepare the cream for that thing? I mean, it's not just bourbon. What else is in that filling of the bourbon balls?
15: Well, a little bit about how we make candy.
0: Okay.
15: One of the things that I would say sets us apart is how hands-on our process is.
0: Okay.
15: So we do make all of our candy here in Frankfurt, and pretty much all of what we do is still done by hand. So the center, we use something called candy dough, and that's something that we cook by hand. And the candy dough is the cream base that we use for bourbon balls, along with a lot of our other cream centers.
0: Okay.
15: So we take that candy dough and we'll add bourbon and whatever else we need to add to it to create our bourbon ball center.
0: Okay, so now, do you also have, as you mentioned, you've got other candies that go off this same candy cream, if you will, and I'm guessing mm-hmm. I have a assorted box like some of the other candy companies, right?
15: Mm-hmm.
0: Okay.
15: We sure do.
0: And how much candy, you've said 5 million pieces, what does that equate to in raw ingredients? Like how much? You've got dark chocolate, you've got milk chocolate you go through,
15: yes.
0: And, 5 million pieces, that consumes an awful lot of stuff, doesn't it?
15: It does, yeah. And I'm the purchaser, so I order ingredients by the pallet.
0: Oh, wow. So how many pounds of chocolate do you go through, and where do you source it from?
15: Oh, gosh, I would have to pull up my spreadsheet. Unfortunately, I'm not a math whiz, so I can't pull that number from out of my head, but lots and lots and lots of pounds.
0: Okay, and it's all fresh material too, right? I mean, you're constantly getting things in there. What's some of the most exotic ingredients that go into some of your candies?
15: You know, I can't say that we have anything incredibly exotic. I would say one of our specialties, of course, is the bourbon ball, and that exoticness comes from right here at home.
0: Mm-hmm.
15: But if I had to think of the most exotic thing, oh gosh, I don't know. I feel like we've tried dipping a lot of random, like Asian snack foods in chocolate before.
0: Oh.
15: I can't say that they've worked out well, but.
0: Okay, so you are constantly experimenting, right?
15: We're experimenting, but I would say it's more so with what I can get my hands on. Locally. I know in the past we have actually tried to make like a pawpaw kind of chocolate or caramel.
0: I tell you,
15: I think we did a pawpaw caramel.
0: Bo Spicer and I on the garden show, we talk, he likes pawpaws, but uh-huh. One constant reminder is the pawpaw's got a real short
15: yeah.
0: shelf life. And if you don't
15: very
0: get it right when it's ready to go. And in fact, I'm surprised that the thing would work in the candy thing without going sideways. I'm guessing it did go sideways for you, right?
15: Yeah, we don't make that anymore. But,
0: okay.
15: But I think it was just a test because, you know, they are so prominent here in Kentucky. They're all over the place, easy to find, but they do have a very short shelf life. And that is one of the things that we have to battle as, commercial candy makers, and we of course have to have a delicious product, but a safe one as well.
0: Oh yeah, absolutely. I will tell you this, we're gonna take a break here in just a few moments, but there is one thing I will warn you against trying. I was in Aberdeen, Scotland, and then I went down to Edinburgh, and those cats up there are crazy. They will dip anything. They, you know, fish and chips, obviously, a big thing up there, and they will literally dip anything in that batter. I had a deep fried. They threw a slice of pizza in the batter, deep fried it. And one of the other things they did is they take it's a Mars bar in Scotland. It's a Three Musketeer over here. They literally threw that in the vat of batter, the breading stuff, deep fried the candy bar. And I'm not recommending you add that to the Rebecca Bruth line. Okay. Could you steer clear of that one? Okay. So you talk about the bourbon balls and the one specific brand, but you have actually gone through and do a number of other spirits as a filling for some of these candies, don't you?
15: We do. We've got an assortment called our classic liquor assortment, and that has bourbon balls, of course. And then it also has a bourbon coffee cream, scotch, rum, and gin and lime.
0: Oh, okay. So you can get buzzed out of the assorted mix there, right? Okay.
15: Yeah.
0: I like it. I like it a lot. Our text line is open. Synergy Home text line, 859-253-5959. I do want to get into the factory tours there. Factory is kind of a harsh term to use for a candy place, but I guess factory is the right term. How many square feet do you guys occupy up there to actually make this candy?
15: You know, it's a smaller space than you would probably imagine.
0: Okay.
15: I would say that it's probably less than 5,000 square feet.
0: So
15: when you take our kitchen and factory and storage and freezer all into consideration.
0: And you're able to cram all of that into 5,000 square feet? That's quite a feat.
15: Surprisingly.
0: Yeah, now you've got the factory in downtown. Well, it's not downtown, but I mean, it's close to downtown Frankfurt. Then you do have that retail outlet, which is just off Interstate 64, right? On, what is that, 60 over there, US 60?
15: Yep, we've got a retail store out on US 60, that's right.
0: Okay,
15: and
0: so
15: we actually have a second store.
16: Whoa. Fox News, I'm Therese Crowley. Miami Airport roadway still closed this Labor Day Monday at the edge of runway 30 with a wreckage and investigation after a 21 Air cargo jet came down. Several drivers and the 767 pilots had to be extricated.
17: Cause of the crash not yet clear. NTSB sending a team to Miami to try to figure it all out. Officials say around 2 p.m. yesterday, the Amazon-branded Boeing 767 cargo plane from San Juan, Puerto Rico, overshot the runway at Miami International Airport, crashing into several vehicles, killing at least five people.
16: Fox's Todd Pyros has at least three in a trauma center. Political violence hits Ohio's largest county fair. A gunman with brass knuckles lunged at Democrat governor candidate Amy Acton. Several people hurt in the scuffle. She was not. He's under arrest. 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
14: The heat finally backed off late in the weekend, and your Labor Day looks great. Highs in the mid-80s. The humidity still in check, mostly to partly sunny, mostly clear overnight. Tuesday, we are partly sunny and starting to warm up. Highs in the upper 80s, windy, warmer, and muggier. We'll max out in the low 90s with mostly sunny skies Wednesday. I'm meteorologist Tom Ackerman with your LEX 18 Storm Tracker forecast on Lexington's news, traffic, and weather station, 97.3 FM WVLK.
0: Where we've got blue skies in downtown Lexington, radar indicates no precipitation, 65 degrees down here, downtown, and a surprised look on Uncle Dave's face because I didn't expect the computer to jump on me like that. So we'll be back with Sarah Boo, vice president of the Rebecca Ruth Candy Company. And if you've got any questions for Sarah, give us a shout on the Synergy Home text line, 859-253-5959. So now as I try to get the surprised look off my face, we're going to do this.
13: Brought to you. How did I lose weight? And I did. Lean, right here. I did. I love this stuff. Listen, Brickhouse Nutrition been with me for a long time. So chatting with Miles, I'm up at like 235. True story, I never minded being 235, but you know what minded? 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
0: 97.3 FM, 590 AM, WVLK, 9 to 10 show in progress. And Sarah Boo, Vice President of Rebecca Ruth, is our guest. And our text line, the Synergy Home text line, is available, 859-253-5959. And Sarah, I apologize for that, but it's what happens. It's, you know, kind of the same thing as you accidentally pour hot chocolate on your lap. Here at the radio station, sometimes the equipment just goes hog wild. And that's what happened here. Got a question for you. Are you ready?
15: Sure.
0: All right. Where do you source your chocolate? Do you get it in blocks of chocolate?
15: Yeah, so we are not a bean-to-bar facility. There's a whole process behind that we are just not, I'm not ready to take the step on that. But we get it in a lot of different forms, in blocks, cocoa solids, cocoa butter. We kind of mix and blend our own chocolates to get our signature chocolate.
0: Okay, so you do have a little bit of, it's kind of like Johnny Walker. It's kind of a blended thing, right?
15: Yes.
0: Outstanding. And there is a good book out there on the subject of chocolate. I forget what it is, but Milton Hershey had a terrible time developing milk chocolate in this country, Cadbury, because the basic process is you've got chocolate, which is an oily substance, and you've got the milk, which is a watery substance, and as you well know, milk and water don't mix. They just, unless you got mayonnaise, of course, but they don't mix, so it's a very involved process, and I congratulate you, Sarah, at avoiding that as long as you can, because they call it conching is what the process is, where they slowly grind the beans into a paste, and that. Again, there's a mystery about that Cadbury isn't going to tell Hershey about, and Nestle's got their own proprietary way they do it. So sourcing the chocolate, probably a good idea. So if you were at 50 million pieces a year, maybe, but not 5 million, right?
15: Yes.
0: Okay. Now, who do you get that from? Just here and there, huh? Oh, well, okay. So I want to make sure I don't step in the proprietary mess there. You do have tours through the factory, let's call it a factory, and you can actually see the artisans making the chocolate. You do a tour, don't you?
15: We do. I think one of the special things about Rebecca Ruth is that we've grown and modernized, but we're still hand-making a lot of the candy, or all of the candy here in Frankfurt. But there's something pretty cool about being able to walk into the building and actually see the candy being made, rather than just, you know, walking into a candy store and, you know, you see the name on the box and all, which is a great experience, but being able to actually see the chocolate, I think is an even cooler experience. But we are able to also tell the story of Rebecca Ruth through our tour experience. So people can come in, learn about the history, see the factory, taste the candy, and see a lot of candy artifacts from over the years. So,
0: okay, wait a minute. Wait a minute here. There's tasting involved?
15: We give some samples on the candy tour.
0: Oh, yeah.
15: Of course,
0: I'm there.
15: Extra nice to the retail clerk. they may slide you an extra piece.
0: Oh, I'm there. I'm there for sure. Well, walk me through this thing. Let's do a virtual tour. This is what I do. A lot of the people I do interviews with. Let's do a virtual tour. So I've just pulled up in the parking. Well, first off, where is the factory located up in Frankfort?
15: So our factory, our new tour center, and our main retail store are all located at 116 East 2nd Street, Frankfort, Kentucky.
0: So that's right downtown, right?
15: And it's just mere moments, mere feet away from the Capitol. That's correct.
0: Okay, so if I'm coming up from Lexington, just roll on in like I'm heading towards the Capitol building and just keep on tooling around without going across the bridge, right?
15: Yes.
0: Okay.
15: That is correct.
0: So now I have arrived. Where there's there parking there or just catch as catch
15: there
0: can?
15: Is.
0: Okay, super.
15: We've got a parking lot or we've got plenty of street parking as well.
0: Okay. So now I've arrived. I've parked the vehicle. I'm walking up to the front door. And now, Sarah, in your tour guide hat, lead me through what I'm going to see.
15: Sure. So we'll actually have a separate entrance for tours. And this is thanks to our brand new, this one is about 5,000 square feet tour center. So
0: nice.
15: We have a tour center, the same size as our factory, essentially, just
0: okay.
15: configured in a different way. But you'll enter our new tour center. There we'll get you signed up. We've got color-coded wristbands depending on which tour time you're going to be joining.
0: Okay.
15: And we start you off with a history video and a sample. So you get to learn about the history. We've got lots of photos and we tell the story of Ruth and just all of the things that have come to happen to get Rebecca Ruth to where it is today.
0: Okay.
15: And after you get that introductory history, we then take you into our actual tour experience. So we have viewing windows into the factory. And you can see them making chocolate, making candy during most tour times. The production, we call it production, the production schedule, they actually start around 8 a.m., but we don't actually open until 10. So
0: okay. They're
15: there working away early in the morning. And, but yes, so you can see the candy being made. We also have something that we call the jungle room. And it is a room dedicated to the cultivation and the history and what goes into making chocolate. So where it comes from, the history of chocolate, the process of making chocolate. We also have a lot of Aztec, Maya, and Olmec figurines. Those are the...
0: Really?
15: Mm-hmm. Those are the entities that we kind of associate with the early history of cacao and chocolate.
0: Well, the thing is fascinating that you bring that up, and I'm glad that you do, because originally, they still do this down in Argentina, but the original chocolate is a very bitter substance. And in fact, that's the reason for the development of the milk chocolate, was to try to cut some of the bitter, and it started out as kind of you would drink the coffee liqueur, or the chocolate liqueur, as a beverage, right?
15: Yeah, it was a drink. It was typically used in religious ceremonies or for noblemen, but the drink itself was called chocolato.
0: Okay.
15: Which sounds a lot like our modern day chocolate.
0: Mm-hmm. But very Aztec in pronunciation. I gotcha.
15: Yes. The direct translation means bitter water.
0: Oh.
15: So it was a drink with cocoa beans, which by themselves are not sweet whatsoever. But it was cocoa beans with water. They would add corn and other spices, chilies, things like that. They would mash it all up, and then they would whisk it into a frothy, bitter drink.
0: Mm.
15: And that was the origin, I guess, of today's hot chocolates. It started with that chocolate drink.
0: Okay, but the conquistadors, I'm guessing, were the
15: yes.
0: elements who picked up on this chocolate, and somehow or other, they brought it back to the courts
15: to
0: of
15: Spain,
0: Europe.
15: Yes.
0: And how did it make the transition from this bitter ceremonial drink to the product we see today?
15: So in Spain is where they decided that potentially adding some sugar may make this drink taste a little bit better. And then we get hot chocolate, and then hot chocolate houses start popping up all over the place. And this was a place for statesmen and people of higher society to go and talk business, talk politics, and they would meet up at these chocolate houses.
0: So what are we talking, 1600s here on that?
15: That sounds about right. Yeah,
0: okay.
15: I think it was 1600s.
0: Okay, so that was the thing to do at the time, right?
15: Yeah, right. But and it was a very manly thing, you know, to go and drink hot chocolate.
0: Okay. So none of the pastel cups, right? I got you. So,
15: from these chocolate houses, we then get an inventor named Joseph Fry, and let me try and briefly pull up. So he was born in 1728.
0: Okay.
15: And Joseph Fry is the one who discovered how to create cocoa butter and cocoa powder, and he's actually the one who invented the very first chocolate bar.
0: Oh, but it was a dark chocolate, I'm guessing, and it's still kind of bitter, right?
15: I think he actually figured out how to create a milk chocolate bar. So there's something called a cocoa press, I believe, and if you take a cocoa bean and you just squeeze it hard enough, it turns into two things. It turns into cocoa butter and then cocoa powder.
0: Mm.
15: And from there is where we were able to get our first chocolate bar.
0: Okay, so how about white chocolate? Where's that come from?
15: Yeah, so white chocolate is purely just cocoa butter and sugar.
0: So it's extremely rich, I would imagine, right?
15: Yes, yes.
0: Devilishly, fiendishly rich. But you still make a lot of products out of it, right? You've got the white chocolate products. You've got the milk chocolate products. But the dark chocolate products have been getting an awful lot of publicity these days because they're good as antioxidants, right?
15: Yeah, they're more of a heart smart kind of option. And we use so much bourbon and liquor, and we find that dark chocolate just is a better palate.
0: Oh yeah.
15: When in conjunction with these, bourbon and liquor products, we just find that dark chocolate gives you a better taste, a better experience. So we actually use a lot of dark chocolate.
0: Oh yeah, the term is mouthfeel. It's got good
15: mouthfeel.
0: Yeah. Mm-hmm. Tell you what, Sarah Boo is with us, Vice President of Rebecca Roof. And if you've got any questions for Rebecca, or not Rebecca, that's your great-grandma. This is Sarah here. if you've got any questions for Sarah, this is going to be your last opportunity. The Synergy Home text line is available, 859-253-5959. And Sarah, I will be back with you in just a moment after I do a little business, okay?
15: All right.
0: Dive right out, 947 at WVLK.
13: How did I lose weight? And I did. Lean, right here. I did. I love this stuff. Listen, Brickhouse Nutrition been with me for a long time. So chatting with Miles. I'm up at like 235. True story. I never minded being 235, but you know what minded? 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
0: Time on a Saturday morning, final segment of this Saturday morning. Saturday. I keep saying that, Sarah. It's Monday. You know, this is what happens when you take the boy out of the country and stick him on a weekday. So anyway, this is the final segment of the 9 to 10 show on this particular Monday morning. Sarah Boo is my guest. And again, this is your last opportunity to get a question in. And I've got so many questions for you myself. I'm hoping we can get this all in here. Some of the centers of some of these chocolates that you're talking about. We've talked about the candy cream that you put together, the bourbon cream to make the bourbon balls. But what kind of cooking do you have to do for some of these other type of fillings like caramel? That's kind of a difficult substance to get correct for your caramel-filled chocolates, isn't it?
15: Yeah, caramel is one of those things that sounds relatively simple until you have to make it consistently. It's, you know, it's sugar, butter, you know, a few other ingredients, but getting the texture right is incredibly important. You know, you can have caramel that's too soft, too hard, too sticky. And, even when you've got your recipe right, things like temperature, humidity, maybe the ingredients themselves can affect your end result. So when you're making candy commercially, you're not just trying to make one perfect batch. You have to make that perfect batch consistently.
0: Exactly. Because people are going to buy this and they're going to say, I love the taste of this caramel, this chocolate covered caramel. And if the caramel isn't right on spot from what they remember it as, you've kind of got to fail right there, don't you?
15: You know, we wouldn't consider it a fail. We would just consider it maybe a learning opportunity.
0: I like your optimism there. I like that attitude. So what about some of the other fillings we're talking about, like raspberry cream that you would get into or some of the peanut filling? Do you prepare all these other fillings on site, or do you kind of outsource some of the things? Like if you've got the peanut or the brickle kind of stuff, do you cook those in-house as well?
15: I do. And a lot of it does go back to that candy dough that I mentioned earlier. So we use this candy dough almost as a base for a lot of our different cream centers, but we flavor the creams according to the flavor.
0: Okay. So
15: we'll add peanut butter, or we'll add scotch, or we'll add mint, or whatever it is.
0: Okay, so vanilla, maple, all of that stuff is something you'll add to this basic candy cream that you prepare. So you must make an awful lot of that stuff.
15: Oh, we sure do.
0: Outstanding. Now, the question is you also get into things like the chocolate-coated nuts and the chocolate-coated pretzels and that sort of thing. So do you sell these things, I'm guessing, not as part of a

0: all of this chocolate stuff. Mm-hmm. And the thing is, the cacao beans, they only grow in the New World, don't they?
1: Yeah, they grow in areas near the equator. So a lot of today's cocoa production is happening on the Ivory Coast, but it can be found in other places and countries along the equator.
0: Well, I was going to say that it's all imported. It originally started in South America. Indonesia has become a tremendously large, and Malaysia
1: they have.
0: Provide this. So it's interesting the way that's worked. And again, the Aztec aspect of it. But tell me again, before I go rambling off into the tree line, is the factory tours, where exactly are you located in Frankfurt again?
1: Yes. So if you go to our website, RebeccaRuth.com, you'll be able to book a tour there, find all of our information as well. But we're located at 116 East 2nd Street in Frankfurt.
0: And you do recommend reservations to come up and visit, or walk-ins okay also?
1: Yeah, we do both. We do have large groups come and pre-book and tour with us. So, you know, it may happen that you walk in and there's a busload of 50 people there, and we may not be able to get you in right away, but we can always get you set up for an afternoon tour that day.
0: Well, I guess you get school groups in there too. So teachers out there,
1: groups, all kinds of bourbon groups. We get all kinds of people.
0: Okay. That lure of the free chocolate has got to be a very powerful, powerful draw, right? Is there a charge for your tour?
1: Yes, they are $10 for adults and then $7 for students or professional tour groups.
0: And how often do they run? Do you run them every hour, half hour?
1: Almost, yeah. Okay. So we run them at the moment. This could change, but at the moment we run them Monday through Saturday. The first one is at 10. And we go almost every half hour. So 10, 10:30, 11, 11:30. We break for lunch. And then 1:30, 2, 2:30, 3, and 3:30. So lots of tour times, lots of flexibility.
0: And again, your website is?
1: It's RebeccaRuth.com.
0: Outstanding. Sarah Boo, I got one last question for you, and then I've got to cut you loose. And I hate to put it that way, but it's just the reality of radio. Boo is spelled B-O-O-E, and what is the origin of that name? I can't place it where it came from. Is that Dutch or what?
1: So I have Googled this many a time, and apparently it's German.
0: Ah, Deutsche, das ist ein Kessling. I like it.
1: Yeah.
0: But it just fascinates me. So you're of German, okay, or of German origin, but you're full Kentucky through and through now, right?
1: I am, yeah, born and raised.
0: Outstanding. Well, Sarah Boo, I appreciate it. It has been a delight, and again, we invite everybody to check out your website, which is, one last time, what is it?
1: Rebecca Ruth, yep, RebeccaRuth.com.
0: All right, say hi to your dad for me, will you?
1: Sure. Will do.
0: All right. Sarah Boo.
1: Thank you for having me.
0: You are welcome. And I will talk to you again soon, okay?
1: Sure.
0: All right. 97.3 FM WVLK. And we've got to do a little business and do a little news. And we're going to do it right now.
2: How did I lose weight? And I did. Lean, right here. I did. I love this stuff. Listen, Brickhouse Nutrition been with me for a long time. So chatting with Miles. I'm up at like 235. True story. I never minded being 235, but you know what minded? My knees that were falling apart and my back. I'm like, I don't know what, before I started really lifting, probably about 190. So 235 was a lot. I said, I got to lose some LBs, Miles. He said, Dan, we're going to sic our team of docs and researchers on it, and we're going to get you a really good product because I don't want to take a lot of these needles and stuff. 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
2: 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Forecast for today, it's going to be sunny with a high near 87. Tonight, mostly clear with a low around 66. We've got 65 degrees downtown right now under clear blue skies and no hint of any precipitation anywhere. This is Dave Kessling sitting in for Jack Patty. Jack's back tomorrow, and I'll see you on Saturday. Okay? All right, it's 10 o'clock.
3: The wreckage is still nose down in a parking lot. I'm Dave Anthony, Fox News. The Amazon Prime cargo plane that overshot the runway in Miami after landing and then smashed into cars. Five people were killed. Three of the five injured are in critical condition as investigators try to figure out what went wrong.
4: A massive two-part search and rescue operation was underway, helping those on the plane and then those on the ground. Officials say the pilot and co-pilot were trapped inside the aircraft but were eventually rescued, while other victims were trapped inside a car stuck by the plane. Miami-Dade Fire and Rescue said one person was even trapped underneath a car.
3: Fox's Dana Marie McNichol at the Miami airport. Iran has a new plan to try to disrupt more shipping in the Strait of Hormuz, wanting to set up an exclusion zone outside the strait after the U.S. military attacked three Iranian oil tankers over the weekend.
5: Retaliation for an Iranian attack. Iran tried to hit two U.S. ships, warships in the region. While that attack failed with ballistic missiles, many saw it as a dangerous escalation because it was not commercial shipping being targeted, but U.S. warships. And U.S. officials continue to say that they are escorting more and more ships through the strait each week.
3: Fox's Steve Harrigan in Tel Aviv. Despite a ceasefire attempting to stop the fighting in Lebanon, Israel went on the attack again today with airstrikes in a southern village targeting Hezbollah militants. But Lebanese officials say civilians are among the at least 12 people killed, including women and children. Hurricane Lowell keeps closing in on Hawaii, a Category 3 storm with 115-mile-an-hour top winds, and it could get dangerously close to Kauai.
4: The entire island of Kauai, where we are, now expecting those hurricane conditions within the next 36 hours.
3: The Fox Weather's Katie Byrne.
4: Right now, we're keeping an eye on where Lowell is. It actually shifted a bit further east overnight, which is what prompted that upgrade to the hurricane warning for us. So it's a bit closer now.
3: The other Hawaiian islands could get heavy rain and flooding. 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
6: The heat finally backed off late in the weekend, and your Labor Day looks great. Highs in the mid-80s. The humidity still in check, mostly to partly sunny, mostly clear overnight. Tuesday, we are partly sunny and starting to warm up. Highs in the upper 80s, windy, warmer, and muggier. We'll max out in the low 90s with mostly sunny skies Wednesday. I'm meteorologist Tom Ackerman with your LEX 18 Storm Tracker forecast on Lexington's news, traffic, and weather station, 97.3 FM WVLK.
0: How did I lose weight? And I did. Lean, right here. I did. I love this stuff. Listen, Brickhouse Nutrition been with me for a long time. So chatting with Miles, I'm up at like 235. True story, I never minded being 235, but you know what minded? 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

0: Happy Labor Day, everybody. Welcome back to the Chris Plant Show. I am still not Chris Plant. I've been trying in the commercial breaks and stuff, but it's just not happening. I am the Chris Plant Show executive producer. Yes, I am very executive. Michael Piercy. Typically, you hear my name being yelled by Chris when I'm doing something wrong, or when he's like, hey, Michael Piercy's kind of a weirdo, isn't he? That's a great Chris impression, I know. But I am hosting today. I'm popping the mic and talking about some of my favorite stories of the year, stuff that kind of falls through the cracks that we don't always get to on the Chris Plant Show, stuff from like our group chat. There is a group text. That's me and Chris and Kevin and Randy, and we're always just, talking, sending stories back and forth. If you don't know, Chris Plant is the host of The Chris Plant Show. I'm the producer. Kevin is our web guy, and Randy runs the Chris Plant store. And the four of us all sit on the group chat and send 1,000 texts every day that sometimes go ignored. And, because I got a life, I got a kid, I got a wife, we're doing stuff up in Frederick and beyond. And so, but there's stories sometimes that we send back and forth and they don't get on the air. And so I figured on Labor Day, I'd collect some of those stories, in a basket, or maybe I'll just, grab my t-shirt at the base and sort of hold them there in a makeshift basket and bring them to you, the fine people listening to the Chris Plant Show on Labor Day. If you're at work today, I'm sorry, but so am I. So, we're in the same boat on that one. But before I get to that, just kind of a funny story from over the weekend. At least I find it amusing. So, the short version of this story is my son talks in movies. And I think some of that is just sort of we watch so much at home where it's not a big deal. And movie theater etiquette, I guess it's on me to teach that to him. And I try to tell him to shush and COVID was maybe part of it. I don't know. And there was a whole time when he didn't want to go to the movies. Like he was actively against seeing a movie in theaters. And he's like, well, we'll just wait to watch it at home. And I think part of that is that I took him to see Frozen 2 a little too young. I thought he'd like it. Little did I know, spoiler alert for a movie that's over 10 years old at this point. But for like a 20-minute span in that movie, everyone dies, basically. Like, Elsa dies, which makes Olaf die, and all seems lost, as it often does in movies. But you try telling a very upset toddler, oh, no, it's fine. Olaf's not really dead. He'll be fine in a minute. Elsa's not dead, so Olaf's not dead. They're not actually going to kill these characters off. And he was, like, screaming in the movie theater. He's like, I want to go home. And I'm like, no, we're going to stay till they're alive again, at least, And but so he's gotten over that. He likes the movies now. And but he's a chatterbox, and I have to like, hey, you'll tell me later. And, it was somewhat ironic the other day. And I love that movie theaters right now are doing so many re-releases. This is something that I used to say movie theaters should do all the time, because a lot of the movies that come out these days aren't great. And over the weekend, our Regal was playing like a dozen older movies. I mean, a lot of these are like anniversary re-releases. Cars was re-released over the weekend because it was the anniversary of Cars. And right now, like Star Trek is re-releasing all the old original series movies. Like this afternoon after the show today on Labor Day, I'm going to go with my wife and son. We're going to go see Star Trek IV, the one where they go back to the 1980s and try to find the nuclear vessels and there's whales. That's my favorite of the original Star Trek movies. And so I can't wait to take my son, who could not care less, to this movie. So I love that there's all these re-releases. The Truman Show was back in theaters this weekend, and just all these older movies. And about a week or two ago, I took my son. They were doing Harry Potter re-releases. And he's going through those books right now, and he had only seen the first two movies, and they were showing Prisoner of Azkaban in 4D, so the seats move and they shoot water at you and stuff, and when it's snowing, they drop soap suds into your soda, so that's very kind of them. And so I said, well, let's go see Prisoner of Azkaban, because that's my favorite Harry Potter movie. And so clearly the theme here is that I make my son go see my favorite movies. And we were seated in this 4D movie right next to a mom with a couple kids, and they were talking through this whole movie. The mom knew all the lines. The kids were asking a bunch of questions, and my son was rolling his eyes, and he's like, these kids need to shut up. And I'm like, you are one to talk, sir. And so just yesterday we went and saw, he's also not just reading Harry Potter right now, he's going through the Hunger Games books. He's become a big Hunger Games kid, which is probably fine. You know, reading about child murder, who doesn't do that? So we went and saw the Hunger Games Mockingjay Part 2. They were re-releasing all the Hunger Games movies in theaters, like one on Thursday, one on Friday, you know, going through the original four. And he wanted to go see all of them. And I'm like, yeah, we got to pick one. And we hadn't seen Mockingjay, either one, yet as of this past weekend. And so we rented Mockingjay Part 1, and we were going to watch that Saturday. Ended up being Sunday right before Part 2. So they really just made one movie for us. And so we went and saw Mockingjay Part 2, and I gotta say, it's the first time my son has gotten shushed in a movie by a stranger. He was, leaning over and being like, you know, in the book, this character doesn't do that. In the book, this character, and I don't even think he noticed the person shushing them as much as I did. I'm always very aware that he's talking in movies, and this was not a sold out show, and this is a movie that came out years and years ago, so I'm less worried about, you know, talking during the movie. But he got a little like shh from someone a few rows up, and I sort of leaned over because I don't even think he noticed. I kind of tapped him and I'm like, you'll tell me later, you know, what Finnick said in this part of the book that's different from this part of the movie. He's just like, you know, a character on screen is like, I'm gonna go over here and do this, and he's like, leans over to me, he's like, no, you're not, spoilers. I'm just like, all right, well, we'll talk after the movie. It's fine. We don't need to be doing this right now during the movie. But I just thought it was especially funny that he was very irritated that, like, someone was talking in the movie last weekend. But now this weekend, he's the chatterbox. And at one point, he leans over and he's like, hey, I kind of need to pee, but I don't want to, like, miss the movie. But I think Rue... spoilers for another book series and movie that came out like 10 years ago. So if you haven't seen it, I apologize. But, a character is about to die. Not Rue. It's Prim. Prim dies. And he's like, hey, Prim's about to die and I need to use the bathroom. And I'm like, well, do you want to miss that part? And he looks at me and he says, do you want to see a 12-year-old girl die? Oh, I'm the bad guy for want to see the movie. And so we got up and he used the bathroom. And of course, we got back into the theater and immediately Prim dies. We did not miss it at all. So I don't know if that's good news or bad news, but it amused me over the weekend. He's a movie talker. Who knew? I've raised a movie talker and I'll try to work on it with him. But as he gets older, I'm sure he'll realize it on his own. I'll remind him of the annoying kids in the Harry Potter movie. But also he was leaning over me like, man, if this was in 4D, what would we be getting shot with in this movie? Little sarcastic kid. And so this hour I wanted to get to a little thing called AI that's been a big focus on the news this year. Artificial intelligence, robots, things like that. I'm not the only one who gets upset about the robots. There was an audio earlier this year, and I know that we played it on the Chris Plant Show. I think it was probably like right at the end of the show. But in Chicago, some of you have seen these delivery robots. They've been tooting around D.C. They're just little R2-D2 type things that are just like a hot box to keep the food hot. And the restaurant puts the food in and they program the address in the top and it just goes to where it's supposed to go and then like texts your phone, your food's here. And so in Chicago earlier this year, there was a delivery robot that got stuck. There was an intersection where you have to push the crosswalk button to go across, and the robots know when the sign says don't walk, but they didn't realize that, like, you had to push the button. It's one of those intersections where unless you push the button, the traffic doesn't stop. And so when the robot can't hit the button, it starts like sending a little message out to people like, hello, I'm a robot. Can you please push the button and help me cross the street? And this particular robot is named Mingo, which doesn't matter for anything except that it's a fun name. And it's a name that Chris used to joke was his middle name. He used to say that he was Christopher Mingo Plant, but he's not. But so Mingo the robot, this was in Chicago, needed to cross the street, and he picked the wrong guy to ask for help. And it sounded like this.
1: Huh? Hello, what do you want? What do you want? You want me to press a button for you? You want me to press a button for you, Mingo? F*** you. Press it yourself. You took a human's job and you want me to press the button for you? No, hello, f*** you. Excuse you. Yeah, excuse you. I'm not pressing nothing. Oh, that's right. You don't have fingers. Well, that's too f***ing bad. Again, it's a cold war. You can sit here all night. Tell whoever's food that is to come press the button for you. It's not my problem. What the f*** you ever done for me?
0: What'd you ever do for me, Mingo? Well, you go push the button yourself. And there's a longer version of that video. He keeps going. He keeps yelling at this robot. He says, you took a human's job. You take over our infrastructure. And you want me to help you? Go F yourself. Go F yourself. Just yelling at this robot. And then there's other stories here. Delivery robot goes viral after crashing into a Westtown bus shelter, shattering glass onto sidewalk. A food delivery robot in Chicago is going viral, but not for fast service, but for a crash landing. The pint-sized courier smashed straight through the glass of a Westtown CTA bus shelter. While it led to plenty of laughs, it also raised some serious questions about the future of the pilot program. I actually felt bad for the guy a little bit, said Bayard Elfvin, CEO and founder of the Center Construction Group. You shouldn't feel bad for him. He's a stupid little robot. Teenagers are supposed to be delivering this food. I mean, you know, honestly, I don't get a whole lot of food delivered. The pandemic was a different story. My wife and I went overboard on DoorDash during the pandemic. But since then, I'm a go-get-it-myself kind of guy. I really don't want to, like, make people come out and find our house and go through the rigmarole. So I'm a pick-up, you know, a pick-up and tip. I tip on pick-up. I'm a big, my credit card company, when over the summer I went and got Chinese food and my credit card company's like, did you mean to tip that much money on that pickup order? I tip on pickup. It's fine. But, you know, and so Serve Robotics says that while they figure out what happened, they will cover the cost of the glass, calling the crash extremely rare.
2: Our robot made impact with the glass. Our local team proceeded to clean up the area as soon as we learned about the incident and immediately started an investigation into how this has happened. Incidents like this are extremely rare, with our robots completing hundreds of thousands of deliveries since 2025 without a single serious incident. We are in touch with the relevant parties and will cover the cost of repairs.
0: CBS News Chicago has caught a robot from a different company successfully navigating the same stretch of a busy Grand Avenue. You know, it's just the robots, the AI, all of it. I could take it or leave it, and I'd rather leave it. And speaking of robots, actually, I'm going to digress for a second because this was a story I had on my list that I love, and it's very silly. So Waymo, if you guys don't know, they're these self-driving cars. They're kind of just starting to get to the D.C. area. They're mostly a West Coast, California thing. But they are the driverless cars that, you know, they drive themselves. It's sort of like an Uber where you don't talk to anyone, which is how I do Uber anyway. But so a problem that Waymo is having in California is that people get out of the car and they leave the door open of the car. And the car can't close its own door, and it doesn't know what to do, and the car can't go to its next pickup with the door open. And so they've had to sit down and come up with a solution of how we get these doors closed. And here's the answer, DoorDash. This is an article I'm reading from CNBC from back in February. Waymo is paying DoorDash gig workers to close its robo-taxi doors. And so the article says Waymo's cars are driven without humans, but when a departing passenger leaves a door open, the car won't move until a person closes it. For that task, Waymo is turning to gig workers from companies like DoorDash. They're running a pilot in Atlanta, so I guess it's also in Georgia, to compensate delivery drivers for closing doors that are left ajar. DoorDash drivers are notified when a Waymo in the area has an open door so the vehicles can quickly get back on the road. A DoorDash driver in Atlanta was offered $11.25 to go close a door. I mean, this is pretty, I've closed doors for free for far too long. They're always looking for new and flexible ways for DoorDash deliverers to earn money. And, you know, this just kind of reminds me of The Fifth Element, when the villain is monologuing in his office and then he chokes on a cherry. And the priest, Father Vito Cornelius, of course, he says, you know, where's the button? Where's the little robot to slap you on the back? So when these robot drivers, we've gotten rid of drivers. It's a robot car that drives itself. We've taken the human element out of it. But what do you do when someone leaves the door open? Oh, there's no button. There's no robot to come and close the door. We can't make the door close. So now we have to pay a guy $11 to drive over and just, can you close the door on this Waymo? Apparently, in addition to DoorDash, Waymo is also paying users of Honk, an independent roadside assistance company, to close their doors. Honk users in Los Angeles were apparently offered up to $24 to close a door. I am not closing a car door for free ever again, by the way. I could get $24 to close a door for a robot? You know, that's not bad. I got to stop closing doors for free. But I do think that's kind of funny. You know, like you've got the, we take the human element out of it, but then what happens? The human element ruins it again. These drivers who won't close their own doors of their Waymo. I mean, come on. But hey, $25 to close the door, that's good money. That's smart money. That's how you show the robots who's boss. But anyway, as I was saying, I don't want a robot delivery driver. I'd rather not have robots like teaching my kid. Robots are supposed to be doing the work we don't want to do. Give me the robot, vacuum cleaner, the Roomba. Give me a robot janitor. But we don't need robot artists. We don't need robot musicians. We don't need Tilly Norwood, the robot actor. I guess it's more AI than a robot. But, if you know who Tilly Norwood is, you're a giant nerd like me who spends way too much time online. But, we don't need AI actors. We don't need AI musicians. We don't need AI radio hosts. Like, let them crunch numbers. Let them figure out things that I can't do. You know, they could calculate my tip for me at the Chinese restaurant. But I don't need them on the radio. I don't need them delivering food. I don't need them driving cars, quite frankly. I'm not a Waymo guy. And I'm sounding like an old man again. I'm ranting. I'm yelling at Cloud. But still, I'm against it. AI has its place, but it's not here. And we got more of the Chris Platt Show coming up. So don't go anywhere. And, a clip of Chris is coming up after this. So stay tuned for that.
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10: The midterms are almost here, and Republicans could be in deep trouble. Polls show Democrats leading in key races. Tonight, Rob Finnerty on Newsmax reveals the growing threat from the DSA and the radical left. With less than 60 days to go, Finnerty says it's time for the GOP to hit the panic button. The House may go, and control of the Senate is up for grabs. 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Americans are angry, and Newsmax shows you how the progressive left wants total control of Congress. Tallarico, El Sayed, AOC, Bernie Sanders. Finnerty reveals President Trump's secret plan to fight back. Don't miss Finnerty tonight at 8 p.m. Eastern on Newsmax. 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
11: How did I lose weight? And I did. Lean, right here. I did. I love this stuff. Listen, Brickhouse Nutrition been with me for a long time. So chatting with Miles. I'm up at like 235. True story. I never minded being 235, but you know what minded? My knees that were falling apart and my back. I'm like, I don't know what, before I started really lifting, probably about 190. 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I said, I got to lose some LBs, Miles. He said, Dan, we're going to sick our team of docs and researchers on it, and we're going to get you a really good product because I don't want to take a lot of these needles and stuff. 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

0: I was out with a couple of friends, with Christy and Pat and Marty and my best girl, two nights ago at a restaurant in on Connecticut Avenue. And we're sitting in the front window, and it's beautiful out, and it's all the windows are open. And in comes the mayor of Washington, D.C., who is, of course, Bowser. You know, we got Mayor Bowser of Sha-na-na. And Mayor Bowser came in with two men who appeared to be friends of hers and not staffers or whatever. And they sat at a booth close to us. And there's the mayor. And she's, I make fun of her mostly because her name is Bowser. But I did walk over to her, the mayor and two men sitting in a booth. And I walk over and I said, hey, mayor, I'm sorry. And they were talking. And I said, I'm sorry to interrupt because I'm polite. I said, I'm sorry to interrupt. I said, I gotta tell you. I said, I'm a conservative and I vote Republican. And I think we're going to miss you. And she said, well, thank you. That's very nice. I made it a little back and forth. And I said, I just voted to have my Yo Vote sticker with me and not in English. And she said that as I was starting to walk. And she extended all of her fingers and her thumb, and kind of put her fingertips and her thumb against her upper chest and stuck her hand there and said, I'm conservative.
1: The heat finally backed off late in the weekend, and your Labor Day looks great. Highs in the mid-80s. The humidity still in check, mostly to partly sunny, mostly clear overnight. Tuesday, we are partly sunny and starting to warm up. Highs in the upper 80s, windy, warmer, and muggier. We'll max out in the low 90s with mostly sunny skies Wednesday. I'm meteorologist Tom Ackerman with your LEX18 Storm Tracker forecast on Lexington's news, traffic, and weather station, 97.3 FM WVLK.
2: News. I'm Gian Gelosi. An Amazon cargo plane overshot the runway upon arrival in Miami, killing at least five people.
3: Now, officials say the aircraft failed to stop, slamming into cars just off that runway, killing at least five people and injuring five others. Now, nearly 200 first responders were on scene, battling the flames while launching a massive search and rescue operation.
2: It's Fox's Dana Marie McNichol. The U.S. and Iran trading missile strikes as Iran says it's creating a new restricted zone around the Strait of Hormuz.
4: Iranian officials say they plan to put into effect an exclusion zone in the Strait of Hormuz to give them further control over ships that pass through the strait, but they don't give any details yet on how they plan to enforce that exclusion zone. This move by Iran comes after the U.S. hit three Iranian oil tankers on Saturday.
2: That's Fox's Steve Harrigan. 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
5: How did I lose weight? And I did lean right here. I did. I love this stuff. 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

0: Welcome back to the Chris Plant Show. I'm still not Chris Plant. This is producer Michael Piercy here with you on the Chris Plant Show today, going through some of my favorite stories of the year that we maybe haven't had the time to get into on the show as much as I would have liked. This is one that I know we mentioned at the time. This is a story that I really like from back in early August, so not that long ago. And the thing about this story that I love so much is there's like a bunch of things in this story that I think would be very easy to mock or make fun of. But then, like, it's a good news story. The person in question that I'd love to be making fun of did a good thing, so I can't really make fun of him too much. But here's the story. I'm going to read it from NBC4 in Washington, their take on it. Good Samaritan describes helping stop Georgetown attempted sexual assault. That's not the headline I'd give it, but it's fine. So the story is about a man named Zamalon. So there's the first thing that I already think is kind of funny. That's the only name he gave to NBC4. He said it's his first name, Zamalon. He goes by that. And as a note, when it plays on the NBC website, their auto-made captions call him Zombieland, which is also kind of funny. So maybe it's Zamalon, Z-A-M-I-L-A-N is your Good Samaritan, Zamalon. And he was in Georgetown in Washington, D.C. at 4:30 in the morning, leaving a showing of the new Spider-Man movie. So this Spider-Man movie must have started at like 2 a.m. I didn't know that they had Spider-Man showings at 2 a.m. in Georgetown. Can't take the metro. One, it's not running. And two, it doesn't go to Georgetown. But he was leaving this Spider-Man movie on his electric unicycle. So we got the three things right there that I think are all kind of funny. You got Zamalon, who's seeing the Spider-Man movie at 2 in the morning, and he's leaving on his electric unicycle. It's not even that it's just a unicycle, it's an electric unicycle. And he said that he left the movie before the post-credit scene. You know, if you're a giant nerd like me, you go see these Marvel movies and, to a lesser extent, DC. You go see these comic book movies and, you got to stay through the credits. Although, you know, between you and me, the Spider-Man movies have never had very good post-credit scene, especially that first one where they make fun of you for staying through the credits. And the new one, the post-credit scene isn't good anyway. He says he left the movie before the post-credit scene. He felt like he should go appreciate the city, and then he managed to help a woman. He says that he was leaving the movie, so he's in Georgetown, it's 4:30 in the morning, and he hears a woman yelling for help from the bushes. And he says, quoting Zamalon here, "I heard a cry for help over and over, repeated, and it turned out to be a man who pulled a woman out of her sleep while she was experiencing homelessness on the monument and dragged her towards the bushes by the water where he'd be a little more safe." So a woman who was experiencing homelessness, was getting assaulted, and that's no good. So Zamalon came up and tried to record the guy with his phone, you know, like, "Hey, stop that. I'm taping you. I'll give your, give it to the authorities." And the man started approaching Zamalon while he was filming. So he had to like move to get some distance, but he stayed in the area and like let the woman get up and run. And he called 911 and helped out. And he said, oh, she'd been experiencing homelessness for a couple days. She had her license stolen. She had ended her lease. I guess Zamalon spent some time with the lady after he rescued her. And she broke her wrist, so she was an injured woman having a hard time. So as much as I want to make fun, because his name is Zamalon, and he was on an electric unicycle leaving Spider-Man at like 4:30 in the morning, but he helped a woman who needed help. So, you know, I can't make fun of it too much. Like, you know, I guess he gets to keep his electric unicycle and his silly name and his fandoms. But I appreciated that story. We hit it briefly on the Chris Plant Show, but I thought it deserved a little more love. And staying on my own nerdiness for a moment, I'm going to let Zamalon go. One of my favorite movies from this year came out earlier in the year was this movie, Project Hail Mary. I don't know how many of you guys went to see this movie. It was a little long. I did see it twice in theaters. I saw it once with just a friend of mine in the middle of the night, and I kind of fell asleep near the beginning. So I had to see it again with my family, who all really loved it. And then my son read the book. You know, it's a nice, thick book for an 11-year-old to read, and he really liked it. And so Project Hail Mary has been a big thing in my household this year. It's a very fun movie, a good book. Andy Weir, who wrote The Martian, it's a good story. And also earlier this year, the Artemis astronauts they went around the moon, you know, and they did this whole space mission, which was really fun. And while they were up there, there was a reference to Project Hail Mary from the Artemis astronauts.
1: We just realized that we have Earth out window one and moon out window two. Earth out window four and moon out window three. And it gives you the best idea of scale we have had yet. The moon is about 3 to 4 times the size of the Earth, and it is almost full, and the Earth is just a small crescent out there. It's magnificent. I got a picture of it with the wide lens. Such a majestic view out here.
2: Amaze, amaze, amaze. Thank you, Reed.
0: And so that was really fun. If you haven't seen the movie, that's something that is said in the movie. I don't want to give too much away. There's kind of a big spoiler that deals with that. But if you have seen the movie like I do, that it means a lot. It's the actual astronauts and mimicking this other movie that's also about space. And I really enjoyed that. It made me, and I got to play that for my son, and he got a big kick out of it, too. So it was really neat. A little tie-in between the space movie that I liked over earlier this year and then the actual space exploration that was happening at the time. That was really neat. And staying on the topic of space, kind of, I want to talk about flock cameras. Now, what do flock cameras have to do with outer space and being a giant dork? Typically nothing. Flock cameras are these big cameras that have sort of popped up all over the place, and they take pictures of your license plates, and it's the surveillance state, and they know where you are at all times. Well, there was a town council meeting in San Diego. I guess it was a city council, not a town council meeting. And a guy showed up dressed as Darth Vader to pledge his support for flock cameras. I think somewhat ironically, it sounded like this.
3: The Emperor is a fan of flock, and we must continue utilizing flock technologies so that we can follow and surveil the rebel scum as they move from playground to playground, from playground to pool, from pool to gymnasium, because we all know that the flock cameras are not only following the license plate readers, they are following children. They are following children in parks and gymnasiums, and we need this. I need this so I can stalk my ex-girlfriend.
0: And so this guy, just to pop in, so this guy dressed as Darth Vader, he's doing the whole voice, the whole thing, and he's wearing the mask, and he's got a cape, and he's got the little box on his chest that controls Darth Vader's robot insides, you know, on account of he got burnt up on the volcano planet Mustafar, in a big fight with his best friend Obi-Wan Kenobi, but that's not important right now. But Darth Vader at this San Diego City Council meeting is very upset. I mean, he's acting like he's in favor of it, saying that these cameras are tracking children and they can be used to track his ex-girlfriend. Here's more of Darth Vader being for flock cameras at this city council meeting.
3: Also, it should be known that the people of this town, the pools that want their storm drains cleared, they should not have their storm drains cleared. Because in order to do that, we will have to raise taxes. And how will the people trust this city council when this city council continues to vote for surveillance technology that imprisons them? Miss Campbell, you must work on your Jedi mind tricks. Do it like this. And when you do it, make sure that when you're double speaking them into telling them that police services have become more humanitarian, make sure that you don't emphasize the detail that you put a ban on camping. You put a ban. You made criminalizing homelessness illegal.
0: You made criminalizing homelessness illegal. And for the record, when he says do it like this, he put his hand out. You know how to do the Jedi mind trick, the way you wave your hand. These aren't the droids you're looking for. So that's what he was doing. It was a visual bit. I'm just filling you in. And so he's really doubling down on flock cameras and a ban on camping, and you've made homelessness illegal. This guy's sort of taking the flock cameras, and there's people behind him. There's a very small a group behind him in this video. There's, I think, three people, and one of them's a hippie in a capybara t-shirt. But they have signs that say no to mass surveillance. Get the flock out. And, you know, there's flock camera issues going on in Florida. There's stuff going on a little in Virginia. I know there was a Spanberger flock camera headline that I can't remember exactly what it was. So flock cameras are being discussed everywhere. I'm going to let Darth Vader continue.
3: And that is why there is no such thing as humanitarian policing for the homeless, because we have effectively criminalized homelessness, which is good. Now we can staff Then we can fill our jails with free prison labor, especially like that of the Otay Mason Detention Center, where they are making $1 a day for working for 12 hours. And there have been multiple cases of tuberculosis.
0: Now, I feel like Darth Vader is getting a little off of his point here. We're sort of ranging all over, and if anyone's talking about tuberculosis, I mean, Darth Vader, he should know all about it. You know, the Emperor had to put him back together from scraps and all that, and then he betrays him later just because his son says, I'm a Jedi, but that's not the point. Let's let him rant more about flock cameras.
3: Yes, and this is good. This is what the Emperor needs. This technology will help us find the rebel scum and their hidden base on Hoth.
0: Now, for the record, they were looking for the rebel base on Yavin. Was it a moon of Yavin in episode 4? They found the rebel base on Hoth in episode 5. So they had to use a probe droid, of course, but they did find it. Get your nerdiness straight here, Darth Vader. He's still got some more to say.
3: This technology will help us find Luke Skywalker as he traverses the universe in his X-Wing. This technology is unnecessary. Necessary force.
0: And you don't even say, may the force be with you. You just end with necessary force. I mean, you've got the force right there. It's you're Darth Vader and it's the force. Okay, not off topic. And also on flock cameras, there have been a crop up of videos going on TikTok and Instagram where people are telling you how to, like, cut down the flock cameras, saying all the while, oh, this is what bad people do. I'm not saying you should do this, but these are the kind of saws you should use if you want to cut down a flock camera.
4: I've been cutting down aluminum poles that I installed on my own private property. You've been asking for it. I've been saving up for it.
5: Today,
4: we're using the very thing.
5: The bandsaw.
4: It looks heavy duty as hell. This thing is not nimble. Not by a long shot. You gotta schlep this thing in a backpack for whatever reason. Well, let's just hope you have a friend who's willing to carry it with you. But hey.
0: And they're wearing masks and they're saying, oh, use this saw and it cuts through aluminum poles that I've put up in my own property, in my own backyard. And then they cut through the aluminum poles and show you how easy it is and say, oh, well, you know, if you're going to a flock camera, you got to make sure your face is covered and you go this way. And it just, it seems, you know, it's this very how to blow up a pipeline style thing. I don't know. Flock cameras don't seem great, but is, you know, cutting them down the answer? I don't know. Is dressing up as Darth Vader and going to the city council the answer? That's probably not right either. So I just thought it was kind of amusing. I wanted to bring it to you. Flock cameras and the reaction therein. So that's a fun story. But speaking of saws, there was another story from earlier this year that amused me for a very specific reason. And I'll give you the headline and then you can try to figure out why it amused me. And I'll tell you, you don't have to keep guessing. But the headline here from Science Magazine from back in January, the headline reads, "No bull, colon, this Austrian cow has learned to use tools." And your sub-headline, "First evidence for tool use in cattle includes a skill previously only seen in humans and chimpanzees." So going to this article here from Science Magazine written by David Grimm. About a decade ago, a baker in a small mountainous village in southern Austria noticed his cow doing something unusual. When Veronica, I assume the cow, had an itch, she would grab a stick in her mouth and use it to scratch her body. Over the years, the bovine's technique improved. She could pick up objects as large as a broom or a rake and move them around with her prehensile tongue, changing their length and orientation to ensure the best possible scratch. This behavior is not just a clever trick. It's the first documented case of tool use in cattle. And as it turns out, one of Veronica's skills has only been seen in humans and chimpanzees. So, you know, experts apparently don't agree on what constitutes tool use. Monkeys do it, and humans obviously use tools. But, you know, it's like, oh, using a stick, that's a tool. And so cows can use tools, which is the basis of the story. But, of course, the reason that amuses me is, and this is, again, a visual thing that's not necessarily going to work on radio, but if you're older, perhaps my age, there is a very famous Far Side comic. You remember the Far Side? Gary Larson. It used to be in the funny papers. But there was a famous Far Side comic, and it was called Cow Tools. And it was like there was a cow, because the dude loved to draw cows. And then there was a bunch of weird-looking tools, and that was it. That was the joke, that these were tools a cow would use. And now the cows are using tools. So what other Far Side things are going to be coming true soon? Am I going to be, like, leaning against a door that says pull outside the school for the gifted? That's the only other one I could immediately think of. But a Far Side comic came true this year. So that was kind of neat. Cow tools. Cows are using tools. But look, we got more of the Chris Plant Show coming up. There's a clip of Chris just after this break. So don't go anywhere. There's more of me, Michael Piercy, on the Chris Plant Show.
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13: How did I lose weight? And I did. Lean, right here. I did. I love this stuff. Listen, Brickhouse Nutrition been with me for a long time. So chatting with Miles, I'm up at like 235. True story, I never minded being 235, but you know what minded? My knees that were falling apart and my back. I'm like, I don't know what, before I started really lifting, probably about 190. So 235 was a lot. I said, I got to lose some LBs, Miles. 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There's really no mystery to how they work. But that's what Lean was created to do without the needles, but it replicates the benefits of these injections. Lean supports healthy blood sugar, helps reduce spikes and cravings. It drives snacking and cravings. I'm telling you, I can vouch for it. I use it myself. Get healthier, lose that unnecessary, those unnecessary pounds, right? Lean goes a step further. Helps your body burn fat, turn it into energy instead of storing it. No prescriptions, no needles. You've been thinking about losing weight? Let's go. No more wasted time. Try it today. Just give it a shot. I'm not confident it's going to work for you. 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

0: How did I lose weight? And I did lean right here. I did. I love this stuff. Listen, Brickhouse Nutrition been with me for a long time. So chatting with Miles, I'm up at like 235. True story. I never minded being 235, but you know what minded? 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I said, I got to lose some LBs, Miles. 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
2: The Democrats went bowing and scraping yesterday to the Reverend Al Sharpton and his National Action Network. That's what they call it, his National Action Network. It's national, and it's a network, and they like action. Nancy Pelosi yesterday paying homage to the Reverend Al Sharpton, and a whole bunch of other Democrats were there, too. And the Reverend Al is walking around like he's the cock of the walk. Can you say that on the radio? And there's the Reverend Al. He's got that hair. He's got that hair thing going. And he's walking around. There are all these senior Democrats going there and hat in hand on bended knee, bowing and scraping. How many more can I throw in there? To the Reverend Al Sharpton.
3: Thank you for helping take back America. People all over the place are calling me, writing on the airports here, there. Thank you for saving America. I give those thanks to you. Thank you for saving America. Reverend Sharpton, thank you for saving America.
2: That's it. He saved America. Isn't it great that the Reverend Al saved America? I saw on CNN this morning that it was Nancy Pelosi that saved America, but Nancy Pelosi is giving credit to the Reverend Al Sharpton, who caused the Crown Heights riots in New York, and you know, the burning of Jewish businesses, the murder of a young man because he was Jewish, and he saved America. And he's not a racially divisive figure. And in addition to that, he's a brilliant man, and he's extremely articulate. He has, really, I've modeled my speech patterns after the Reverend Al.
4: Rosa Parks wasn't no hoe.
2: Exactly. I agree. See, I agree with the Reverend Al Sharpton that Rosa Parks wasn't no hoe, which I think might be a double negative. I think he might actually be calling Rosa Parks a hoe.
4: But resist we much. We must and we will much about that be committed.
2: See, now that wasn't really his fault because that was in the teleprompter. They wrote that for him. The producers and the writers at MSNBC, they wrote that, they put it in the teleprompter. I don't know if they were playing a prank on him that day or if, you know, his brain just wasn't working real good because, you know, he curls his hair, not his brain, something like that.
4: I was not and am not a rat because I wasn't with the rats. I'm a cat. I chase rats.
2: Yes, but what does he do when he catches them?
5: We taught philosophy and astrology and mathematics before Socrates and them Greek homos ever got around.
2: Socrates and them Greek homos, is that what the pastor, the reverend, the man of the cloth, the man of the church, the Democrat Party leader who saved America just said? Them Greek homos? Is that a slur on Greek people or on gay people? I think that might represent some form of homophobia.

0: I'm not 100% sure, but I think that it's possible that some on the left might characterize that sort of talk as homophobic and Greekophobic.
1: We talk philosophy and astrology.
0: The Riverdale.
2: Y'all, pardon me. I do my hair. I do not curl my brain.
0: Hey, look, at least he saved America. What more can you ask?
2: I have to be the most inept charlatan in the country.
0: Well, you're aspiring to be, but there is a lot of competition for that, I must admit.
2: Yeah, well, good luck with that one.
3: Hey, there's more Chris Plant coming up. There's more of me, Chris Plant producer Michael Piercy. There's plenty more. We got one more hour to go here on The Chris Plant Show. So as I've said a few times already, don't go nowheres.
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5: Will Iran disrupt shipping even more?
6: I'm Dave Anthony, Fox News. It has a plan to set up an exclusion zone outside the Strait of Hormuz, the waterway it's been causing trouble in for months, attacking ships. Over the weekend, Iran fired missiles at two American warships in a failed attack. And as Fox's Lucas Tomlinson reports from the White House, the U.S. retaliated.
7: U.S. jets sent a warning to three Iranian oil tankers to evacuate their engine rooms and abandon ship, saying they will be destroyed. And that's what happened, seeing the ships riding high in the water, and they're most likely not carrying any oil as the naval blockade continues to strangle Iran's economy, though many Democrats say there's no end in sight to this conflict.
6: And they blame President Trump going to war with Iran for gas prices that have never been this high on Labor Day. AAA's national average for regular rose this morning to $4.15 per gallon. Diesel has been pumped up today to a new record high, $5.90 a gallon, putting a bigger financial strain on truckers and farmers. A new U.S. attempt to stop Russia's war in Ukraine. Special American Envoy Steve Witkoff and Jared Kushner went to both countries over the weekend.
8: On Sunday, they traveled to Ukraine. President Vladimir Zelensky said they discussed territory, air defense needs, including Patriot systems, a winter package, and said the war must end on fair terms. On Saturday, Witkoff and Kushner met with President Vladimir Putin in Russia. It was described as substantive, constructive, and extremely frank.
6: That's Fox's Stephanie Bennett. Three people in critical condition in Miami after an Amazon Prime cargo plane still lying on its nose near a parking lot overshot the runway after landing and smashed into vehicles, trapping people inside.
9: The NTSB, they sent a team here to investigate this crash. We know that they are planning to hold a press conference today, so hopefully we'll get a little bit more information on insight on what happened that left five people dead yesterday.
6: Fox's Dana Marie McNichol at Miami's airport. It's already raining in Kauai as Hurricane Lowell heads toward the Hawaiian Islands, forecast to brush by tonight and tomorrow, flooding a concern from Kauai to the Big Island. 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
10: The heat finally backed off late in the weekend, and your Labor Day looks great. Highs in the mid-80s. The humidity still in check, mostly to partly sunny, mostly clear overnight. Tuesday, we are partly sunny and starting to warm up. Highs in the upper 80s, windy, warmer, and muggier. We'll max out in the low 90s with mostly sunny skies Wednesday. I'm meteorologist Tom Ackerman with your LEX18 Storm Tracker forecast on Lexington's news, traffic, and weather station, 97.3 FM WVLK.
11: How did I lose weight? And I did. Lean, right here. I did. I love this stuff. 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

0: Happy Labor Day, everyone, and welcome to Hour 3 of The Chris Plant Show. And I am still, I'm checking right now, I'm pinching myself. I'm not Chris Plant. I'm Michael Piercy, the producer of The Chris Plant Show, the executive producer, if you're nasty. And I am here with you for Labor Day to go over some of my favorite stories of the year that, you know, we maybe covered a little, didn't cover enough, or just things that I wanted to talk more about because I think they're funny or because they annoy me. If you're a Jimothy fan, I took Jimothy to task in hour one. If you didn't hear it, I don't think I'm going to podcast it because I don't want Jimothy fans coming for me because they're probably crazy. But right now I want to talk about Chuck Schumer and his flatulence. You see, Chuck Schumer, earlier this year, he made a toot on the Senate floor. He was mad about something Trump was doing, and he not only tooted, but you hear a laugh in his voice. He obviously farted. It sounded like this.
1: Now on Iran and the NDAA, when all the Trump administration...
0: You hear it. All the Trump... He knows he farted. You can hear the fart. You hear the giggle. This man just tooted in his pants. I'm going to play it again. It's only 5 seconds.
1: Now on Iran and the NDAA. When all the Trump administration...
0: Clear as day, my friend. And even TMZ. And this was back in July that this fart took place. And TMZ has sent a crew of people to Washington. And it's mostly been funny. They came in like during the shutdown and started following people around and like, oh, if you're going to go to Florida, if you're going to go to Disney, you know, we're going to have people following you. We're going to have people at the airport asking what you're up to. And one of the things TMZ did was they asked Chuck Schumer about his fart.
2: Senator. Senator Jacob with TMZ, did you fart yesterday on the Senate floor?
0: Now, Schumer, of course, embarrassed, humiliated. He did not answer. But they're asking the question as he's getting into an SUV, and they're awfully close to his butt. You know, for the question they're asking, it would be poetic if he had just unleashed right then on the guy as he's asking his rude TMZ question. Excuse me, I'm with TMZ, sir, and I have a very real question for you. Did you fart yesterday? The TMZ article says the answer was silent but deadly. Meh, meh, meh. TMZ DC gets to the bottom of the tough issues. Oh, it's so funny. And even Charlemagne, the misspelled god, as Chris Plant calls him appropriately, because he misspells the word the, was making fun of him on The Breakfast Club.
3: I encourage y'all to go watch the video because not only did Chuck Schumer smile, okay, when that butt trumpet started to play, he lifted up off his feet like this. Okay, he lifted up off his feet like he was trying to peek over a gate. Okay, and yes, I know older people fart without knowing it. All right, why does this happen? Because the muscles that control the boonkie can weaken with age. All right, when them muscles not as tight, they might open and release gas without the elderly feeling it happen. And that, ladies and gentlemen, is why Chuck Schumer is getting donkey today. Okay.
0: All right, so there's a number of things, ladies and gentlemen. Also, you said the muscles that control the buki? I'm just unfamiliar with the terminology. I it's not something I call it. The muscles that control the bunky can weaken with age. And, you know, I know that, but, you know, you don't got to go out and say it. But Charlemagne was not done yet.
3: Chuck Schumer. Well, first of all, I'm not lying because I'm still at the age where I can control farting in my clothes. Okay, Chuck Schumer clearly cannot. And that's why we are gathered here today, because America has no choice but to treat Congress like a retirement community, because Congress is by far the world's most expensive assisted living facility.
0: Now, of course, this is true. And I've paused Charlemagne for a moment, not to steal Vince's thing of, you know, pausing to talk about the cut and restarting it. Vince Colonnaise, very good with audio. I just got to say he'll be on after this show and you'll hear him do it because he's great at it. The age thing in Congress is an issue, and I've got another story about that after Charlemagne's done ranting. But it's true on both sides. We've got some old. I mean, where is Mitch McConnell? Where is Mitch McConnell? Is he alive? He can't call someone on the phone. He can't call a news station and say, "Hi, I'm Mitch McConnell. I'm alive." It's on the, you know, you've got Bernie, you had Joe Biden, obviously, as president. You have Trump. He's no spring chicken. These people are old, and some younger leadership would be nice. He's going to keep ranting about the age of the Senate. Continue, Charlemagne. I'm sorry for interrupting.
3: Average age of the Senate, I think, is about 65. Some of the oldest members are in their 80s and 90s. Chuck Grassley of Iowa is 92. Imagine what he does in his pants and
0: that's
3: doesn't even know.
0: That's rude.
3: All right, Bernie Sanders is 83. Mitch McConnell, we don't even know if he's alive.
0: That's what I said.
3: Lindsey Graham just died. This isn't about a fart. It's about one system where people stay in office so long that every viral moment like this turns into another debate about whether it's time for them to pass the torch.
0: I mean, it is also, I have to say, it is also about the fart because it's funny, and I'm going to play it again real quick because it's funny.
1: Now on Iran and the NDAA, when all the Trump administration...
0: He laughed. He knew he farted. I know it's not about the fart. Charlemagne still wants to rant about age and things like that, but I just had to say it is also about the fart. Go on.
3: Okay, the age thing is such a distraction. Imagine giving a speech about the Iran war and the only thing people are talking about is the bomb that dropped out of your bunkie.
0: Your bunkie.
3: Okay? A barking couch frog jumped out of your bunkie and that is the headline of your speech, okay?
0: A barking couch frog jumped out of your bunkie. These are phraseologies that I'm not familiar with, but he's not done. He's got one more thing to say.
3: Listen, the moral of the story is this. We need younger leaders in office, all right? They create better generational balance, all right? Older lawmakers hold seats for decades, and as you can see, they fought in them.
0: And, okay, it's a good point. We need younger leadership, and it was also a fart joke, so he had that going in there also. So it's two things at once. It's... Honestly, we do need some kind of, I don't know if term limits is the answer, like, but there's too many people that just sit in these seats and fart in them, for lack of a better word, as Charlemagne said. In fact, earlier this year, Maxine Waters was asked about this exact thing, and she was asked, how old is too old?
4: What do you say to people in my generation who think, okay, some of these leaders are too old and we need to do something about it?
5: The way that people should think about elected officials is, what do they do? What can you document? What can you give them credit for? What can you criticize them for? If you do what it takes to evaluate, then you can decide.
4: Understood. So we shouldn't judge people based off their age, but rather what they do for the people.
5: Performance and effectiveness.
0: Performance and effectiveness. Now, again, this is TMZ. They went after Chuck Schumer for the fart, and back in May, they went after Maxine Waters on age. And she's saying, look, age ain't nothing but a number. You know, don't judge people by their age, judge them by their performance. And again, right now I would be saying, what is Mitch McConnell's current performance? What is Maxine Waters' current performance? You know, these people love to get in power and then hold it. And I don't know if, like, young people are better just because they're younger. And you can say with age comes experience, you know, the classic Ronald Reagan line. In his debate with Mondale, that he wouldn't let his opponent's youth and inexperience, you know, wouldn't hold it against him. But older doesn't always mean better, and younger doesn't always mean better. But these people that get up there in age and then just stay in office forever until they're like Mitch McConnell. And there's been other people. Kay Granger last year at age of 81 was like a congresswoman, and she was missing a lot of votes. And people were like, hey, where's the congresswoman? And it's like, oh, don't worry. She's in a dementia ward, like a facility for dementia patients in the memory ward. It's fine, you know, in a Fort Worth senior living facility dealing with dementia, but it's fine. It's not fine. And so TMZ had another question for Maxine Waters.
4: Should there be an age limit to be president?
5: Let me just say this. People should be evaluated, and they should be thought of in terms of what they do. If you have effective leaders, if you have fighters, if you have those who have demonstrated, if you have those who are documented, mm-hmm. what they care about, that's the only thing that counts.
4: So if you have an 100-year-old fighter, they should still be in office, hypothetically.
5: The people should evaluate who should be in office with their vote, and that's it.
0: And that's it. Even if you're 100 years old. Now, she said there should be an evaluation. I think there should be an evaluation. I think that, like, every few years, if you're in Congress, and maybe if you're over, let's even say 45, like, let's just, every few years, there's a little test, and you have a few questions, and if you cannot accurately and quickly answer them on a number of things, it could be like a driver's test. You know, it's, you know, you see a blind man on the side of the road, he's got a stick and a dog. How can you be sure that he's blind? And it's like, oh, well, he has the stick and the cane, or you can never be sure, because you don't know who's blind. Things like that. If there should be some sort of test that if you are in a position of power that you take, and then the results are public, and, you know, if someone is too far gone, they don't get to be in office anymore. If they're over 100, for example, they're probably, even, you know, the best 100-year-old I've ever met was probably still ready to not be working. I have not met a 100-year-old, so that's a mean thing. The oldest person I ever met told me that they hated being alive. So that maybe that's tempering my take on that. But I don't think 100-year-old people should be in positions of power. They should be relaxing. You know, you see the people that are like, oh, how'd you live to be 100 years? Well, I drink Dr. Pepper and I smoke a pack of cigarettes. But I don't go to work every day in Congress and vote on important things. That's the secret to youth, I think, to being young and happy, is not being in Congress, not being in Washington, D.C. in a seat of power. You know, if grandpa's over on the side making pants biscuits, that's fine. That's what grandpa's supposed to be doing. I'm praying for that day. I mean, I'm doing it now, but I'm still ready to be, you know, a stinky grandpa when my son's old enough to have kids of his own. I'm going to be the stinky grandpa. We all know that. I have no idea who he's going to marry, but I will be the stinkier of the grandpas. I'm aware of this currently, but I won't be in Congress while I'm doing it. And another silly congressional story. This one's not age related. I just really like this one because this is our group chat at the Chris Plant Show that, again, is me and Chris and then Kevin, our web guy, and Randy at the Chris Plant Store. And if you go to the Chris Plant Store, there's all sorts of really nice things you can buy, like mugs and hats. I don't get any money from it, but it's cool when I see someone wearing one walking around. But we trade a lot of stories sometimes, and some of them we don't get to. But there was this story, let's see, when was this from? This was from back in March. Remember March? And it's a Politico story. The headline is, Democrats have a Rahm Emanuel problem. Touring diners and factory floors with a man taking aim at his own party. But Rahm Emanuel, Chris Plant's old, you know, high school pal. They weren't actually friends, but they went to the same high school. But I don't really care about that. But the beginning of this article is, I believe, trying to compare the way Rahm Emanuel eats a salad to how he will be president. I'm going to read this to you. This is the actual beginning of this article. I think it's the dumbest thing around, and it has amused me. I think about this every now and then when I'm eating a salad. The first thing I think of when I have a salad is Amy Klobuchar eating it with a hairbrush, and then I think about this. And I'm going to read this dramatically because that's how this person, Adam Wren, that's how this person wrote this. And it's so silly. I have to. This is how Rahm Emanuel eats a salad. He rips open its clear clamshell container with two hands. He grabs the ramekin of dressing. He pours it across the salad. Then he picks up the salad container, shaking it with an intensity and ferocity that forces the balsamic throughout, giving no quarter to the greens and the grilled chicken. This is material information, mind you, for his would-be 2028 Democratic presidential primary rivals, because how Rahm eats a salad is how he does anything and everything, with intent and with verve and without mercy. This guy is eating a salad wacky style, I just gotta say. Like, this is the act of putting a vinaigrette on a salad and shaking it in a plastic container. You remember McDonald's used to have little salads in a cup, and you'd put the dressing and croutons in, and then you'd shake it like a shake weight? He's doing that, And this guy's like, oh my God, the presidential primary is gonna be nuts. This guy eats a salad like he does everything. Like, he's eating a salad, a chicken salad with a balsamic vinaigrette. No, this is with verve and without mercy, this salad. It's very silly. There's more of the Chris Plant Show coming up. There's a clip of Chris just after these breaks, and then more of me, Michael Piercy. It's the Chris Plant Show.
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11: The midterms are almost here, and Republicans could be in deep trouble. Polls show Democrats leading in key races. Tonight, Rob Finnerty on Newsmax reveals the growing threat from the DSA and the radical left. With less than 60 days to go, Finnerty says it's time for the GOP to hit the panic button. The House may go, and control of the Senate is up for grabs. 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Tallarico, El Sayed, AOC, Bernie Sanders. Finnerty reveals President Trump's secret plan to fight back. 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

0: last night there was an incident at a Metro stop, the Friendship Heights stop on the Red Line of the Metro. It is just inside of Washington, D.C. before the train travels underground into Maryland. You can't even see it when it leaves. And this Metro stop, I should say, is one block from this radio station. This morning at 1:15 a.m., late last night, early this morning, at this Metro stop at Friendship Heights, there was an incident involving a Metro employee and a citizen of our fair city, a passenger. And there was a stabbing. The twist in the story is that the passenger was stabbed by the Metro employee. But that's only one of the twists in the story. Now, normally you'd think, oh, what a terrible story. A crazy person went down in the Metro and there's an incident involving a Metro employee and a passenger and someone was stabbed. And you'd think that a crazy person went down and stabbed the Metro employee. No, that's not what happened. The Metro employee stabbed the person. And the person was dead. Reported dead. A short time later, a local television station, WJLA, came on with breaking news and said that the man got better. First, he was dead, and then he was alive, which naturally reminded Michael Piercy of an episode of The Simpsons.
1: Burns was rushed to a nearby hospital, where he was pronounced dead. He was then transferred to a better hospital, where doctors upgraded his condition to alive.
0: See, that's kind of what happened here. But now there's another twist in the story. And that is, it turns out that the nice Metro employee was sitting there in the manager's booth. It's like a glass-enclosed kiosk. And the crazy person was the passenger who went down there and attacked the Metro employee, a woman, sitting there at 1:15 a.m. in the Metro manager's booth. And a crazy person came down. And here's this woman, apparently by herself at 1:15 a.m. at the Metro station. And this crazy person charges in and attacks the woman and got inside the booth. And the woman was merely defending herself. See, this is why you wait for all the facts to come in, and initial reports are always wrong. And now, as I understand it, the person is in critical condition. But it's a story. It's like, oh, there was a stabbing when I came in this morning. There was a stabbing a block away at the Metro station, a block away from my radio station. And you don't want to hear that. And then you hear it was 1:15 a.m. And you say, well, at least it wasn't at rush hour this morning or something. And then you hear it involved a Metro employee, and you assume the Metro employee was stabbed by a crazy person. And then you learn that it was the Metro employee doing the stabbing. And then you learn that the person who was earlier reported dead is now alive. It's the exciting world of the American news media.
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4: The heat finally backed off late in the weekend, and your Labor Day looks great. Highs in the mid-80s. The humidity still in check, mostly to partly sunny, mostly clear overnight. Tuesday, we are partly sunny and starting to warm up. Highs in the upper 80s, windy, warmer, and muggier. We'll max out in the low 90s with mostly sunny skies Wednesday. I'm meteorologist Tom Ackerman with your LEX18 Storm Tracker forecast on Lexington's news, traffic, and weather station. 97.3 FM WVLK.
5: News. I'm Therese Crowley. Iran threatens to impose new restrictions on the Strait of Hormuz without explaining how, after it tried to target U.S. warships and the U.S. lit up three of its oil tankers. Fox Lux's Tomlinson.
6: U.S. jets sent a warning to three Iranian oil tankers to evacuate their engine rooms and abandon ship, saying they will be destroyed. And that's what happened, seeing the ships riding high in the water, and they're most likely not carrying any oil as the naval blockade continues to strangle Iran's economy, though many Democrats say there's no end in sight to this conflict.
5: Sobering sight on a big air travel weekend. A wrecked 767 cargo plane lying just past the roadway at Miami Airport. After it overshot runway 30 in stormy weather and hit several vehicles Sunday afternoon. Five dead, five injured, three in the trauma unit as the NTSB investigates. 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
7: How did I lose weight? And I did. Lean, right here. I did. I love this stuff. 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

0: Welcome back to the Chris Plant Show. I'm the Chris Plant Show's executive producer, Michael Piercy, here with you on Labor Day. It's a happy Labor Day. It's a nice day to not be at work, I assume. I hope that all of you are enjoying a nice holiday and aren't stuck at work like me. I do have one window, but it looks into the newsroom and not out at a beautiful field or a beach or wherever you are on this lovely Labor Day. But I'm in here today looking at some stories from over the past year that I think we didn't focus on enough, or that I think are funny, or that I think are silly, because I'm going to let you in on a little secret. I'm a bit of what they call in the scientific community a silly billy. And there are some stories that tickle me more than others. There's some things that we don't always get to that I think are fun. And this is a story from back in June, so not that long ago. This is an AP story. I'm going to read you the headline. There's just some stuff in here that made me go, huh. You know, I love a good story where you make a huh sound more than once. Huh. And then you're huh. Okay, so this story, here's the headline. Washington Archbishop removes priest as exorcist after comments on UFOs and demons. First of all, I didn't know we were still doing exorcisms, and I would hope that the exorcist would have thoughts on demons, but UFOs? Stay in your lane, Father. But let's read on. This is a story by David Crary in the Associated Press back in June. The Catholic Archbishop of Washington, D.C., Cardinal Robert McElroy, on Wednesday removed a well-known priest as an exorcist of the archdiocese after he made public comments suggesting that UFO sightings were the work of demons. I believe the vice president said a similar thing. Maybe I'll hop back to that in a second. McElroy said the archdiocese was also cutting ties with the St. Michael Center for Spiritual Renewal, a Washington-based nonprofit headed by the priest, Monsignor Stephen Rossetti. The archbishop said Rossetti's statements linking UFOs to demonic presence and the center's recent use of social media gravely undermine the church's very precise teaching on the devil, demons, and exorcism. Now, all I know about exorcism is, it's not just the exorcist. There's also, you know, like the exorcism of Emily Rose. It's all Hollywood, though, my exorcism experience. There's a danger here, Rossetti said in a May 29th video on his Facebook page addressing UFO sightings and the existence of aliens. As an exorcist, I wanted to raise that danger, and that is that demons like to hide, and they don't want us to know what they're doing because they're more effective when we don't realize it. Which, you know, that's true. The greatest trick the devil ever pulled is convincing people he doesn't exist. Not to quote Kevin Spacey, you know, because he's no good. But it's the movie, The Usual Suspects, very good. Kevin Spacey as a person, boo, thumbs down. Back to the story. They can kind of get into your head, you know, and manipulate things in the world to influence us to do evil. It is my personal belief that probably many, if not most, of these UFO sightings are in fact demons, Rossetti added. Rossetti also said that people can be good Catholics and believe there's life on other planets, though he does not personally believe life exists elsewhere. In a statement posted on the St. Michael Center website, Rossetti said he was saddened by the actions of the archdiocese. I ask forgiveness for any ways that I have not been faithful to the teachings of the church's magisterium. Boy, did I pronounce the word magisterium correctly? I hope so. Particularly in the cited video on aliens and the demonic, he said. I believe it is of the utmost importance to be obedient to the church, and I will continue to endeavor to subject all that I do and the center to be thus obedient. Rossetti, who has over 148,000 followers on Instagram, is a prominent psychologist as well as an exorcist. His center has specialized in offering spiritual healing for priests troubled by various difficulties. In 2023, he told the AP that there was an increasing and renewed appetite for information about demonic possession and exorcism. So this story really doesn't touch too much about the exorcism, and it's more about aliens being demons. But I didn't know that we still had exorcists here in the D.C. area. You know, check those steps in Georgetown. See what's going on with them. It seems spooky in the movies. But yeah, we got exorcists here in Georgetown. But he gets kicked out for saying that UFOs are the work of demons. But I was looking up in my side thing here. J.D. Vance did talk about this with Benny Johnson earlier this year. He was talking about the UFO files. It sounded like this.
1: You're going to release all the UFO files?
2: We're working on it. It's funny. When I came in, I was obsessed with the UFO files.
1: and then you start getting really busy worrying about the economy and national security and things like that. But I've still got three more years as vice president. I will get to the bottom of the UFO files.
2: Okay. Have you peeked? Have you done a peek?
1: I have not been able to spend enough time on this to really understand it, yeah. But I am going to. Trust me, I'm obsessed with this.
0: So he's obsessed, J.D. Vance, our vice president, VP J.D., but so he's obsessed, but he hasn't looked into it. So he and I have different definitions of obsession. But this was another thing. I think it was Trump in 2016 in that election said that we were going to kick open Roswell and let everyone know the truth about the aliens. And that hasn't happened either. I want to know. And, a bunch of people went missing earlier this year. There was a big story about, people that were looking into aliens and UFOs and things like that all went missing. And I don't think there was ever any answer on what happened there. So that was kind of weird. But J.D. Vance wasn't done yet going back to The Exorcist and the demons.
1: I don't think they're aliens. I think they're demons anyway, but that's a longer discussion.
2: Well, I can't let you go without a follow-up on that. Do you think they're demons?
1: Well, look, I think that celestial beings who fly around, who do weird things to people, I think that the desire to describe everything celestial, everything as otherworldly, to describe it as aliens, I mean, every great world religion, including Christianity, the one that I believe in, has understood that there are weird things out there, and there are things that are very difficult to explain. And I naturally go, when I hear about sort of extra natural phenomenon, that's where I go to, is the Christian understanding that, there's a lot of good out there, but there's also some evil out there. And I think that one of the devil's great tricks is to convince people he never existed.
0: Uh-huh. He's quoting The Usual Suspects also. Now, this was an interview that J.D. Vance did back in April, but it ties into the story about the Catholic Archbishop and everything. You can't be calling UFO sightings demons, but the vice president's doing the same thing. So are they aliens or demons? Is this like saying that, the God put the dinosaur bones in the ground just to trick us into thinking that we had dinosaurs, but there were no dinosaurs? I don't know. I'd rather believe that aliens are collections of rocks that want to help us do big science. That's what I'd like the aliens to be. I want them to be green women from Star Trek, things like that. Not demons. I certainly wouldn't like them to be demons. Actually, earlier this year, on a podcast, former President Barack Obama was also asked about aliens, and he gave this answer.
3: Are aliens real?
4: They're real, but I haven't seen them, and they're not being kept in,
3: Area 51?
4: Area 51. There's no underground facility, unless there's this enormous conspiracy, and they hid it from the President of the United States.
3: What was the first question you wanted answered when you became president?
4: Where are the aliens?
3: Where are the aliens?
0: And see, it's all a joke. But when the guy says, are there aliens, he's immediately like, oh, they're real. I haven't seen them. They're not in Area 51, but they're real. So they're real. And it was the first thing I wanted answered is, where's the aliens? So if you don't know where they are and you haven't seen them, why is they're real, right up there. It's just immediately, oh, they're real. And then someone asked Trump, of course, because Obama said something. So on Air Force One, someone had to ask Trump about it. And his answer was also kind of weird.
5: Barack Obama said that aliens are real. Have you seen any evidence of non-human visitors to Earth?
6: Well, he ain't classified information. He's not supposed to be doing that.
5: So aliens are real?
6: Well, I don't know if they're real or not. I can tell you he gave classified information. He's not supposed to be doing that. He made a big mistake. He took it out of classified information. No, I don't have an opinion on it. I never talk about it. A lot of people do. A lot of people believe it. Do you believe it, Peter?
5: The president can declassify anything that he wants to.
6: Well,
5: so
6: maybe
5: if you want to make
6: him out
5: an
6: of
5: announcement.
6: Trouble. I may get him out of trouble by declassifying.
5: We know illegal aliens.
6: Yeah, illegal. Only illegals.
0: But so Trump is saying, Barack made a mistake. He told something classified. Well, and that makes me even more confused. It's like, which part was classified? Was when he says they're real or when he says they're not at Area 51? Which thing is it that you think Obama broke the rules by saying? I'm just wondering, is it that they're real? And he did not give a very satisfying answer to Ducey there, in my opinion. So that's all I got on aliens. I don't think they're demons. I'd like to believe there's life on other planets. We've got this infinitely expanding universe. I would love to believe that somewhere else out there, there is more intelligent life. It probably has no interest or way to find us in the same way that we can't find it. But I would hope that there are other people out there wondering if there are other people out here. That's what I would like personally. Now, you may not want that. You may want something different. You may want us to be alone in the universe, and we're special, and we're the only ones who get to be special. But me, I'm a dreamer. I'm different. I'm built different. Now, another story that was in the news earlier this year, let's see, when was this story? This was back in March. This was a weird one, and I just want to, you know, it's not a happy story. It's a bit of a silly story that's got a lot of questions to it. But I remember when the story came out, everyone was just like, I have 100 questions about this. But this headline, a professional cornhole player and quadruple amputee arrested for murder. You guys remember this one? There's a guy with no arms and legs. He had to have them amputated as a tiny child, and he had still become a cornhole champion. You know, he could throw beanbags with the parts of his arms he did have, and he could wear, like, leg blades, and he walked around and stuff. But he killed someone in the front seat of his car. He was driving, and his friend was in the passenger seat. Already there's questions. And then as they're driving, they pick up another guy who's in the back seat. And then the paraplegic and his friend, they get into an argument about drugs and guns. Apparently, he said, like, someone's been stealing guns from my house, the quadriplegic is saying. And is his friend is still friends with the person that he thinks stole everything. Apparently, this was some dispute that goes back to high school. And he ends up shooting with a gun. I'm unclear on how he, but there were videos of him that came out after this of him like shooting guns in his backyard. And it's still very odd to me, but he shoots his friend. And then he says to the people in the back seat, hey, help me get rid of this body. And they're just like, no, you, here's the thing. If you're going to shoot someone in the front seat of your car with people in the back seat, you got to have a conversation beforehand and make sure they're on board with the helping you hide the body part. Because, like, that's a whole separate bag of stuff. And these people were just like, I'm not helping you get rid of this body. They got out of the car and they ran. They called 911. And then, like, later someone calls the police. There's a body in my front yard. So the guy did get out of the car and pull the body out of the car, at least. And then they found the guy at a hospital. I'm not sure if he hurt himself, you know, moving the body or shooting his friend. Maybe it hurt his ears. But this was a whole big kerfuffle back in March that I always wanted to talk a little more about just because, like, there were so many questions. Like, how are you driving? How are you shooting? Why are you killing your friend in the front seat of your car? It's all very silly. That's a silly story. I just wanted to bring it up again. It has nothing to do with aliens or anything. I just thought it was kind of fun. And the other thing I wanted to talk about, people who listen to the Chris Plant Show know that one big element of the show is the music. Obviously, Mike McKay, our former audio engineer, he was a radio guy for years and years. The music was very important. And when Chris came on, he had a whole list of music that he wanted to use. He brought in some of his own music, and we've incorporated it. And there are, about 2 weeks ago, I purchased what I believe is the third vinyl album that I bought because of this show. Because of my time on this show and with Chris Plant. The first one that I bought was Hocus Pocus by Focus, which is a song that we use occasionally. Chris really likes, but like when we use that song, he will yodel. And so, you know, we don't use it every day because that's, you know, in small doses, Chris yodeling is fine. But it's a really fun song. And so I bought that album mainly so I could play that for my son and bother him with it. You know, when he has to wake up for school and he's real sleepy, I can go downstairs to the turntable and just put on Hocus Pocus by Focus. And so that's fun. And then another one that I bought years ago at this point, I mean, you guys might not even remember. We used to do these ads for earbuds. And when the ads would come on, I would ask Chris, like, oh, what song have you been listening to? And I'd play it underneath the ad. And so while he's talking, there's music playing underneath. And the one he kept saying over and over was The 12 Dreams of Dr. Sardonicus by Spirit. And that's got a bunch of good songs on it. And so I saw that album at my local used record store, which is the Record Exchange in Frederick, Maryland. They'd had a fire damage for a while, but it's moved, and it's in a great spot, and I love the Record Exchange. But so Spirit The 12 Dreams of Dr. Sardonicus was the second LP that I bought because of this show. There's some good songs on that one, like Space Child, which worked well for that earbud ad because it's an instrumental and everything. And then most recently, and I've been looking for it for a minute, but most recently I got Nilsson Schmilsson, which is the Harry Nilsson album that has the bumper music that we use to start the show every day with the drums and the and I've been looking for that one because it also has that song like Gotta Get Up, which I love that song. It was used in the show Russian Doll. Some of you may know that show. But that song's got, that album has a lot of good songs on it, and I've been looking for it on vinyl, and I found it recently at the Record Exchange. And so I texted the group chat when I did that, and I'm like, hey, it's a third vinyl record that I bought because of this show. I just wanted to share that with you for no reason, really. I just think it was kind of neat that, like, you know, this show is expanding my musical mind and hopefully yours as well. I hope you've had a great Labor Day with me. There's another clip of Chris coming up after this break. And then that's it for Michael Piercy. This is the Chris Plant Show. Don't go anywhere. There's more of Chris coming up. It is the Chris Plant Show.
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8: The midterms are almost here, and Republicans could be in deep trouble. Polls show Democrats leading in key races. Tonight, Rob Finnerty on Newsmax reveals the growing threat from the DSA and the radical left. With less than 60 days to go, Finnerty says it's time for the GOP to hit the panic button. The House may go, and control of the Senate is up for grabs. 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Americans are angry. And Newsmax shows you how the progressive left wants total control of Congress. Tallarico, El Sayed, AOC, Bernie Sanders. Finnerty reveals President Trump's secret plan to fight back. Don't miss Finnerty tonight at 8 p.m. Eastern on Newsmax. 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
13: How did I lose weight? And I did. Lean, right here. I did. I love this stuff. Listen, Brickhouse Nutrition been with me for a long time. So chatting with Miles, I'm up at like 235. True story, I never minded being 235, but you know what minded? My knees that were falling apart and my back. I'm like, I don't know what, before I started really lifting, probably about 190. So 235 was a lot. I said, I got to lose some LBs, Miles. He said, Dan, we're going to sick our team of docs and researchers on it, and we're going to get you a really good product because I don't want to take a lot of these needles and stuff. You know what he did? 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I got lean using Lean, L-E-A-N. 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I'm now down about 200, 202. Losing weight's a pain. I've been there. 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It works like most of these GLP ones. Most of those weight loss injections, they help control blood sugar and curb appetite, so you eat less. There's really no mystery to how they work. But that's what Lean was created to do without the needles, but it replicates the benefits of these injections. Lean supports healthy blood sugar, helps reduce spikes.

0: How did I lose weight? And I did lean right here. I did. I love this stuff. Listen, Brickhouse Nutrition been with me for a long time. So chatting with Miles, I'm up at like 235. True story. I never minded being 235, but you know what minded? My knees that were falling apart and my back. I'm like, I don't know what, before I started really lifting, probably about 190. So 235 was a lot. I said, I got to lose some LBs, Miles. He said, Dan, we're going to sick our team of docs and researchers on it, and we're going to get you a really good product because I don't want to take a lot of these needles and stuff. You know what he did? 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He got lean. I got lean using lean, L-E-A-N. The product works. 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I'm now down about 200, 202. Losing weight's a pain. I've been there. You look in the mirror. You're getting a little gooey as you get older. No good. Brickhouse Nutrition is one of the best products out there. It works like most of these GLP-1s. 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
2: I was called for federal grand jury service. If selected for service, it could last for 6 to 12 months. And it turns out at the same time, on the same date, I had a medical procedure scheduled. The scope. I've got the scope scheduled. And then the same day, federal grand jury duty. That, you know, two things that crawl their way up inside of you.
3: We got a lot of stories. For example, the Democrat judge that apologized to the would-be Trump assassin. He told the FBI that he was planning on getting killed. He expected that he would be killed. The judge in the case, he apologized to the would-be presidential assassin because he was put on suicide watch. And the judge, very, very angry. He's a magistrate judge. His name is Zia. Z-I-A is his first name. Zia M. Faruqi. And Faruqi, he's creepy and is kooky. They call him Judge Faruqi. And it goes on from there. You know the song. Ba-da-da-da. Ba-da-da-da. Ba-da-da-da. Ba-da-da-da. Ba-da-da-da. He apologized to the White House Correspondents' Dinner shooting suspect, Cole Allen, over jail conditions. Oh, okay. Anybody remember the January 6th people that were thrown in solitary confinement for 6 months without lawyers and without access to breathing air? Didn't they cut off the air? The Democrats, they're okay with that because they're the Klan, because they're the Confederate States of America. The headlines are quite remarkable. Judge apologizes to accused White House Correspondents' Dinner shooter and makes January 6th comparison. And he's like, yeah, the January 6th people weren't treated so badly. Well, they didn't actually rush the White House Correspondents' Dinner with a 12-gauge shotgun and two pistols planning on assassinating the president. That's a remarkable thing. I'm not shocked by anything these people do anymore, but I'm often appalled.
2: We're not going to give Canada statehood because they don't need it. They're already a de facto state. But they don't have to. They're like lazy children, Canada. We're mom and dad. The United States is mom and dad. And now Canada... Again, a friend of mine, retired military in Canada now, talking to Canadians, says, hey, what about statehood and President Trump? And the Canadians that he's meeting are saying, we don't need statehood. We already have statehood, but with none of the responsibilities, none of the duties. We don't have to pay the taxes. We don't have to support the U.S. military. We don't have to join the U.S. military. We don't have to fight Iran. We don't have to contain the USSR. The United States does it all for us. So why would Canada want statehood? They already have all the benefits of statehood and none of the responsibilities.

0: responsibilities, all the rights, and none of the responsibilities. They're like children living in mom and dad's house. Mom and dad, the United States of America. The teenage stoner kids, Canada.
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2: The U.S. and Iran trade warnings. Ali Sabrady, Fox News. As the head of Iran's Security Council says a new exclusion zone is coming outside the Strait of Hormuz.
3: We will declare it a prohibited zone, meaning any ship that enters this area with the intention of passing through the Strait of Hormuz and is identified will be placed in our sanctions list.
2: Fox's Steve Harrigan in Tel Aviv.
4: Now, this move by Iran comes after the U.S. hit three Iranian tankers, sinking one of them. The U.S. attacks were in response to an Iranian attack. Iran fired two ballistic missiles at U.S. warships unsuccessfully. Despite that, though, many consider this a real step up in tactics from Iran, a real escalation.
2: The U.S. insisting the amount of oil it's escorting through the strait has been rising. The CENTCOM commander warning of more retaliation if Iran fires at more ships. A briefing expected today in Miami, where an Amazon cargo jet ran off a runway and into cars yesterday, killing five people, injuring five more. The NTSB investigating. Labor Day is dawning in Hawaii with storm prep as Hurricane Lowell approaches.
5: Category 3 Hurricane Lowell is not expected to make a bona fide landfall on the Hawaiian Islands, but will be close enough to Kauai that a hurricane warning is in effect. Even in Honolulu, the seas are getting rough.
6: Some big surf coming in. Some of the biggest we've seen all year. A stronger wind, stronger currents, a lot of debris in the water, and just the choppy surf. And it's a little bit thicker sometimes, the waves. It's a wind swell, not so much just a normal ocean swell.
5: Hano Ornelas is with Honolulu Ocean Safety Rescue. Both Kauai and Oahu could see storm surge as high as 3 feet.
2: Fox's Evan Brown. Some areas could get more than a foot of rain. Hurricane conditions expected later today in Kauai County. A tropical storm watch now issued for Oahu. Meantime, a day of mourning in Nepal, day 13, since flooding killed more than 1,300. 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
7: The heat finally backed off late in the weekend, and your Labor Day looks great. Highs in the mid-80s, the humidity still in check, mostly to partly sunny, mostly clear overnight. Tuesday, we are partly sunny and starting to warm up. Highs in the upper 80s, windy, warmer, and muggier. We'll max out in the low 90s with mostly sunny skies Wednesday. I'm meteorologist Tom Ackerman with your LEX18 Storm Tracker forecast on Lexington's news, traffic, and weather station. 97.3 FM WVLK.
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0: Rising from the heart of the swamp, a beacon of truth is casting its light. From sea to shining sea, The Vince Show. 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
1: All right, 844-484-3872, 844-4-THE-USA. That is the way to join us today. From coast to coast, from sea to shining sea, get in here on the program. The Oppo is coming out against Abdul El-Sayed and James Talafrico. All of the revelations about who these guys really are starting to percolate into the media. That's good news. It suggests to me that maybe some of these Republican campaigns are finding some signs of life. Also, I'm seeing money. Jim, good news for you. Your advertising is about to change in Texas. $15 million in spending is now arriving. For Ken Paxton down there, which is great news. The Pro Paxton Super PAC, Lone Star Liberty PAC, is about to flood the airways with a bunch of advertising about how great Ken Paxton is and all of the great work he's done as Attorney General, and how owned by the Chi-Coms James Talafrico is. There's a new ad coming out about Talafrico aiding China's growth at the expense of Texas residents. And it points to the Democrats that I'm reading from Politico here with the scoop this morning, to the Democrats' vote against restrictions on Chinese investments, and argues that a Chinese billionaire's ownership of land near Laughlin Air Force Base presents national security concerns. And you can thank James Talafrico for the foothold that China has gained into Texas. And Ken Paxton would be a part of putting an end to that nonsense as a member of the United States Senate. So really, this is good. I'm glad to see some advertising arriving in the Lone Star State to support Ken Paxton and to show you who James Talafrico really is. That's good. We did see that CNN's Andrew Kaczynski runs his own operation inside of CNN called the K-File, Andrew Kaczynski, where he'll dig into the past statements of various politicians and government appointees to try and show you something that they perhaps didn't want you to know. And that is true in the case of this Talafrico guy. A couple years ago, he did a Sierra Club Zoom call. He was talking to all these lefties who think that the world is going to end in 4 minutes if you don't stop driving your SUV. And while he was chatting with them, he said the real enemies that we have to take down are white people, capitalism, and he said climate change. So I guess that's the energy industry in Texas. He wants to go after oil, white people, and capitalism. And he says these are systems of oppression. They need to be taken down. And this was revealed again in a CNN scoop. I don't know how much CNN's featuring this in their coverage today, but it was online, that's for sure. And we watched the video this morning, and sure enough, there he was in a Zoom call with a bunch of Sierra Club dorks.
2: The second question, communities of color receive the most harm from the impacts of climate change and yet receive the least government support to deal with it. Tell us about one of the committees you are on or hope to be on and the most important actions that committee could take to fight for climate justice and mitigate the impacts of climate change for all Texans.
3: Yeah, and I am so thankful that you asked this question, and also thankful that young activists have really drawn the link between climate change and white supremacy and capitalism in our country. And I think only ending the ways that all three of those oppressive systems work together are we going to be able to begin the process of dismantling them.
1: Climate change, white supremacy, and capitalism are systems of oppression. Now, never mind the fact that it's actually the totalitarian left-wing ideologies of communism, socialism. These are systems that have killed hundreds of millions of people around the planet over the last century, have impoverished them, left them in breadlines, decimated entire countries. James Talafrico is saying actually it's capitalism that's the real enemy. Capitalism? You mean the economic system that's done more to lift people out of poverty than any other in world history? Is that the same system you're talking about? It definitely is the system that he's talking about. He says it's a system of oppression, and therefore we have to, quote, dismantle it. And he links it to white supremacy. White supremacy. Last I checked, white supremacy was a project of the Southern Poverty Law Center, if I remember correctly. I believe.
4: Yes.
1: Yeah, they take money from stupid left-wing donors, gullible left-wing donors, and then they give that money directly to the KKK and neo-Nazis. And then they say, look at all of this white supremacy running around that they're paying for. That's the Southern Poverty Law Center. Talafrico says that we have to dismantle that. Well, we're working on it, James. Your party's been astroturfing it, and we're working on getting rid of it right now. You should be rooting us on there. And then climate change. You know, elsewhere in this video footage of his Sierra Club conversation, of course, there's a lot of craziness in it. He says that we have to get rid of the oil industry. Hey, Jim, in Texas, is the oil industry a big thing?
4: Yes!
1: I thought so. He sounds so enthusiastic when he answers these questions. Yeah, the oil industry's huge. It's kind of the whole game, isn't it, down there in Texas? It's a big deal. It's a very big deal. So the guy who wants to be the senator from the state of Texas thinks that we've got to get rid of this number one huge industry in Texas. We've got to get rid of it. This is insanity. Do people know this? Is this showing up in the advertising? Is the NRSC run ads on how James Talafrico wants to get rid of the energy industry in Texas? Has this come up? No, it hasn't. Now you sound so subdued. No, it hasn't come up. No, it drives me crazy because Cornyn is upset that Ken Paxton beat him, so we have to stop him from getting the Senate seat. You guys are pathetic. Don't worry, we'll do it. If you want to do it, we'll do it. We'll take care of it. We'll help Ken Paxton. We'll tell you the truth about Talafrico. So the guy hates the energy industry. He hates capitalism. He says white people are to blame. He says climate change is destroying everything. He has bought in 100% to every possible left-wing delusion you can imagine. And that was that Sierra Club video. Again, that was 2020. So, of course, they're on their Zoom call. There's social distancing. This is September of 2020. This is peak insanity for the left. This is when they're at their absolute craziest just waiting to get a hold of power with Biden coming in so that they can wield it against you. And so, what is Talafrico doing at that moment? Well, he's genuflecting. He's genuflecting at the altar of George Floyd. And remember the George Floyd riots? You can tell. This is kind of what he's paying lip service to. Is that with these systems of oppression, we got to take them down. No doubt he thinks climate change had something to do with George Floyd's death. You know what I mean? And not the crazy amounts of drugs in his system. No mention of that. No, it was climate change and white supremacy and capitalism. Capitalism killed George Floyd. This is Talafrico. He wants to be a United States senator. Good for CNN for running this, by the way. Perfectly content with CNN telling you the truth from time to time. I would like them to do it more frequently. That would be a great thing. Andrew Kaczynski doing it here, telling you about this. Also saying that the oil and gas industry is going to be, quote, rather, Texas's leadership in the oil and gas industry is just like, quote, being the leader in cassette tapes in the 1980s. That industry is not going to last, said Talafrico. What are you talking about? Just saying the oil's going away. Why is it going away? If it goes away, it'll go away for the same reasons that Obama promised with coal plants, to destroy them. The left will destroy them. These are abundant, wonderful sources of energy. These, to be clear, are gifts from God. I know Talarico won't know anything about that, but these are gifts from God. God above. God gave us precious resources over which we are to be good stewards to enable human flourishing. This energy is ours to use. We should use it. We should use it. We should help our fellow Americans. It's the silliest possible thing to sabotage that. Silly is perhaps not the right word. It is dangerous. It is evil to sabotage that. To lead to human suffering. That's what his plans would lead to. The end of capitalism, the end of energy. Cheap, abundant energy. Do you know what happens after that? Suffering. It's like with it's like these climate hysterics when they talk about just like air conditioning and heat and all this stuff. Do they realize, like, in a warmer climate, let's just stipulate that if the climate is warming in any capacity, we're not talking about the cause of it. If the climate's warming in any capacity, you know that more humans survive. You know, that's good news for humans. If the climate is in a warming pattern, that's good news, actually. More humanity survives under those circumstances. You know what happens if we cool? People die. Cold weather. Cold weather is a killer. Warm weather, people live. That's just true. Have you noticed that the climate hysteric people never talk about that? It's never actually about human impact, ever. Ever. Humans are the problem in all of their calculations. Humans are the cancer in their calculations. This is why these people are so enthusiastically for population control, aborting children in the womb. You're the problem that needs to be resolved. I don't think so, actually. I don't think so. I think humans were created in the image and likeness of God, and we should do everything we can to uplift them, not to attack them. And James Talafrico, in the course of just a short little deranged Zoom call in the midst of 2020, laid out that he's the opponent to all of your freedoms and your family's ability to flourish. More ahead on The Vince Show.
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5: The midterms are almost here, and Republicans could be in deep trouble. Polls show Democrats leading in key races. Tonight, Rob Finnerty on Newsmax reveals the growing threat from the DSA and the radical left. With less than 60 days to go, Finnerty says it's time for the GOP to hit the panic button. The House may go, and control of the Senate is up for grabs. Gas prices, mortgage rates, health care, and out-of-control national debt. Americans are angry. And Newsmax shows you how the progressive left wants total control of Congress. Talarico, El Sayed, AOC, Bernie Sanders. Finnerty reveals President Trump's secret plan to fight back. Don't miss Finnerty tonight at 8 p.m. Eastern on Newsmax. 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
1: We've got to destroy this guy. We have to destroy him. You know what I mean. We have to defeat him in the American political system. And stop these poisonous ideologies from continuing to get a grasp on power, with the pursuit being dismantle everything that's made this country great. This is not a dramatic overstatement. This is not just like, you know, a political talking point. I'm not building a straw man and lighting it on fire. The guy said he wants to dismantle capitalism. What are we to take from that promise? The guy who stands in front of a cross draped in an LGBTQIA plus flag, which is a declaration that God made a mistake, that people were born in the wrong body, stands up there and then quotes fake Muslim mystic poetry to a Christian church congregation. The guy is not just off of his rocker. He's not even in the same room as the chair. The guy is nuts. He's nuts. And he should not have power any more than he already does. So yeah, Ken Paxton should win in a landslide. But it's going to take the rest of us telling the truth loudly, relentlessly, and fighting for every last vote. Donna is calling in, listening in the nation's capital on WMAL. Donna, you're on the Vince Show. Hello.
15: Good morning, Vince. It's so nice to hear your voice. You know what it is? I think I'm talking to like the people in the audience that are new to the show. There is so much to be gleaned if you just take the time to find the truth, to find the right people. There are plenty of paid, overly paid influencers that are likely funded by things overseas. We don't like any of that. And we're seeing the radical left prop up these crazy, insane people. Why? Well, part of the disclosure is that we're seeing the left and the radicals for who they are. That doesn't discount people on the right that may also be pretending to be conservative that aren't. We know all this. So what I'm trying to say is, God bless President Trump, the Q group, our military, all those that have been fighting for us on this battlefield, this information warfare field. And we have to look at higher things, elevate our thinking, be more thorough about everything, and be a little bit more positive. If you look at the motive behind the media garbage we're being fed every day, it's not hard to disclose that there are operations in play. The question is, what are we as the American people going to do with it? Are we going to take the reins and take our country back? I think that's the whole point.
1: Well, so sure. Truth, I mean, there's a
15: no
1: there's
15: agenda.
1: Donna, I mean, clearly there is a well-funded campaign to get you to tap out. There is a well-funded operation to get you to throw in the towel and give up entirely. And there are plenty of people, as you rightly note, who call themselves Republicans who aren't doing very much to try and generate the kind of enthusiasm necessary to fight for this country. But I say ignore those people. Ignore the people who are trying to dissuade you from fighting for what is right, or telling you that all hope is lost, or that there is no point to this. Ignore the John Cornyns, for instance, who step up to the plate and say, oh, Ken Paxton sucks. Who cares? He's a terrible candidate. He's going to lose. He deserves it. We're not going to spend a single dollar on him. To hell with that guy. That guy's not fighting for a victory. That guy's not fighting to keep the Democrats away from power. That guy's not even, if he's aware of what the stakes are, it makes it even worse. So let's give him the best case scenario. He's just completely ignorant about the stakes. Meanwhile, the rest of us are very keenly aware of what they are. And even if these, even if some of the people who are supposed to be on our side suck, that should in no way dissuade us. You cannot give up. You can never give up. In fact, I'm constantly reminded of the great Rush Limbaugh. He says this about not giving up. Listen to this man. He's right.
16: We are not sunk yet. We will never surrender. We will never give up. Never, never, never. It's not who we are. It's not what we do. We never give up.
1: We never give up. Not for a moment. Not for a moment. And Donna's right. There are so many wins to speak of. Our border is secure. Our border is secure. We are winning at levels we've never seen. We just got... Suddenly, I'm starting to really like this Mark Wayne Mullen guy. Have you seen DHS this week? One victory after the other after the other. I've got a new one to share with you. Breaking news today. As they go after all of these violent illegal aliens in the state of New York, the victories just keep coming. And we should be a part of bringing more. It's ahead on The Vince Show.
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20: The heat finally backed off late in the weekend, and your Labor Day looks great. Highs in the mid-80s. The humidity still in check, mostly to partly sunny, mostly clear overnight. Tuesday, we are partly sunny and starting to warm up. Highs in the upper 80s, windy, warmer, and muggier. We'll max out in the low 90s with mostly sunny skies Wednesday. I'm meteorologist Tom Ackerman with your LEX18 Storm Tracker forecast on Lexington's news, traffic, and weather station. 97.3 FM WVLK.
7: How did I lose weight? And I did. Lean, right here. I did. 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True story, I never minded being 2:35, but you know what minded? 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
26: Here's to saluting your hard work. 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
1: Yeah, we do have victories to share with you today. The Trump administration has rounded up violent illegals all across the state of New York. This despite the fact that the Democrats who run the state and the communist who runs the city of New York refuse to work with ICE, refuse to let local law enforcement work with ICE, are constantly trying to defund the police and advance chaos. The Trump administration says, well, to hell with you. We're going in anyway. We're going in anyway. And ICE has just picked up 2,200 illegal aliens across New York State, many of whom are child rapists and murderers. Child rapists and murderers rounded up by the Trump administration. No thanks to the state of New York and the government there, the Democrats. They call it Operation Rotten Apple. It's tragic that it took place in the first place, but good news that the Trump administration is going in and solving all of this. Here is Mark Wayne Mullen with the big announcement today. Under normal circumstances, if this was a normal functioning state government, he would have the governor standing next to him to celebrate this news. He'd have Mayor Zordon, whatever the hell that guy's name is, Zordon. Mayor Zordon would be standing next to him in New York City. But that's not happening here. This is just U.S. federal government officials that you voted for. You voted for Donald Trump, and here are the people who work for him doing the job you voted for.
0: Operation Rotten Apple was an operation we decided to take on because you have a very liberal / socialist mayor here in New York City that, instead of working with law enforcement, tries to cut NYPD's budget by $22 million and refuses to work with federal law enforcement. You have a governor that refuses to work with us. But over the last 30 days, Operation Rotten Apple has taken over 2,100 criminals off our streets. That's the worst of the worst. 2,100. We focused on them all across the state of New York. These arrests included gang members, rapists, murderers, and child predators, which I believe there's a special place in hell for those individuals. Here are just a few as you look right here beside you. There's a few individuals here that we have highlighted. A 50-year-old citizen from Ukraine whose criminal history includes conviction of kidnapping, abduction, possession of a weapon, and murder. We have a 38-year-old citizen from India who has a criminal history that includes conviction of rape in Germany. Yet, underneath the Biden administration, we allow this individual to come in and roam our streets. A 53-year-old from Colombia who was arrested of sexual assault against a child. These individuals should never have been on our streets, but while the radical left sanctuary states protect illegals, underneath Trump's administration and Department of Homeland Security, ICE officers, which is our immigration custom enforcement officers, are out there every day protecting Americans.
1: I got to say, Mark Wayne Mullen is beginning to prove himself. He's succeeding. This is a big job. It's a very important job to have. You know, Kristi Noem had a more public deportation operation, but much more public. They would make these big announcements before they went into American cities and start deporting people, alerting the left in the process that they were on the way in. So these insurrectionists would gather and communicate on these encrypted apps to try and attack ICE and prevent these deportations from happening. We saw that. And so as a result, the left is responsible for the death of people like Alex Preti and Renee Good. That's the left's fault that they died as they whipped them into a frenzy, sent them out onto the streets to be foot soldiers, to upend the constitutional order of our country and to protect the invasion of America. It's all so crazy. I can't even believe that things have gotten this far. So Mark Wayne Mullen comes in after Kristi Noem leaves, and he does so with, I don't want to say a lot of skepticism, just a lot of, I would say, good faith concern about the importance of this mission and whether or not he's the right guy to do it. And that includes from yours truly. I was concerned about that. I have been concerned about that. I just want to make sure that he's the right guy for the job, because President Trump, when he comes into office in 2024, he comes in with a big mandate, which is secure the border, mass deportations, and boy, has he achieved on both. Now, do we want more in terms of mass deportations? Of course. Of course. There are limitations to manpower. There are limitations to resources, and the left has tried to limit them immensely. They refuse to give the funding that they should when Congress has consulted on the subject. Earlier this year, Hakeem Jeffries was defunding the police. But Mark Wayne Mullen, what has he done of late? Well, the month of July, they set a record for deportations. A record. That's a big deal. I'll give him credit for that. I'd like to see that keep going. We just completed August yesterday, so with any luck, we can look back at August and go, they did it again. They set another record. That would be good. Mark Wayne Mullen this week standing alongside Sean Duffy as they announced that they're rescinding, closing down. They're shutting down these truck driving schools across the country. Hundreds of these self-certified truck driving schools that were just handing out CDL licenses like candy to illegal aliens who don't even speak English and they don't even have a training facility to teach them how to drive. They were just rubber stamping CDLs for illegal aliens. So now they're being prosecuted. Now you have a situation where these schools are being shut down. People are being criminally prosecuted. People are being deported from the country. Mark Wayne Mullen doing that. I will give him credit for that. That's good news. Again, awful that it even took place in the first place. But you can thank Pete Buttigieg and Joe Biden or whoever was pulling the strings in his administration for what they did to our country. Now we got Operation Rotten Apple. They're taking all these criminal illegal aliens off the streets. Gang members, rapists, murderers, child predators, special place in hell for them, as Mark Wayne Mullen rightly points out. So that's good news. And then, on top of all of that, did you see what the Department of Homeland Security is doing this week when it comes to election integrity? The left is panicking about this. We just got an announcement overnight that the Department of Homeland Security is now going into nine states, nine of them, and they're launching a criminal voter fraud surge in nine states, starting with California. California, you ready? See if your state's on the list. California, New York, Pennsylvania, Connecticut, Georgia, Washington, the state of Washington, Nevada, Wisconsin, and Missouri are all now getting surges of federal law enforcement to tackle voter fraud in those states. Now, what could possibly lead to this moment? Well, here's a couple of answers. One, we just saw what happened in the state of New Jersey. There are non-citizens by the thousands on the voter rolls. Mark Wayne Mullen, a part of a federal government effort to expose all of this, he's been talking about it. He said we got non-citizens all over the place on the voter rolls all across the country. Is that a problem in an election? Hell yeah. In New Jersey, they've been voting at the minimum by the hundreds. And that's just what Mikey Sherrill, who's a female, Mikey Sherrill, that's just who she's willing to admit to. She's not letting the federal government take a closer look at the books. That was just the people who went to the DMV, non-citizens, who went to the DMV and said, I'm not a citizen, yet they were registered to vote anyway. Then they slipped and fell and actually voted. That's perhaps that's what we're to believe. Whoops, accidentally voted by the hundreds. Okay, what about the non-citizens who claimed to be citizens when they went to the DMV? What about those people? Mikey Sherrill has nothing to share. What about the rest of these states? Is California prone to voter fraud? Yeah, they specialize in it. They have an entire operation called ballot harvesting, where third-party political operatives get to decide whether or not your ballot makes it to its final destination. Democrats use that in order to commit fraud. Come on. In elections. California's overrun with illegal aliens. It's been the case for many years, and it's only gotten worse with each passing year. Democrats made that happen. Democrats refuse to work with federal law enforcement. They refuse to deport people from places like California because they accrue political power from it in any number of ways, whether it's direct voter fraud or electoral college padding or congressional districts that they don't deserve. That's how they get power. It's unearned. It's stolen from you. That's what they're doing. In California, they pay homeless people on Skid Row to vote for Karen Bass, caught on camera by people like James O'Keefe. Voter fraud all over the place. And in California, they have illegal aliens who've been busted for registering to vote and then subsequently casting ballots in American elections. So if that's not enough evidence, I don't know what will be. So now you have DHS going, you know what? We're surging in. And here's the New York Post on the story. They have a sister publication called the California Post. So now no doubt this is a combination operation. But here's what they write. Feds launch massive criminal voter fraud surge in California crackdown as eight other states are targeted, so nine total. Federal officials are set to launch a massive criminal investigation into voter fraud in California as a part of a multi-state effort to clean up the nation's elections. Sources with knowledge of the endeavor said the Golden State is among 8 states targeted in the sweeping operation to be executed by the Homeland Security investigations starting next week. That's HSI. It's a federal law enforcement agency under DHS. Other states slated for investigations include the ones I just mentioned, New York, Pennsylvania, etc. President Trump has vowed to tackle election fraud with his focus leading Homeland Security Secretary Mark Wayne Mullen and federal prosecutors to make it a priority. So now HSI has begun, quote, a coordinated criminal voter fraud surge initiative to pursue investigative leads, conduct field interviews, and support timely prosecutorial review. The huge undertaking comes as LA's top federal prosecutor, Bill Saley, and local HSI investigators have ramped up their own collaborative efforts to fight wrongdoing in elections. And they cite the case of a fellow called Darwin Jonathan Rivera Flores. He's 30 years old. He's an illegal alien. He's Honduran. And he illegally registered to vote in America's elections. And he was busted earlier this year at an anti-ICE protest in Southern California. In fact, inside the government documents, I was sharing them with you this past week when we saw them. He was bragging about how as soon as we get you out of power, meaning Republicans, we're going to punish you. We? Who's we? What are you talking about? So here's a guy who's not even a citizen of America. He's committing all sorts of crimes. He's a part of these insurrections against order in the country. He's registered to vote in our elections illegally. And he's saying, I'm proud to be a Democrat. Now, that's not, of course, shocking at all, but it's completely appalling. He's proud to be a Democrat. He's a Democrat in good standing. But Vince, he's not even an American citizen. Even better. He's a non-citizen, registered as a Democrat voter, attacking the country. And so the feds busted him. They arrested him. It's so funny, Jim, I'm watching. I see the photos of him being arrested by a couple of federal law enforcement. They're all twice as tall as he is. He's a midget. And so they're taking him into custody. He's got his Apple AirPods in his ears. So he's living this like great life in America. He's got his Apple products, his AirPods, his backward baseball cap, finally being taken into custody. Democrats have been letting him get away with this nonsense for years. And finally, somebody's doing something about it. So, yeah, if I'm looking at the last few months and especially the last week of Mark Wayne Mullen's track record, I'm saying, dude, keep it up. This, you are headed in the right direction. I am very pleased to report that. His report card looks good to me. Keep making it better because there's a lot more work to do. More ahead on The Vince Show.
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3: The midterms are almost here, and Republicans could be in deep trouble. Polls show Democrats leading in key races. Tonight, Rob Finnerty on Newsmax reveals the growing threat from the DSA and the radical left. With less than 60 days to go, Finnerty says it's time for the GOP to hit the panic button. The House may go, and control of the Senate is up for grabs. Gas prices, mortgage rates, health care, and out-of-control national debt. 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And Newsmax shows you how the progressive left wants total control of Congress. Tallarico, El Sayed, AOC, Bernie Sanders. Finnerty reveals President Trump's secret plan to fight back. Don't miss Finnerty tonight at 8 p.m. Eastern on Newsmax. 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
7: How did I lose weight? 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
1: You know, Democrats are already freaking out about the fact that the Department of Homeland Security is headed in to look at their states and catch this voter fraud. They're doing it kind of publicly. The Washington State Secretary of State, Steve Hobbs, is already telling the media that he finds this very troubling. Now, again, if you had a normal functioning state government, wouldn't you be expressing gratitude that somebody would be coming in to catch the lawbreakers who are depriving your state citizens of their full representation as they cast their ballots? Of course. But if you were protecting a system of fraud, you would throw a fit that somebody was coming in to examine it. And that's exactly what this character Steve Hobbs is doing in Washington State. Fox 13 Seattle says that Hobbs is claiming he only learned of the investigation through a CNN article which reported on this. Hobbs issued a statement saying, quote, "I learned about the DHS voter fraud investigation search through the media. Just like everyone else, Homeland Security made no attempt to contact me or representatives of my office about this." That's because they can't trust you, Steve. That's a commentary on you, Steve. Unfortunately,

County election officials across Washington state remain focused on administering a secure and fair election for Washington voters this November. He lies. They lie. They lie so easily. And by the way, if your news outlet of choice isn't mentioning the fact that non-citizens have been voting in American elections, they're lying to you as well. That would be a lie by omission. Still a lie. Still a lie. Coming up, the consequences of letting all of these illegals in. Big hearing on Capitol Hill. More ahead.

0: fine.
1: How did I lose weight? And I did lean right here. I did. I love this stuff. Listen, Brickhouse Nutrition been with me for a long time. So chatting with Miles, I'm up at like 235. True story. I never minded being 235, but you know what minded? My knees that were falling apart and my back. 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I said, I got to lose some LBs, Miles. 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
4: More people boarding up homes in parts of Hawaii. I'm Lisa Brady, Fox News. After powerful Hurricane Lowell shifted further east as it approaches the islands, though a direct hit is not expected.
5: We've been in the outer bands of Lowell for hours now. The rain has been coming down pretty heavy already at times, and we're still a bit out from the worst of the impacts here.
4: Fox Weather's Katie Byrne on Kauai, one of the two islands now under a hurricane warning.
5: Expected to bring tropical storm force winds first in the afternoon hours for us here on the island of Kauai. But then once we get into the overnight hours of Tuesday, that's when we're likely to see those potential hurricane force winds that could be really damaging.

0: and destructive. We've already seen some impacts from the outer bands over on the island of Oahu, where we've seen some flooding, trees down as well. Here on Kauai, officials have been warning people to have enough food, water, supplies, medications, and gas to get them through at least 3 days.
1: Lowell is a Category 3 storm, top sustained winds 115 miles per hour. Federal safety investigators plan a briefing later today on the crash of an Amazon cargo jet yesterday in Miami, where the plane ran off a runway after landing, smashing into cars, killing five people.
0: Now, the response is quick and complex. Nearly 200 first responders were on scene, battling flames while the aircraft's left engine was still running. A massive two-part search and rescue operation was underway, helping those on the plane and then on the ground.
1: Fox's Dana Marie McNichol in Miami, where five others were injured, some in critical condition. President Trump's special envoy is reporting progress after weekend talks separately with the Ukraine and Russian presidents.
2: President Trump has met separately with Putin and Zelensky during his second term, but has not been able to secure a lasting ceasefire or direct talks between the Russian and Ukrainian presidents.
1: Fox's Jared Halpern in Washington. The envoy's latest meetings aimed in part at scheduling trilateral talks. 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
3: The heat finally backed off late in the weekend, and your Labor Day looks great. Highs in the mid-80s. The humidity still in check, mostly to partly sunny, mostly clear overnight. Tuesday, we are partly sunny and starting to warm up. Highs in the upper 80s, windy, warmer, and muggier. We'll max out in the low 90s with mostly sunny skies Wednesday. I'm meteorologist Tom Ackerman with your LEX 18 Storm Tracker forecast on Lexington's news, traffic, and weather station. 97.3 FM WVLK.
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0: Rising from the heart of the swamp, a beacon of truth is casting its light. From sea to shining sea, The Vince Show. 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
1: All right, 844-484-3872, 844-4 the USA. Oh, yes, that is the way to join us today. From coast to coast, from sea to shining sea, get in here on the program. Another busy day in a wonderful country. We love the United States of America on its 250th anniversary. I have a lot to discuss with you today, including that Charlie Kirk's assassin will now face a trial. We just got some news updates on that subject. Tyler Robinson, they reached the threshold here to prove that it is well deserved for him to face a criminal death penalty trial now for killing Charlie Kirk last year, September 10th of last year. I can't even believe it's almost been a year since that tragic day. We have updates on that today. Also, the Lindsey Clancy verdict is still not out yet. They've been deliberating for days and days and days, and you have whack jobs standing outside the courthouse rooting on the woman who has already admitted to murdering her children. That's pretty sick. We'll talk about that on the program today. Also, Dan Bongino stops by the show today, as he is wont to do. We'll talk to Dan about the psychology that is animating so many of these crazy people. I think he has some thoughts on that subject. That's ahead. But before I get to all of that, I do want to talk to you a little bit about America's the border crisis and the extent to which Democrats continue to aid and abet the chaos we have in the country. The stakes, man, the stakes in the midterms, I think, are so crystal clear to me. They should be crystal clear to every single voter. And if they're not yet crystal clear to you, I want to play some audio for you from a Democrat who's running for United States Senate in Nebraska right now by the name of Dan Osborne. Dan Osborne. Now, you haven't heard a ton about Dan Osborne, mostly because Dan Osborne really doesn't have any chance of winning. This is a great conservative state, Nebraska. Pete Ricketts is the incumbent senator there. He's expected to very easily win re-election, but he's running against this Democrat, Dan Osborne, who has called himself, he's officially designated as an independent, but he has all of the backing of the Democrat Party. They love this guy. The state Democrat Party has given him their full endorsement. The national Democrats have been salivating at maybe the outside chance that he could do something to unseat Pete Ricketts. And Osborne was just caught on recorded audio. Now, I'm not quite certain who recorded it or how this audio ended up becoming public, but he clearly thinks that he's having a private conversation with a woman called Jane. He's talking to Jane. And in his conversation with Jane, he says, I've got to lie to the voters about my actual intentions. I can't tell them that I want to get rid of immigration enforcement. I can't tell them. If I tell them that, there's no way they're going to vote for me. I can't tell them that my true feelings on allowing boys into girls' sports are boys should definitely cheat in girls' sports. That's his real views. I can't say that in Nebraska, though. That's a death sentence for a political campaign. So I'm going to keep this to myself. Just not going to tell them. Now listen to this and think to yourself, this kind of sounds like what every Democrat probably sounds like behind closed doors, except not all of them are recorded and then subsequently leaked. Here's Dan Osborne.
2: I have people recording me, so I can't say I want to abolish ICE. I can't say those words. I'll be The state is made up of 50% Republicans, 26% Democrat, 24% Independents. So my win numbers, mathematically, I have to get probably 10 to 15% of Republicans to win this race. How am I going to do that? By saying, oh, I love trans people and they should be able to play in sports. Like, no, Jane, that's not how I win.
1: Bleep, no, Jane. That's not how I win. Jane, you ignorant person. Sorry, that's a little bit of a throwback for you. But the point is, he's saying, like, look, I can't win if I tell them the truth about my political priorities. I can't win. Now, contrast that with the fact that you've got Democrats who've used expressions like this in public before who were pretending like those weren't my true views. I was just trying to appeal to certain elements of my base and defund ICE. I'm not actually for that. I'm sorry I said that. Here's the guy behind closed doors going, yeah, I'm for defunding ICE. I'm for getting rid of immigration enforcement in the United States of America. And to be clear, that is what they mean, by the way. When they say defund ICE, it's not because of ICE as an agency. They're not narrowly focused on this agency. Oh, it's irreparable. We have to defund it. We need a better immigration enforcement agency. They don't want immigration enforcement at all. They don't want it at all. I mean, if they wanted immigration enforcement, go to a state like New York. You've got 15 sheriffs in the state of New York across the Empire State right now who are suing the state government, suing Kathy Hochul, that animal, because she is getting in the way of their ability to coordinate with federal immigration enforcement to get bad guys out of their state. We just saw Mark Wayne Mullen, ICE, DHS, go in to New York, round up thousands of criminal illegal aliens. These are guys who have committed rape and murder and abused children. They've just all been arrested. They're all being thrown the hell out of our country, which is great news, with no help whatsoever from New York State. They call it Operation Rotten Apple. No help whatsoever from the Democrats who run the state, the Democrats who run the city of New York. None. And again, they weren't standing there. The New York leaders were not standing there shoulder to shoulder with Mark Wayne Mullen to announce the good news. I picked up a bunch of murderers. You know, like under normal circumstances, a politician, even if they don't deserve any credit, they would rush to be in the camera, wouldn't they? You rounded up 2,000 murderers and rapists. I'm going to stand in front of the camera shot so I can take some unearned credit for this. That's normally what would happen. That didn't happen yesterday. Why didn't that happen? Why didn't that happen? Because Democrats don't want immigration enforcement at all. If it was just about ICE, you know what they would do? If they really had a problem with ICE specifically as an agency, but they wanted immigration enforcement in the United States, they would sign up for the 287G program. These states, they would voluntarily jump right into the 287G program, which is, if just to be specific, is a program that allows local law enforcement officers to be deputized into immigration enforcement law. That's true. You could deputize local cops to do immigration enforcement. You wouldn't need ICE. No ICE agents would need to go in. They wouldn't have to send teams of ICE agents to any neighborhood in the state of New York. The local cops could do it. And you could say, look, we didn't bring ICE in. ICE, that terrible agency. They didn't send their people in. We enforced immigration law here. We did this. They're not doing that. They're refusing. They're canceling 287G programs wherever they exist. Democrats are. Why? Because they don't want immigration enforcement at all. So when this guy Dan Osborne says on a microphone that captures his voice, yeah, I want to abolish ICE, but I can't tell the voters that, he's just expressing the same sentiment that all of these Democrats either have outwardly said or have not yet revealed. It's basically, give me power. I'm going to deceive you in my pursuit of it. And once I get it, I'm going to hurt you. But I'm not going to tell you that. Can't tell you that. Can't win under that circumstance. Nebraska must have credible elections, by the way. That must be part of the problem here for this guy. That Nebraska's elections are functioning as intended. So he can't defraud his way to power. So he's got to lie to the voter in pursuit of it. Now, Ricketts, Senator Pete Ricketts, immediately jumped on this yesterday, as you should, and started running it in an advertisement across the state of Nebraska, talking about this guy, calling him con man Dan Osborne. Pretty good.
3: Pete Ricketts, and I approve this message.
4: What's con man Dan Osborne hiding from Nebraskans? Just listen.
2: I have people recording me, so I can't say I want to abolish ICE. I can't say those words. I'll be f***ed. How am I going to do that? By f***ing saying, oh, I love trans people and they should be able to play in sports. Like, f*** no, Jane, that's not how I win.
4: What else does con man Dan Osborne want but just can't say?
2: I can't say those words.
3: I'm Pete Ricketts, and I approve this message.
1: I can't say those words. I'm not allowed to do that. I was laughing to myself. Not because I'm excited that we have political candidates who are this psychotic running for power in the United States of America, but I was laughing to myself at what Pete Ricketts must have been thinking yesterday when this came out. You know what I mean? Imagine you're running against a guy, and it comes out, this tape of him saying that he hates the voters and he's going to lie to them, and he has to lie to them in order to get power. If you're Pete Ricketts, you're going, I can't even believe my good fortune. I can't believe that this just fell into my lap. What an unbelievable piece of audio.
5: Damn you, ignorant slut.
1: There you go. Thank you. There's the throwback I was referencing. As he's talking to Jane. Jane does not understand. He's not allowed to say this out loud. Jane's encouraging him. Tell him what you really think. We have to abolish ICE. He's like, Jane, I can't say it, Jane. Go ahead.
5: Jane, you ignorant slut.
1: Thank you very much. Thank you to Dan Aykroyd. It's amazing. It's just amazing. And like I said, you know, New York, you get Kathy Hochul and company who are speaking out against Operation Rotten Apple. They're really angry that ICE slipped in undetected and arrested all of their rapists. Those are our rapists. What are you doing? We wanted to keep them in New York State. And Mark Wayne Mullen and company goes in there and goes, no, we're taking these guys out of the country. We're getting rid of them. I've got the reaction from the New York Democrats coming up. You have to hear these people as they try and turn the heroes of our story once again into the bad guys. More ahead on The Vince Show.
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11: How did I lose weight? 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
1: Yeah, Operation Rotten Apple picking up thousands of these murderers, rapists, cartel members in the state of New York over the last few weeks. And a big announcement yesterday from Mark Wayne Mullen on that fact. This morning, over on the Fox News channel, Borders Are Tom Homan stopped by. And ahead of answering some questions about Kathy Hochul and Mayor Zoran Mamdani, the commie, they played some audio from those two yesterday. Kathy Hochul and Mamdani reacting to Operation Rotten Apple. And then, again, you would think that they would react with gratitude. Instead, they were indignant. Here they are.
13: That these individuals are about to be released and they should be deported. That's always been our policy for decades. You know what? Sometimes they don't even show up. ICE doesn't even do their job. They don't care. So I'm not buying what they're selling here.
14: What we are seeing, however, from ICE is an attempt to criminalize the very fact of being an immigrant. And we are seeing a terrorizing of immigrants across our city and, frankly, across our nation.
15: First take on what Hochul said, that ICE isn't showing up to pick up the criminals. And then Mandami says that you guys are just targeting foreigners in this country, terrorizing them.
16: Look, you know, but first of all, Hochul's lying, stone cold lie. This past year, over 13,000 detainers weren't honored. So she says she cares about, you know, working with ICE on criminal alien public safety threats. 13,000 detainers that weren't honored. And also, she just signed legislation.
1: 13,000 detainers is 13,000 times that ICE said, please hold on to that illegal alien. We want to take them into custody and get them out of our country. And New York said, up yours. We're not doing it. And then release the illegal back into the community.
16: That says local law enforcement can't work with us. She ended the 287G programs, and she no longer allows us to rent beds from local sheriffs. So these, you know, the 2,200 aliens we arrested, many of them we moved out of state immediately because we don't have a bed here in the state. And finally, I'll tell her this. Listen to your own sheriffs. You got 15 sheriffs in the state suing you over this legislation that you just signed. These are career law enforcement officers that know their community better than she does. And she says, this is about local law enforcement doing local, you know, keeping their neighborhood safe. 15 of her own sheriffs are suing her because they're saying this is more, this makes communities less safe. Yeah. As far as Mamdani, look, I'm an equal opportunity deporter. I don't care where you're from. I don't care what country you're from. If you got an order of removal issued by the immigration judge, you're going to go home.
1: I don't care where you're from. You're illegal. You're leaving. You saw that thing this week, Jim. That guy Miles Yiannopoulos was just sorry, not Miles. Milo. That's his Milo. So, excuse me, Milo. So the guy's a Brit, and he was here legally. Apparently, he had overstayed his visa, so they deported him. And everyone's going crazy about it. I don't know what there is to go crazy about other than he was here illegally.
17: Wait, he's not a black or brown person?
1: No, I'm sorry, I didn't even think of that. Like, I honestly, I'm not trying to tell you. I don't see color, Jim. No, I didn't even think of that element. But yes, no, that too. The left is always bringing up, like, oh, they're targeting black, brown, you know, whatever people. I don't care what color you are. If you're in violation of our nation's laws, it's time to go. It's time to go. You shouldn't have violated our laws to begin with. But go. Get out of here. Get out of here. So this is what Tom Holman's saying. If you're illegally, I don't care who you are. I don't care what country you're from. We're going to pick you up. We're going to get rid of you. And that's going to keep happening, whether Mamdani likes it or not, whether Kathy Hochul likes it or not. And she's, of course, lying to you. Lying. Just lie. They lie so reflexively. But these are the stakes, ladies and gentlemen. These are the stakes. You want to vote to have borders or you don't. You want to vote for law and order or you don't. You want to vote for peace, tranquility, a great opportunity for your family to flourish, or you don't. It's as simple as it possibly gets. That's the math. So that's the math you need to be doing as you go into the ballot box and decide who are you voting for this year. And I'm here to tell you, these Democrats only have chaos awaiting for you if they get more power. In fact, coming up on the program, we are going to be having a very important conversation with a father who's been directly impacted by this, Marcus Coleman. Marcus Coleman, you heard from him yesterday. He was testifying before the United States Congress, talking about how an illegal alien has maimed his beautiful daughter, Delilah, who was injured now 2 years ago at the age of five, struck in a car accident by an illegal alien who was driving a big rig with a CDL that was granted to him by Gavin Newsom in California. And she has gone through a nightmare ever since that. None of this had to happen. Democrats made it happen. And Marcus Coleman looked at those Democrats in the face yesterday and said, I blame you. I hold you accountable for what happened to my daughter. Marcus Coleman, I've got him on the program and so much more to share with you ahead on The Vince Show.

0: The midterms are almost here, and Republicans could be in deep trouble. Polls show Democrats leading in key races. Tonight, Rob Finnerty on Newsmax reveals the growing threat from the DSA and the radical left. With less than 60 days to go, Finnerty says it's time for the GOP to hit the panic button. The House may go, and control of the Senate is up for grabs. Gas prices, mortgage rates, health care, and out-of-control national debt. Americans are angry. And Newsmax shows you how the progressive left wants total control of Congress. Tallarico, El Sayed, AOC, Bernie Sanders. Finnerty reveals President Trump's secret plan to fight back. Don't miss Finnerty tonight at 8 p.m. Eastern on Newsmax. 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
2: The heat finally backed off late in the weekend, and your Labor Day looks great. Highs in the mid-80s. The humidity still in check, mostly to partly sunny, mostly clear overnight. Tuesday, we are partly sunny and starting to warm up. Highs in the upper 80s, windy, warmer, and muggier. We'll max out in the low 90s with mostly sunny skies Wednesday. I'm meteorologist Tom Ackerman with your LEX 18 Storm Tracker forecast on Lexington's news, traffic, and weather station. 97.3 FM WVLK.
3: How did I lose weight? 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
1: Earlier on the program, earlier today, I spoke with the father of a woman, Delilah. Not a young one. She's a girl. She's a little girl, Delilah. 5 years old. 2 years ago, she's riding along in a car, and her vehicle is struck by an illegal alien driving a truck, an 18-wheeler here in the United States, in the state of California. It was Gavin Newsom and his Department of Motor Vehicles who had issued a CDL to this guy, Partap Singh. And what ensued after that was Delilah has gone through, well, just hell. As I read about all of the trauma that she's had to endure, she's unable to walk, talk, eat orally, attend kindergarten. She was in a coma for a while. She had part of her skull removed for 4 months, and they had to work on her. So it's been a long road, and the road's going to stay very long. And her father yesterday was absolutely ripping into the Democrats in the United States House of Representatives. I played some of that audio for you yesterday. That man is Marcus Coleman, and I had the honor of speaking with him today. Here's our conversation from this morning on the Vince podcast. Listen,
2: tell me about this testimony yesterday. What was that like sitting there and listening to each of those Democrats express some kind of sympathy for you?
3: Oh, it was extremely infuriating. The mentality, the unconsciousness that they have is just, it doesn't make any sense. It's overwhelming. You want to jump up and cut them off and, you know, ask them, you know, where their thought process is at. And, you know, you just kind of have to sit there and take it. It's torturous.
1: What makes you believe that they're lying? When they say, hey, we feel so sorry for you, we feel so sorry for Delilah, why do you know that they're lying?
3: It's the excuse that comes right after it. You know, if something happened, I bumped into you at the store or something like that, you know, it's something you apologize for, you know, I'm sorry about that, you know, and then you go on. But if you sit there, oh, I'm sorry that I bumped into you, it's just you were in the way, you know, you come up with an excuse after it. It's an invalid apology at that point. You know, I've sat there and I've told my kids before, you know, if you're going to sit there and apologize to somebody, you apologize to them because you want to apologize to them. You don't apologize to them because I ask you to apologize to them or because it sounds good. And I explained last night on another interview that the way that they talk, it's printed. You know, it's something that just comes out. We sit there and Ms. Fox and myself and the sheriff, we made statements and they didn't respond to any of those statements. They already had what they were going to say before they even got there. And we could have not been there and their delivery would have been exactly the same. So it didn't change anything at all, us being there. This is all basically pre-recorded, premeditated for them. You know, it's just print and say.
1: The show. You know, yeah. as you point out, if you're actually sorry about something, normally you would change your behavior to demonstrate that. The Democrats have not done that at all, though. They continue to allow these sanctuary cities to exist. They govern them, and then more people are imperiled, like your daughter has been.
3: Yeah, and if you take a really close look at the video, you'll see there's very few Democrats that are present. You know, the Republican side wasn't, you know, packed either. But in this committee, I don't know exactly how many representatives are there. But if you look at the Democrat side, I think there was only like four or five, and then two more stepped in, and that was it. You know, so I mean, they don't take this serious. They show that they don't care. And it doesn't take anybody with glasses to see it. It's pretty visible that this is not important to them at all. What is important is them traveling to jails to check on illegal immigrants to make sure that their welfare is okay, but not sitting here worried about the American people's welfare. What's okay for them and what's important to them is to make sure that illegal immigrants are given welfare such as food stamps and Medi-Cal and Medicaid and Social Security and all these subsidiaries that we can't even get. You know, my daughter got denied for Social Security. And I don't understand how people that jump the border get approved for Social Security, and yet they're driving around in Mercedes and BMWs, but they have Social Security and food stamps. Like, it doesn't make any sense. Our system that's supposed to help us doesn't even help us. It helps everybody else except for us.
1: It's a betrayal.
3: It really is. It honestly is. And then everybody's wondering why Social Security is going to run out, and the people that are on Social Security shouldn't even be on Social Security.
1: Tell me about Delilah's health right now and how she's doing.
3: She's doing actually very well. She's doing a lot better. She just We just had surgery on August 3rd. So about a month ago, she just had skull surgery again. They went in. It had looked like her bone flap was deteriorating. So they had to go back in and cut her skull, her head to get access to her skull. And when they went in, they found out that it was actually fusing very well. There was a few spots that were deteriorating. So they just did a bone graft while they were in there. They removed the hardware and stuff like that. So the hardware is gone. She's recovering very well, though. She still doesn't speak. Her comprehension is becoming a little bit more present. So when we talk to her, we ask her things. She's starting to acknowledge the requests a lot better. She goes to therapy every day from 10 a.m. to 3 p.m. And the therapy is expensive. It's, you know, it's, I want to say, for a year, about $750,000 for her therapy. For the year. So it's a huge inconvenience for us. Huge inconvenience for us. You know, and for the people that are quote unquote American citizens to sit there and not pay attention to that, that's gross. You know, to us it feels negligent. We should be the priority. You know, we should be the priority. And I explained to them, if I went to their house, I mean, just think about it like this. If I'm assuming you have kids, correct?
2: Yeah, I have a daughter.
3: Okay, so if another kid moved into your house and you prioritize that other kid over your daughter, no matter how uncomfortable that other kid made your daughter feel, your priority was that other kid. And you came up with excuses after excuses to your daughter when she told you, hey, she stole this from me. She stole that from me. She hit me. She punched me. She did this. She did that. I don't want her here. And you're explaining to your daughter, not in a convincing way, just saying, hey, don't worry about it. You'll get over it type of way. That's what they're doing to us. You know, we are the priority. We are the American citizens. And not saying that our lives are worth any more than theirs are. It's just we are the priority. There's a pathway, like I explained yesterday, there's a pathway to citizenship. You know, and if you sit there and you follow that pathway, you can become a naturalized citizen. You can become an American citizen and you can gain those rights. I can't break into somebody's house and ask to be treated equally. You know, that's just not how it works. You have to sit there and follow protocol. And I do apologize that the American system, the immigration system, takes so long for the applications to get approved. But what would happen if we approved every application upon application?
2: Right.
3: You know, our country would be in disarray.
2: Well, American citizenship would be meaningless. I mean, you have to have some sense of who we let in and under what terms.
3: Exactly.
2: You know, yesterday, as you're talking to these Democrats, I noticed that they almost looked angry at you, that you were calling them out in this way. I'm just staring at the dais and they looked just contemptuous of you and upset that you were spoiling the image that they were trying to create of one of empathy, when in fact they had no intention of actually doing anything to fix this problem.
3: Well, and I have an answer for that. You know, a lot of them are argumentative. They'll sit there, and I was watching Raskin, his committee hearing in June. You know, he'll sit there and stand his ground, you know, which I'm fine with. I don't mind sitting there having a conversation with somebody, even if it does turn into a heated debate. It doesn't bother me, you know, but I think that they knew that they couldn't say anything, not because what I was saying was the truth, but because I called them out on it and it already looked bad for them. And I think if he stood up and said something, started arguing with me, then the narrative would have shifted really, really hard. You know, a congressman sitting there arguing with an angel family over the injuries of their kids. So they're not as dumb as they play. They're not as dumb as they look. I mean, they are dumb, but they know their boundaries.
2: Yes. No, they're plotting. They're constantly plotting.
3: Correct.
2: No question about it. It's just so sinister. Tell me about Delilah's Law. I heard you reference it in your testimony.
3: Yeah. So Delilah's Law was introduced by Senator Jim Banks. And what the initial thing is to stop illegal non-domiciled truck drivers from being on the road. You should be able to speak English if you're going to operate a truck. I'm a truck driver myself. You know, there's a lot that goes on out there when you're driving that you have to, one, understand within milliseconds. The other is etiquette where you're driving out there on the road. Our driving habits here, I've driven in Canada, it's a lot more lax driving in Canada. It's almost like a Sunday drive out there everywhere you go, which is crazy. I've driven in Mexico, which is the complete opposite.
2: Yep.
3: You know, so every country has their own driving habits. I mean, heck, even if you go from the West Coast to the East Coast, you know, driving in California versus driving in New York are very, very different.
2: It's such a good point. You know, I've going to other countries, just like travel anywhere, what you find out is a lot of countries, road lines are suggestions. They're not even, and that's usually because roads are in such disrepair that you're like constantly driving around like potholes and huge problems. So in the United States, you come here and like, they're not suggestions. You've got to follow the law in the United States. And there's a reason for that, is to keep people alive on the roadways.
3: 100%. So our main goal is trucker safety, American road safety. So we're asking Congress to eliminate all drivers that don't speak English, that can't pass an ELP. We're asking Congress to eliminate all non-domiciled CDLs. If you're coming from another country to the United States and you're not a U.S. citizen, you should not be driving a truck here. It's as simple as that. I'm also pushing for the Delilah standard. I'm introducing that to companies, individual trucking companies, individual carriers and brokers can apply for the Delilah standard. I'm also introducing it to states, which will further push the Delilah law, because Congress has taken a very long time to pass it, which, you know, things don't happen quick in Congress, which is fine. But states have the ability to sign this within a month and a half, they can enact this law. And what that will do is it will require the same thing as the Delilah law, but in addition, there's going to be protocols where if a trucker gets pulled over in a state that has a Delilah standard, that truck will be impounded. The driver will not get that truck back. The company will not get that truck back. The driver will also be taken into custody. The truck becomes part of the state's property to do with as it needs for different revenue for different programs. Mm-hmm. So right now we have all these illegal actors, and Secretary Sean Duffy is doing an amazing job. You know, Administrator Derek Barr is doing an amazing job, but their hands are tied. Really, really tight on what it is that they can do. So if we're able to step in and assist, then that's exactly what it is we're going to do.
2: They had big announcements this very week that they're closing hundreds of these CDL schools across the country because they were not requiring any English proficiency standards, and because they don't have any actual turf to train truck drivers. These are, like, you would think basics that you would need to operate a CDL school. And something I learned, Marcus, is that apparently it was the Biden administration that made it so that these schools could self-certify. They didn't even have to actually go through any certification standard. Pete Buttigieg, the transportation secretary, just said, you can just say you're a certified school and you're good to go. To what extent did that create the problem that we're now seeing?
3: Oh, tremendously. I mean, you figure if I own a trucking company and I need a driver, and I, you know, my cousin's trying to get the driver license, I mean, I'm just going to sit there and be like, hey, man, I can give you driver license. You know, it's not a problem at all. And there's no, there was no repercussion. Now there is. So with the Delilah standard, and there's a lot of different provisions inside the Delilah law that I had requested, as well as Delilah standard. We had introduced that there's a federal officer at each DMV that issues commercial driver licenses, because not all DMVs issue commercial driver licenses. So like in Bakersfield, for instance, we have, or in Kern County, rather, I think we have like 6 or 7 DMVs. And out of those 6 or 7, I think only 2 or 3 issue commercial driver licenses. So if we were to have a federal officer in each one of those to certify that driver is eligible to become a CDL holder, that would eliminate a lot of this, you know, underwriting.
2: Do you know how the illegal alien who injured your daughter obtained a CDL? Do you know the circumstances behind that?
3: I do not. I'm not 100% sure. I know the school he went to was a sham school. I know that for sure. I don't know if it was a self-certification or if he went to the actual DMV for his application.
2: Okay. But he got it from California. And do you hold Gavin Newsom accountable for that?
3: Oh, 100%. Yeah, 100%. Everybody asks me, you know, has Gavin Newsom reached out to you? He hasn't, and he won't. You know, like And governor or not, I'll hold him to the fire. You know, I don't care, you know, his title. At the end of the day, I'm a father, you know, and he's the one that's responsible for all this. And he sits there smiling and, you know, joking and laughing about all these other serious things. And it doesn't make any sense to me how this is not a priority. Even if my daughter's accident happened 2 years ago, it should still be a priority for the United States citizens, because he's allowing X amount of drivers to get their driver licenses in California. Secretary Duffy and Secretary Mark Wayne Mullen had said, you know, just because your license is valid inside the sanctuary states doesn't mean that your license stays in there. You're allowed to drive in all 50 states, which is very true. All these accidents are not stuck just in California. They're across the United States, but the majority of the drivers that cause these car accidents are from California. I don't understand how, you know, Gavin Newsom's not seeing that, this is a huge issue. You know, if I sat there and I had a product that was failing, why am I going to sit there and continue producing that product? That's exactly what he's doing. He's introducing people that should not be driving. He's introducing safety hazards that are out there. He's well aware of it, and he's allowing them to be out there. I 100% agree with the chairman yesterday when he said that, you know, these states should be held accountable.
1: Yes.
3: For lawsuits when things happen. I agree with that. It's not about the monetary portion of it. They need to be held accountable. California needs to be held accountable for allowing this to go on. Gavin Newsom needs to be held accountable.
1: Marcus Coleman, he's a hero, fighting for his daughter and fighting for every other young person in America, trying to stop this horrific invasion of our country from continuing. To see the full interview, rumble.com/Vince. 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
2: Jim, have you ever lost track of a wing of your home? Like, has there ever been a situation where you forgot that you had a 5,000 bottle wine cellar somewhere? And you're like, I forgot. I didn't even know we had that.
9: No.
2: Ever had that? No? Okay. I was wondering if this is a common experience. It's one that Gavin Newsom, greasy Gavin Newsom, apparently has had. Gavin Newsom claims he didn't even know that he had a 5,000 bottle wine cellar at his $7.5 million home. Dollars. You think they need that much space? I don't think so. Yet the governor claims he was barely aware of a detail of one of the home's key amenities. At a press conference, the winemaker turned politician was put on the spot about whether he even filled the home's massive 5,000 bottle wine cellar. And he goes, are you serious? Really? No, I never filled it. I didn't even know I had that much. Meaning he didn't know he had a 5,000 bottle wine cellar. He goes, quote, I literally didn't even know, the governor added, claiming he only found out about the 5,000 figure detail in the news. Oh, how does that happen? I didn't know we had a West Wing in this house. I had no idea. But that's incredible. What a discovery.

0: How did I lose weight? And I did lean right here. I did. I love this stuff. Listen, Brickhouse Nutrition been with me for a long time. So chatting with Miles, I'm up at like 235. True story. I never minded being 235, but you know what minded? My knees that were falling apart and my back. I'm like, I don't know what, before I started really lifting, probably about 190. So 235 was a lot. I said, I got to lose some LBs, Miles. 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
3: The final push begins. 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
4: So we got a message to send to Washington, and together we can do that.
3: Democratic Senator Jean Shaheen at a Labor Day event in New Hampshire.
4: We've got to let people know what's at stake, because working people and our futures are on the line.
3: The final countdown to the midterms getting underway, with Trump critics arguing his agenda is failing. But the president is preparing to headline a first-of-its-kind midterm convention, hoping to rally Republican voters to the polls, while the super PAC MAGA Inc. sinks millions into the Texas Senate race between State Attorney General Ken Paxton and State Representative James Tallarico.
5: And MAGA Inc. sharing with Fox, quote, high-tax Tallarico wants to take money out of Texans' pockets. MAGA Inc. is going to ensure Texas knows about Tallarico's radical policies and elects Ken Paxton to the U.S. Senate. And Tallarico's campaign firing back, saying, quote, billionaire-backed dark money groups are lying about James Tallarico because they're scared of the people-powered movement we are building to fix this broken, corrupt political system.
3: Fox's Brooke Taylor in Dallas. The U.S. Supreme Court is considering a challenge to new congressional maps in Missouri.
6: Opponents of a redistricting effort by Missouri Republicans are urging the U.S. Supreme Court to block new congressional districts until after the midterm elections. Missouri leaders are asking the high court to overturn the state Supreme Court, which has blocked the new map, and ordered a statewide referendum.

0: on the issue. A decision by the U.S. Supreme Court could come later this week. Missouri lost its a Tuesday deadline for any changes to the November ballot.
1: Fox's Jared Halpern in Washington. In Miami, a briefing coming later today as the NTSB investigates the fiery crash of an Amazon cargo jet into cars as it ran off a runway while landing yesterday. Five people were killed, five others injured, some in critical condition. 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
2: The heat finally backed off late in the weekend, and your Labor Day looks great. Highs in the mid-80s. The humidity still in check, mostly to partly sunny, mostly clear overnight. Tuesday, we are partly sunny and starting to warm up. Highs in the upper 80s, windy, warmer, and muggier. We'll max out in the low 90s with mostly sunny skies Wednesday. I'm meteorologist Tom Ackerman with your LEX 18 Storm Tracker forecast on Lexington's news, traffic, and weather station. 97.3 FM WVLK.
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0: Rising from the heart of the swamp, a beacon of truth is casting its light. 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
1: All right, 844-484-3872, 844-4 the USA. That's the way to join us today from coast to coast, from sea to shining sea. It's a Wednesday, which means either I'm joining the Dan Bongino show or he's joining the Vince Colonnaise show. And, well, here he is, the former deputy director of the FBI, the host of the world-famous Dan Bongino program. Hello, Dan. Good to have you back on the show, sir.
2: Hey, buddy. Good to be here. Always look forward to these hits with you to throw around the industry lingo. So let's go.
1: Yeah.
2: Do it.
1: Well, let's do it. The Lindsey Clancy trial is in, they say it's fifth day of deliberations. I don't even know why. Why does it take 5 days to prove that this woman murdered her children? She admits it. But yet here we are, the jury's still deliberating. And I was listening to you this morning, Dan, talk a little bit about this, that there's this kind of weird thing going on that you have all these people, women, a lot of women who are standing outside of the trial rooting on Lindsey Clancy, acting as if somehow she's the victim of this story, that in some cases they think, they believe in conspiracy theories that she didn't even kill the kids, despite the fact that she's not even disputing that fact. And you were exploring the psychology of this. Why is it that, you know, in the face of overwhelming evidence that something happened, that so many people just convince themselves that it didn't?
2: Yeah, number one, it was like great to have you in the chat. I know you're ridiculously busy with your morning show and afternoon show. You know, I know what that's like. So it's always good to have you in the live chat. I saw you pop in there. And I was trying to explain the psychology without being like Dr. Ruth. I was trying to explain how my experience in politics, the Lindsey Clancy supporter clan out there, it's actually easily explainable. Like when you see, for example, you know, liberals out there taking on, who've never been involved in politics much, and they go to college and they meet some, you know, 19th century women's studies professor, whatever, and all of a sudden the next day they're trans activists for, you know, men in the women's room, like men's penises in the women's locker room. You're like, wait, where did that come from?
1: Yeah.
2: It's typically because there's some kind of void in your life. And I don't want to over explain this or pretend to be like, again, Sigmund Freud or anything. But, you know, never cite your education, but in this case, it's applicable. Having a background in psychology, you see this a lot. They don't have what that raison d'etre, that French phrase for reason for being. They just don't have it. They have empty lives. I don't know if daddy was rich and they don't have anything to live for, really, if they've never found a cause. Like, I know you, Vince. I know, like, your family matters to you. Your dogs matter to you. Like, I know who you are. Like, you have a raison d'etre. And it's not shocking to the audience. It's not the show. Like, you love the show. It's your job. I know you love covering conservative politics, but it's not your reason for waking up every morning. You have this higher cause. People who believe in faith, in their family.
1: Yeah.
2: And I'm not just saying Republicans. I'm not demonizing all Democrats. God forbid. That's not the case at all. But when you see these progressive libs and these doomers and lunatics who get lost in these, like, you know, what I call like fake main character energy, like comic book causes, like all of a sudden we found a hero in Lindsey Clancy. You have to ask yourself, like, you couldn't find a hero anywhere else? Like, what about your coal miner grandfather who busted his caboose for 40 years to feed
1: yes.
2: your family and left you with a nice house and some money so your dad and you could do okay? Like, what about him? Like, my grandfather fought in World War II. He was a quartermaster driving trucks to the front lines. You know, had to turn the headlights off at night so the Germans wouldn't blow up the fuel trucks they were driving in. Like, he's my hero. I ain't showing up at some trial. I don't even know a lady for a woman who admitted to killing her kids
1: yep.
2: and finding some reason to shift the blame for someone else. Like, man, find a raison d'etre. Find a reason for being, because that ain't it.
1: Well, also, it kind of it sounds suspiciously like kind of this Marxist critical theory stuff, which is that you're never actually responsible for your own life, that anything that's ever happened to you that you don't like is somebody else's fault. It's never a product of your own agency. And so when you see a case like this, even in the face of overwhelming evidence where it's clear that she killed her kids, she's not even disputing that in the courtroom, they're willing to come out and say, nope, it was the husband who did it. Nope, something else happened. Nope, this was all rigged against her. Somehow she becomes the victim of this story. It almost feels like this case and so many others are just expressions of the same kind of theory, which is like, I'm not responsible for anything that happens in my life.
2: Oh, it's so good, man. I wish I would have done that this morning. I wish I could like rewind and do the podcast again. That tie-in is brilliant. You know, critical race theory is an offshoot of critical theory. And critical theory is exactly what your listeners, Vince, just described. It's every problem in your life is attributable to like a ghost boogeyman. That way you never have to take the blame for everything. Like Lindsay Clancy didn't do it. The husband did it. The medicines did it. The mental illness did it. There are thousands of people convicted every day in the United States of crimes with mental illness. I'm going to discuss a case on tomorrow's show. I just heard about this Richard Trosack, who is accused of or convicted of sexually abusing kids. His lawyer pled some kind of mental illness. The guy got 500 years in prison. Like, this happens all the time. But the tie into critical theory is genius, because that's what it is. It's an excuse for all your failures, where you never have to look in the mirror as a liberal, or progressive, or a lunatic, and you never have to blame anyone than yourself. It's this idea that the white male patriarchy is that construct, they are the source of power. Therefore, any knowledge derived from that should be questioned. That knowledge is a construct of power. Power relies with the white male patriarchy. So that's when you see stupid headlines like, you know, critical race theory person says math is racist. You're like, wait, that's stupid. They actually believe it, because they believe like this undescribable bubble of people, the white male patriarchy, right? Which could be anyone, maybe like white adjacent, could be an Asian guy. Yeah. They just, you know, recreate what white means. That the source of all your problems, including you failing math, is the patriarchy. And if you buy into it, like you just said, it's almost a genius way absolving you of agency in your own life.
1: It's like, it's even better than the dog ate my homework. It's such a convenient excuse. I don't have to do my math homework because math is racist. And it's like, well, okay, all right. Well, I guess I don't have to do my math homework now. It's all too much. And in fact, I'm seeing another version of this in a different case. The Charlie Kirk case. You know, I can't believe, Dan, that we are now approaching a single year. We're almost there to September 10th of last year. That's when Charlie Kirk was assassinated in cold blood at Utah Valley University. Pretty obvious to any thinking observer that Tyler Robinson committed this act. Yesterday, a judge saying that this will move to trial, that the probable cause standard was met to bring it to trial, and it's a death penalty case. And one of the things that really troubled me yesterday, Dan, was the defense attorney trying to mount some sort of case against the enhancements in the case by suggesting that Charlie Kirk was a hateful person, the defense attorney said. I don't know if you saw this clip at all, but he was accusing Charlie of being hateful, almost as if there's like some sort of excuse for any of the vile actions taken against the deadly action taken against Charlie. What did you make of that?
2: Well, you know, tying this back to what we were discussing before about this blame game, wherever it is that you have to, like, in other words, with the Clancy case this week, you have to find, you know, there's this line I bring up on my show all the time from the movie A Few Good Men. And no, not that, you know, are on that wall, you know, that way you can't handle the truth. Not that line. There's a line where Tom Cruise playing the attorney, he tells the other attorney to be more of the character than it. You know, courts are not always about guilt or innocence. They're about finding someone to blame. And that's so true. And that's where, you know, you get things like this. Like, if you can distract people from facts in a legal case, you know, criminal, whatever it may be, and get them involved in a blame game and involved in this emotional kind of like, you know, almost like magnetic pull, this black hole of emotions, you can get them to not think reasonably. And you're seeing it in the Clancy case and elsewhere. And, you know, I discussed it at length this morning. It was just driving me crazy how they've got to create these kind of narratives to keep people involved. The good news on this, though, is, and I posted about this on X yesterday, is I'm out in the real world, like many of you, but I've been getting out a lot lately. It's not typically the case, but for, you know, reasons beyond the scope of this interview here, I've been out and I see thousands of people. I was at a volleyball game last night. People come up to me. And when you see on X these abhorrent like comments and these crazy, bizarre conspiracy theories, space aliens did it, whatever. Yeah. That is not the real world. I'm not going to tell you X isn't components of the real world. It is. There are real people who are alive who post on X, obviously. But it is rare, and I mean exceedingly rare. Like 1 out of 1,000 people comes up to me, says something aligning with this nonsense. It's just not the real world, man. I'm seeing the tide completely turning on this, and people are getting exhausted with the cesspool of information out there and are starting to seek out, you know, sources of truth that have a verifiable history. And that puts a bit of a smile on my face going forward.
1: Yeah, no, this is really important. I mean, this is why, I mean, not to start a whole nother conversation, but I think this is why the big AI data center race is so very important. In a world where Google has controlled 90% of what humanity is allowed to know, and that's just true. If you just look at the data, they control 90% of search. And now you have China in this big race to control your mind. And of course, the Chi-Coms are very into censorship. Who's going to win that race? Are we going to be able to have free exchange of ideas and give people a clear sense of what their world actually looks like? That's so deeply important, Dan.
2: Yeah, and I think, like, with the data center argument specifically, there's a lot of actual blame, not like fake critical race theory blame to go around. There's a lot of actual blame to go around here. Yes, a big chunk of it is going to be CCP-related disinformation to get us to lose the AI race so they can kill us with a cyber attack. That's just a fact. However, you know, I am sympathetic, even though, in full disclosure, like I said, I'm invested in the tech space, and I believe in the AI future. I do. But I'm not naive either, and I'm not unsympathetic to people who go, hey, listen, you walked on my kid's college campus as this big, you know, AI tech titan guy or whatever, and you're giving a speech to a bunch of, you know, happy college graduates about how you all suck, you're all going to lose your jobs, this is, your future's terrible. Like, what kind of marketing campaign was this? So I get why people are upset. My only ask in the case is that whatever's good for your community is up to you, not me. I live in Martin County, Florida. I don't live in Loudoun County, Virginia, or anywhere else. Right. You know, I have my opinions on it. It's just take it in free of the hyperbole and nonsense and ask yourself reasonably, because there's going to be businesses in your community, whether they're smokestack coal plants, you know, whether they're car factories or whether they're data centers, you're going to have to support jobs and a tax base in your community. You have to say to yourself, does that fit where we are? What are the pros? What are the cons? Is the net present value to me a positive or a negative? The problem I have with it is polluting the entire environment in both directions from the AI bros with stupid talk about we're going to, you know, kill all your kids' jobs. I mean, that's just stupid. And then on the other side, the China CCP misinformation that it uses so much water, it's going to dry up Niagara Falls. Like, that's just not true. That's just not true. You have a problem with the water, fine, but at least base your opinion on reality, not just some fabricated CCP-led talking point that doesn't have any basis in reality.
1: Yeah. No, there's a way to do this for us to really succeed as a country and to do it with a lot of responsibility for the communities that each of these data centers go in. No question about it. Hey, Dan Bongino, as always, man, what a great conversation with you and a great program you've got going on, as always, the Great Dan Bongino Show. People should check it out, rumble.com/Bongino. He's live each morning, 10 a.m. Eastern time. Dan, thank you so much, sir.
2: Thanks, Vince. 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
4: The midterms are almost here, and Republicans could be in deep trouble. Polls show Democrats leading in key races. Tonight, Rob Finnerty on Newsmax reveals the growing threat from the DSA and the radical left. With less than 60 days to go, Finnerty says it's time for the GOP to hit the panic button. The House may go, and control of the Senate is up for grabs. Gas prices, mortgage rates, health care, and out-of-control national debt. Americans are angry. And Newsmax shows you how the progressive left wants total control of Congress. Tallarico, El Sayed, AOC, Bernie Sanders. Finnerty reveals President Trump's secret plan to fight back. Don't miss Finnerty tonight at 8 p.m. Eastern on Newsmax. 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
5: How did I lose weight? 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
1: Remarkable moment yesterday. A Democrat congressman by the name of Dave Minn in California, he admitted yesterday that he wouldn't even be a U.S. citizen were it not for this stupid arrangement of birthright citizenship. Listen to this.
2: This is all very deeply personal to me because I am myself a birthright citizen. My parents were here in America on student visas when I was born. They'd not become naturalized until after I was born. And if Donald Trump and Brandon Gill had had their way, maybe my parents would have been denied their visas. Maybe they would have been deported. Maybe my citizenship would have been denied. And maybe if I say something today or beyond that Brandon Gill doesn't like, he'll try to revoke my citizenship.
1: Yeah, that's kind of the point. By the way, can I just... I'll get to the by the way in a moment. Hold on. But just first and foremost, your parents were here on student visas. That should not entitle you to U.S. citizenship just because you were born here. That's insanity. They were here on a temporary basis as students. Now, you hear him disclose something here, that eventually they became naturalized U.S. citizens. Eventually they became naturalized. Now, let's envision a scenario where he's not involved yet. Or, well, I guess where he is involved. Okay, keep him in there. If you have two parents who become naturalized U.S. citizens, children then can derive U.S. citizenship from that. That's possible. So there are scenarios where this guy can become a U.S. citizen anyway. But this whole concept, like, oh, well, I was born here, so I deserve to be a U.S. citizen. Well, how is he using his U.S. citizenship now? How is he using it? Oh, he became a Democrat congressman, and he's selling out the whole damn country. So isn't this a proof against birthright citizenship? I'm the proof of the value to the country. No, you're not. There's a net negative to you being in Congress. You shouldn't be a U.S. citizen. You're hurting us by virtue of your citizenship and your participation in the Congress. It's amazing. Ayanna Pressley was there yesterday, too. Not my favorite Pressley, I'll be honest. She was whining about birthright citizenship and comparing it to murders in the United States. What is she talking about?
3: Claims that white people are being deliberately replaced by immigrants and people of color. It is a far right white supremacist ideology that far too many Republicans believe is real. In fact, in 2017 in Charlottesville at the Unite the Right rally, when people were
1: which was paid for by the Southern Poverty Law Center,
3: brandishing those tiki torches, that's what they were saying. You will not replace us. So it often relies on invasion rhetoric to advance that narrative by portraying black and brown families as an invading force rather than as human beings. What? And people that are entitled to dignity.
1: By the way, this whole like thing about replacing people, this is all entirely a demographics is destiny Democrat Party invention. They really thought that if we manipulate skin colors in the United States, it'll lead to long-term political power. They're writing books about changing Texas into a permanent Democrat state by making it more Hispanic at the turn of the century. That's just true. Of course, that was idiocy because it turns out Hispanic voters are overwhelmingly Christian and so many of them vote for Republicans. So they just got that wrong by virtue of their racist bigotry towards Hispanic voters. But here's Ayanna Pressley just going on and on about nonsense.
3: A parent crossing a border becomes the enemy. A pregnant woman becomes a threat. A child born in the United States becomes proof of a takeover. The consequences of this rhetoric have been deadly. In 2018, a gunman who embraced anti-Semitic replacement rhetoric murdered 11 worshipers at the Tree of Life Synagogue in Pittsburgh.
1: Meanwhile, look at this. Look at what you're hearing. You have a Democrat pretending like she's standing up for the interests of minorities or something. And meanwhile, she's selling out black voters who are supposed to be protected by the 14th Amendment to the Constitution and using it to confer citizenship on people who didn't earn it. That's who these people really are. Sinister, sinister stuff. More ahead on The Vince Show.
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3: The heat finally backed off late in the weekend, and your Labor Day looks great. Highs in the mid-80s, the humidity still in check, mostly to partly sunny, mostly clear overnight. Tuesday, we are partly sunny and starting to warm up. Highs in the upper 80s, windy, warmer, and muggier. We'll max out in the low 90s with mostly sunny skies Wednesday. I'm meteorologist Tom Ackerman with your LEX18 Storm Tracker forecast on Lexington's news, traffic, and weather station. 97.3 FM WVLK.
4: How did I lose weight? 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
1: America 250, celebrating 250 years of the greatest nation on the planet. August 28th, 1963. More than 200,000 people, black and white, gathered in the nation's capital, urging Congress to pass John F. Kennedy's Civil Rights Bill, which prohibited discrimination in public places, employment, and education. A day-long celebration of speeches, songs, and prayers ended with an address by the Reverend Martin Luther King, speaking from the steps of the Lincoln Memorial and telling America about his dream.
2: I have a dream that one day on the red hills of Georgia, the sons of former slaves and the sons of former slave owners will be able to sit down together at the table of brotherhood. I have a dream that my four little children will one day live in a nation where they will not be judged by the color of their skin, but by the content of their character. I have a dream today. When we let it ring from every village and every hamlet, from every state and every city, we will be able to speed up that day when all of God's children, black men and white men, Jews and Gentiles, Protestants and Catholics, will be able to join hands and sing in the words of the old Negro spiritual, free at last, free at last. Thank God Almighty, we are free at last.
1: One of the greatest speeches in the nation's history helped secure passage of the 1964 Civil Rights Act, changing millions of hearts and minds. This has been America 250. Happy birthday, America.
3: Yeah, and of course, that came just after John F. Kennedy's assassination a year prior in 1963. And LBJ, as a sign of basically his efforts to carry on JFK's legacy, ends up pushing for that. But he does it against Democrats in his own party who are against it entirely. They do not want the Civil Rights Act. And the Civil Rights Act gets passed, of course, by the strength of Republican support in the United States Congress. The details, of course, buried in history by a legacy media nowadays who really don't want people to know about the long history of fighting for civil rights, especially of abolition by the Republican Party. That's the story in our country. And it is good to look back upon it and to mark it. So thank you, Jim, as always, for helping us recognize 250 years of this country as we look back on that important event in our history, really. And we just got, you know, a series of decisions from the United States Supreme Court that were recognitions of things like the Civil Rights Act and the Voting Rights Act. What is it all about? It's not about judging people on the basis of their skin color. It's not. It's about protecting human Americans as Americans, recognizing that they were made in the image and likeness of God. It's not about their skin color. We shouldn't draw congressional districts on the basis of race, for instance. We shouldn't create rigged districts using skin color as some sort of guiding principle. And Democrats want to keep doing that. In fact, they're furious. They're absolutely furious that the court is upholding our constitutional values. I mean, heck, I mean, you go back to the 14th Amendment, the 13th, 14th, and the 15th Amendments, all coming at the end of slavery, of course, 13th Amendment, abolishing slavery as far as the Constitution is concerned in the United States of America. And then you get the 14th Amendment. The 14th Amendment makes sure that in our Constitution that black Americans are recognized as American citizens and nothing else. You are an American citizen. Your children are American citizens. There's to be no question on that subject. Yet, what did the Democrats do? The Democrats imposed Jim Crow laws. The Democrats tried to create separate but equal. The Democrats created a world in which bigotry could prevail and people could be held down from exploring the fullness of their rights as American citizens. That's just true. And nowadays, how do Democrats use the 14th Amendment? Not as a way to protect the black Americans that it was dedicated to protect in the first place. And again, the 14th Amendment doesn't even mention black Americans, because what it's doing is making sure that black Americans are recognized in that way while simultaneously saying that we're all owed equal rights. We're American citizens. That's the purpose of the 14th Amendment. And yet the left wants to use that very amendment to confer citizenship on illegal foreign nationals. They call it birthright citizenship. You just make it across the finish line, get into the United States of America, have a child, boom, you've got an American citizen. You're completely tethered to our country. You can tap into our resources. You can take taxpayer money. It's going to be very, very hard for the foreign national who was illegally coming into the country to be removed now, but you have an American citizen child. These are betrayals. These are attacks on American sovereignty and American citizenship, using the victories that America had over the Democrat Party in order to protect Black Americans. You see what I'm saying? You see the pattern here? We should talk about our history. 250 years of great American victories. We've overcome very, very big trials. And unfortunately, you know, as a party, Democrats have just been on the wrong side of everything. Everything. It was always a wonder to me that in 2020, and not really, I mean, of course I understand why, but it's a funny thing that in 2020, as Democrats were tearing down statues of famous figures in American history, to include people like Frederick Douglass and Teddy Roosevelt and on, they're tearing down all these statues. And yet they never once put forward a proposition to change the name of the Democrat Party. Did you notice that? Never once. I mean, even at one point, I don't know if you saw this, but at one point, Planned Parenthood rejected its own founder for like a 72-hour window in 2020. They wrote, I think it was a New York Times op-ed, Jim, where like, we got to talk about Margaret Sanger. It's finally time to have that conversation. The founder of Planned Parenthood, the eugenicist, the racist, the woman who was, by the way, also involved in testing birth control on women in Puerto Rico, leaving them sterilized. She, oh my goodness, a vile history by that Democrat. And Planned Parenthood saying, we should probably have an honest conversation about this. Now, they gave that up, of course. You know, I guess they sacrificed enough humans that they felt like they didn't have to talk about it anymore. But the Democrats, meanwhile, nobody ever put forward, you know, we should change the name of the Democrat Party. Talk about something that needs a name change. You know, in Washington, D.C., stretching over the Potomac River is a bridge called the Woodrow Wilson Bridge. Woodrow Wilson displayed a KKK film at the White House. I believe that was the first movie ever actually aired at the White House. It was a KKK film done by Democrat Woodrow Wilson. Woodrow Wilson, who resegregated the federal government, despite Republicans integrating it in the first place. Woodrow Wilson. And Democrats never advocated for tearing down any Woodrow Wilson statues, changing the name of the bridge, getting rid of all of that. Never once. Just imagine if people knew our history. Just imagine if they understood the history of this country. Anyway, you got me motivated, Jim, as always, with America 250 as we look back on it. Really just a remarkable country, just a remarkable country. The president of the United States was in Houston today. He was meeting with the Artemis II crew. There's a lot of cool footage from that. The president also signed an item that is going to be taken to the moon. So the president's signature is going to be en route to the moon. That's very cool. He gave the Artemis II crew the Congressional Space Medal of Honor today. Which is cool. I'll be honest, that was a blind spot in my awareness of medals. I didn't realize we had a Congressional Space Medal of Honor. The president bestowed it today on the crew of Artemis II and celebrated with them while he was there in Houston. And so he had a busy 2 days there. He was supporting Ken Paxton, raising a crap ton of money for him yesterday in the Republican Party, as well as stopping by to spend some time with the Artemis II crew. President Trump also going to be spending time in Texas coming up soon. And when he gets there for the Republican convention in Dallas, they say he's going to be on the stage both nights in a row, which I'm very excited about. Jim and I are prepared. I got my hotel room. Jim already lives there, so he doesn't have to figure out accommodations. And we're going to spend some time. It'll be cool. Jim, you want to watch the presidential speech with me? We'll hang out, watch the speech. I think it'll be fun. I think it'll be really neat to do that. The 2 days are expected to be loaded up with a recitation of all of the victories that the president of the United States has had so far, including, no doubt, border security, deporting lots of people, bringing the murder rate down as much as he has. Those are going to be big. And also this Strait of Hormuz stuff. I know the president, he's trying to resolve it with every passing day, but we did get an update yesterday from Admiral Brad Cooper. He's the commander of Central Command. I love his name, not to be confused with the actor Bradley Cooper, different guy. He's an actual service member, and he gave us an update on the Strait of Hormuz. He said that this shipping lane that President Trump's been talking about is now completely mine-free, and he gave us a lot of data to support how much oil they're moving. Take a listen. Here's Admiral Brad Cooper.
4: I'm Admiral Brad Cooper, commander of U.S. Central Command, here with an operational update on two ongoing missions in the Middle East. Many of our 50,000 U.S. troops operating across the region are doing outstanding work executing the naval blockade against Iran while maintaining commercial traffic flow through the Strait of Hormuz. As recently announced, the U.S. military has achieved a major milestone in the Strait of Hormuz. We have successfully cleared sea mines in the Strait's international shipping lanes that were laid months ago by Iran's Islamic Revolutionary Guard Corps. Internationally recognized transit routes in the Strait are free of Iranian sea mines thanks to the incredible work of the U.S. military. Let's take a look at exactly what this means. Here's a nautical chart of the Strait of Hormuz and surrounding seas. It's frequently used by mariners around the world and clearly identifies the internationally recognized traffic separation scheme, which you see labeled on the chart as TSS. A traffic separation scheme is a highway system for ships on the ocean. Here on the chart, a dividing line is shown and placed between lanes with opposing traffic directions to keep ships safely apart in the narrow waterway. These are the long-standing lanes international shipping has historically used to transit the Strait of Hormuz, and over the past few months, our forces meticulously and quietly cleared them of sea mine threats using a combination of Navy divers, Navy SEALs, and U.S. air power from the Army, Navy, Air Force, and Marine Corps.
3: Okay, I mean, everything about that last sentence was awesome. We were clearing mines with all of these incredible military capabilities, but I couldn't get over the first two, the U.S. Navy divers and the U.S. Navy SEALs going out and clearing mines. How cool is that? I mean, I know it's very dangerous work, but I don't know. Just there's a strong part of me that's like, that's some of the coolest stuff I've ever heard. These divers out there removing mines from the Strait of Hormuz, Navy SEALs removing mines. It's just so impressive.
4: The circumstances were challenging and dangerous to say the least, but we got the job done. Bottom line, today, international shipping lanes are open and momentum is building. Over the past several months, U.S. forces have assisted nearly 1,500 commercial vessels in transiting the strait by providing coordinated protection. Those ships were carrying nearly 750 million barrels of crude oil destined for global energy markets, which is a massive volume.
3: Yeah.
4: And while American forces have supported 750 million barrels of crude oil leaving the Gulf, Iran has exported zero oil from its shores since we resumed the naval blockade in mid-July.
3: Wow.
4: We have been highly effective. No ships have entered or left an Iranian port without our permission, and we have only allowed ships to pass through on humanitarian grounds, which is a credit to the dedication and professionalism of our sailors, Marines, and airmen in particular, executing this complex mission.
3: You know, that video serves two purposes. One of them, of course, is to inform the American people of the success of this mission, which is nice. It's nice to get these kinds of updates. It's nice to see this kind of transparency. The second is to tell Iran, we've got your number, and you can't stop us. More ahead on The Vince Show.
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5: The midterms are almost here, and Republicans could be in deep trouble. Polls show Democrats leading in key races. Tonight, Rob Finnerty on Newsmax reveals the growing threat from the DSA and the radical left. With less than 60 days to go, Finnerty says it's time for the GOP to hit the panic button. The House may go, and control of the Senate is up for grabs. Gas prices, mortgage rates, health care, and out-of-control national debt. Americans are angry. And Newsmax shows you how the progressive left wants total control of Congress. Tallarico, El Sayed, AOC, Bernie Sanders. Finnerty reveals President Trump's secret plan to fight back. Don't miss Finnerty tonight at 8 p.m. Eastern on Newsmax. 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
6: How did I lose weight? And I did lean right here. I did. I love this stuff. 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
1: Yeah, this week over on CNN, Eli Honig, one of their legal experts, was trying to explain to their viewer that you shouldn't worry too much about the president protecting American ballots. Democrats will find a way.
2: So with respect to the 2026 midterms, in a word, chaos. That's what Justice Jackson says in her dissent. Think about all the things that have to happen in the next 71 days between now and the midterms. DHS has to put together these lists. There's no indication they've even started doing that. That's a massive task. The Postal Service has to put out a rule on how they're going to carry this out. Again, they've only just started doing that.
1: Which is more chaotic? An election that's protected from interference or an election that's vulnerable to fraud? Which one's more chaotic? It's obvious.
2: States have to figure out how they're going to comply with all this. And in the meantime, there's going to be ongoing litigation. So I think there's real questions, as Caitlin was just saying, about whether this can realistically get implemented in time for midterms. But importantly, no matter what happens in 2026, this could well be in effect for 2028.
1: It should be.
2: So it's not clear how it's going to affect the midterms.
1: It
2: but if
1: be.
2: It goes into effect, then the next presidential election is in play as well.
1: In what way? How is it in play? What does it mean? The presidential election's in play for what? The American voter to actually get their will exercised? If this is in place for 2028, voters might have their will respected. We got to be careful about this.
3: For states to appeal, do eligible voters have to be thrown off the voter rolls before the states can prove this will throw eligible people off the voter rolls?
1: What?
2: So that's the ultimate harm that I think states would have to show. But of course, you wouldn't necessarily.
1: It doesn't throw eligible people off the voter rolls, you dum-dums. The whole thing is about protecting eligible voters. It's making sure the Postal Service only handles ballots from eligible voters. By the way, everyone should be voting in person anyway. The rare exception to that is going to be like somebody who's deployed overseas. What's all this talk about? Oh, we got to do, everyone's got to do a mail-in ballot. It's so arduous because we conduct our elections all by mail and we just can't get the system up and running very quickly. You're making excuses for fraud.
2: We know that until after the midterms. I think that this is going to be ongoing even in the next few days. For example, one thing that has happened is on Friday, the Postal Service formally issued their rule explaining how they're going to do this. And I think just the issuance of that rule could give the parties enough to go back into court and say, okay, now we've gone from an executive order to an actual rule.
1: Which is what happened yesterday. That's why the court late yesterday says, oh, we got the rules, so let's use that to stop it from happening.
2: Now the harms are more concrete. So watch for this to keep going. There are various lawsuits. I don't think it's over. I think various parties are going to say, as we get closer and closer to the election, now we can show harm. We'll see if the courts find that it's enough harm.
1: And look, this is like the Mark Elias and company, the guys who are fighting very hard to make elections as fraud prone as possible. That really is, well, that's unfortunately one of the themes of the show today. You know, in California, they just passed the Stop Nick Shirley Act because they don't want him to expose fraud. And now you have the Stop President Trump from Protecting Mail-In Ballots Act in the form of the judge here, the Obama judge, interfering with it. I got to say, I hope the Supreme Court can move very quickly on this. This is the kind of thing, given the timeline, everyone keeps saying that it's so urgent. The timeline is so short. We have to move very quickly. Okay.

0: How did I lose weight? And I did lean right here. I did. I love this stuff. Listen, Brickhouse Nutrition been with me for a long time. So chatting with Miles, I'm up at like 235. True story. I never minded being 235, but you know what minded? My knees that were falling apart and my back. I'm like, I don't know what, before I started really lifting, probably about 190. So 235 was a lot. I said, I got to lose some LBs, Miles. 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
2: A new strategy for Iran. I'm Lisa Brady, Fox News. Iranian officials say they'll create an exclusion zone outside the Strait of Hormuz, though how they plan to enforce that isn't clear.
3: Now, the parliament speaker of Iran boasted that Iran will continue to be able to retaliate against the U.S. He said it's simple. The oil and gas production chain here is sprawling, accessible, and exposed. Strike our assets and you get struck.
2: Fox's Steve Harrigan in Tel Aviv. This follows U.S. attacks on three Iranian oil tankers, sinking one after Iran fired missiles at two U.S. warships.
3: The real question remains, how long is Iran's economy going to be able to maintain on a war footing, especially with some industries and many jobs disappearing completely?
2: The U.S. CENTCOM commander warning of more retaliation if Iran fires at more ships. The midterm countdown about to kick into high gear, with Democrats arguing the president's agenda is failing.
4: Our economy has been getting less fair year after year for decades. And when you add on top of that the political dysfunction, the war, the costs, the gas prices, the tariffs, the healthcare cuts, it's all too much. People are at the end of their rope and at their breaking point.
2: Congressman Chris Pappas at a Labor Day event in New Hampshire, where tomorrow is primary day, with Pappas in a crowded race for the Democratic nomination for retiring Senator Gene Shaheen's seat. The Republican side has eight candidates in the primary, including former U.S. Senators John Sununu and Scott Brown. President Trump says he's spurring an investment boom, also highlighting tax cuts, as Republicans prepare to make history this week in Texas.
5: The president is going to head right here to Dallas for the first ever GOP midterm convention. He posted on Truth Social saying that this is the most important midterm in history.
2: Fox's Brooke Taylor. This as the super PAC MAGA Inc. starts to spend millions on a Texas Senate race. 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
6: The heat finally backed off late in the weekend, and your Labor Day looks great. Highs in the mid-80s. The humidity's still in check, mostly to partly sunny, mostly clear overnight. Tuesday, we are partly sunny and

0: starting to warm up. Highs in the upper 80s, windy, warmer, and muggier. We'll max out in the low 90s with mostly sunny skies Wednesday. I'm meteorologist Tom Ackerman with your LEX18 Storm Tracker forecast on Lexington's news, traffic, and weather station. 97.3 FM WVLK.
1: Live. How did I lose weight? And I did. Lean, right here. I did. I love this stuff. Listen, Brickhouse Nutrition been with me for a long time. So chatting with Miles, I'm up at like 235. 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

0: from the heart of our nation's capital, Washington, D.C. 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A clear, fresh voice cutting through the noise to tell the truth. 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
1: It is Monday, September 7th, 2026. Happy Labor Day, everyone. Welcome to the best of the Guy Benson Show. I am Guy Benson. 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Again, that's no charge. I've been away on paternity leave for several weeks, but I will be back tomorrow. Huge shout out and thank you to Tom Shalhoub, our friend, our colleague, who you're going to hear from on today's special for helping fill in while I was away. In this hour, you're going to hear from conversations with Liz Peek, a Fox News contributor, along with Mike Baker, former CIA officer. With that, Tom Shalhoub, take it away.
2: We have a lot to talk about because we are back into a very newsy time here. And sometimes I monologue at the top of the show. Sometimes I just go on and I kind of give you my opinion. But my first guest said, are you going to do a monologue? And I said, Liz, you're the monologue. She's going to provide the meat on these bones. Liz Peek, Fox News contributor and columnist at foxnews.com. She's old fashioned. She actually writes words and they go on. I don't know if they go on paper, but somewhere they go on paper, right, Liz?
3: Yeah, well, you never know. And by the way, I don't hand it off to AI, which is really tempting these days. Incredibly, I went to Claude a few months ago to write something and I said, Claude, what do you think about how AI is going to tell the American story going forward? This is totally off the subject. Apologies. And it was the most amazing thing. He came back with this long explanation about many critical reasons why AI is going to tell a very left-wing American history. So when our kids are growing up and reading about American history, they're not going to hear about George Washington and how he saved the nascent United States of America, but rather you're going to hear all about slavery. So I thought it was really quite astonishing. Now, occasionally I check in with Claude, and for some reason he knows that I'm a columnist, which is slightly alarming. So it's kind of helpful. But anyway, yes, I write columns. It's amazing.
2: Interesting that Claude, because I don't, which one is Claude?
3: Because I use that's Anthropic.
2: Oh, that's Anthropic.
3: Yeah.
2: I use Google, which I think is using the OpenAI, right? But I also use Perplexity, which is another one. And I find it, because I never really use it to say, hey, write me 500 words on this. Because it doesn't help.
3: Well, it's very seductive, too.
2: Yes.
3: I mean, you know, I suspect there are an awful lot of people who are doing that. And I think the minute you put your toe over that line, you're in trouble.
2: Yeah.
3: Because it is too easy.
2: But isn't it, because if I say write something, you look at it, you'd have to go back and edit it. It would take more time changing this, you know, banal speak into your own words. You might as well just do it yourself.
3: Yeah, although I have editors like that.
2: Yeah, that's right.
3: And they dumb it down already. So, you know, whatever.
2: Okay, I'm going to read you a couple of your headlines. This is from July 14th. Democrats' affordability scam collapses in states they actually run. That's July 14th. July 21, the Trump economy is doing better than the media want to admit. And I'm reading these two headlines because I read both of these articles, and from what's going on in politics today, you know, there's a lot of people who are being won over, a lot of young people being won over to democratic socialism, right? That's where a lot of the energy of the Democrat Party is, right?
3: Sure.
2: So I'm looking at this article. The Trump economy is doing better than the media want to admit. The Democrats' affordability scam collapses in states they actually run. Now, if you read your articles, you may be convinced by that. But young people aren't reading your articles.
3: No.
2: It's all about the perception. And the perception is not reality, but the perception is the political reality. And the perception is the economy is not doing well. Let's take that one, for instance. The economy is doing very badly. And I hear you and I hear Larry Kudlow talk about this all the time, that look, let's look at the real data here. A lot of the doomsayers and they're giving a false picture. And you guys know the economy, but the average person doesn't know that.
3: Yeah.
2: So, you know, what is it?
3: Well, so really, recent polling, I think 61% said they're pretty pessimistic about the economy. Trump's approval ratings on the economy, the GOP approval ratings on the economy are underwater, which is very unusual. Usually Republicans, and certainly President Trump, has done pretty well convincing voters that he has the right ideas about how to create growth. So what is it that's so terrible? Obviously, one issue right now is the price of gasoline. If you had to track one item, economic item, that causes presidential approval ratings to rise or fall, or even party approval ratings to rise and fall, it is the price of gas. Why? Because every day people are going to work and they're driving and they can see that price at the pump. You can't lie about it. It's what they're paying. So I think that is a big issue right now. Amazingly, in the last month or so, 6 weeks, when gasoline prices started to go down again, Trump approval ratings went up. I mean, it really is an unbelievable sort of automatic thing. And now, of course, they're going down again because gasoline prices are going up. But put that aside for the moment. And I know it's a very big deal. The cost of living is a big, big topic. What else is going on in the economy? We have 4.2% unemployment, which is really about as low as it ever gets. 50-year average is much higher than that, like 5.5. This is a very good number. We have an investment boom going on. Why? Because the big, beautiful bill, which Republicans absolutely won't talk about, they're in such a defensive crouch right now, actually gave businesses great investment incentives, and businesses are indeed investing. And it's also the AI boom. All of this is very constructive. It creates jobs. It creates a productivity surge, which actually we're seeing even now. That's sort of, I know, in the weeds. It sounds like, who cares about productivity? I can't take that to the bank. But you actually can, because it filters into wages. Right now, real wages are going up. They weren't for most of Joe Biden's presidency. Inflation was higher than the increase in wages. That's now reversed. And also, by the way, countering a very popular Democrat narrative, the income differential between low-income Americans and higher-income Americans is shrinking. That is to say, if you want to look at income inequality right now, that is headed in the right direction. Those are really very powerful positives. Nobody's talking about it. You wouldn't expect Bloomberg to, because they hate Donald Trump. CNBC, equally pretty dismal. But Republicans should be talking about it, and they're not. And it's driving me crazy.
2: Yeah, it's driving you. You know what's interesting is that I was talking to Kat Timpf on the set of Gutfeld, during a break, and she said, you know what's driving me crazy about Republicans? They don't have an answer for young people. That is her generation and younger. So that's millennials and Gen Z. When they say it's more difficult now, affordability, we can't afford a house, we can't afford a home, we can't afford student loan debt and things like that. She says Republicans don't have any answer for these people, and the Democratic Socialists do. It may not be the right answer, but they're giving them an answer. And so she was frustrated with Republicans. What do Republicans do to answer the people who say what we need to do is, pack the Supreme Court and overhaul the entire American system?
3: Well, I mean, that's just so far out in the outer space of political reality, it's sort of hard to counter things like that, because that's sort of mythical thinking. Are we really going to completely torch the capitalist system, which has really worked for hundreds of millions of people over 250 years? No, we're not. So let's put that aside for a moment. In terms of actual answers, I think she's right. I think the Republicans have been dismal on things like healthcare. My God, go back to the big Obamacare fight. Republicans have been trying to overturn Obamacare for decades. And guess what? They haven't. And they really haven't come up with a good alternative. There are many incremental things they can do, and Donald Trump is doing some of them, to make healthcare more affordable. But my view is the whole system is a mess. It really requires an overhaul that would take a very strong stomach and a lot of, policy geeks to get in and actually work on it. Unfortunately, everyone is so busy slinging mud at the other team that no one really has patience for that kind of real policy making. You got to give Obama credit. I mean, I hate what he created, but he did create it, and he got it passed, and is now the law of the land. Republicans have really yet to do that. But it's never too late. I think there are reforms to our healthcare, product that could be that could really benefit people. But let's talk about housing, because that's sort of more immediately right on the griddle right now. Housing is too high. It's too expensive, partly because interest rates are high, partly, frankly, because we've spent too much money under President Biden. You know, $2.1 trillion American Rescue Act, which we didn't need, $1.9 trillion, whatever it was called, the Inflation Reduction Act, all those bills. People need to understand we are spending money at the federal government level relative to our economy the way we did during World War II. There is no excuse for that. We have got to haul back some of our spending. You have some right-wing hardliners in Congress who are talking about that. Everybody should be focused on that, but Democrats will not even address the topic. All right, we're not going to fix that today, but over time, Republicans have got to become the party again of fiscal prudence, which they are no longer viewed as. But housing, I think there's a very good reason or a very good way that we can increase the supply of housing, which is really the issue. We have too little housing available on the market, and that is by indexing the capital gains on houses to inflation. Again, this is kind of in the weeds, but if you bought
2: I heard someone talking about it. It wasn't you, but it was somebody on Fox Business talking about it, and it was interesting and it was compelling. So I don't think it's in the weeds. Why would that help? What exactly would that do?
3: Okay, so let's pretend I bought a house for $100 35 years ago, and now it's worth $250. Yeah. If I sell it now as part of my retirement package, which is what a lot of people do, they invest in a house early on, and then when they're ready to retire, they capture whatever capital gain is on that house to fund their retirement. Now, though, I'm going to pay a whopping capital gains tax on that increase, even though really, it's only gone up maybe a little bit more than the rate of inflation. So instead of having $150 capital gain that your government's going to take a third of roughly, maybe what you end up with is a capital gain of $50. And the reason this is important, Tom, talk to older people who have modest incomes and modest retirement savings and ask them why they aren't selling their house. And they will tell you it's because they can't afford to pay the capital gains tax. So yeah. Yes, I think it would be a very big boon. I think all capital gains should be indexed to inflation, but this is one that really would affect average people and would be very helpful.
2: Is that why they do people who are sitting on a house do the reverse mortgage? Because that's a way to get around
3: exactly
2: that.
3: Exactly. I mean, right.
2: Because
3: that's right.
2: They essentially
3: they're taking
2: sell their house.
3: Equity out of the house.
2: Yeah.
3: But it's not a perfect solution. And this, again, what we really want is more houses coming on the market. I mean, look, house prices. They just keep going up and up and up. And yeah, it's very expensive.
2: So if they did that, indexed it, how bad would the government get hit on that as far as a tax hit to the government?
3: That's
2: how much less money would they get?
3: I don't know the numbers on what the revenue, lost revenue would look like. But now, on the other hand, there would be a lot of revenue created by people investing and, you know, their taxes to be paid on you when you're buying a house and so forth and so on. So I don't know the answer, and I should, but yeah. I don't.
2: Do you think we are ever going to get back to because you mentioned like Republicans, we're supposed to be the party of saving, saving money, of shrinking the government. We always used to hear, oh, I'm for the, small government. But,
3: right.
2: We're not small government anymore. And it wasn't that way with George W. Bush. Certainly not that way with Trump. When you're a populist, you want to keep spending money. So, Trump isn't a guy who's like, he's shrunk the government. Has he?
3: Well, I think he's also a pragmatist. And I really was excited about DOGE, the Department of Government Efficiency. I know that kind of got torched by maybe Elon Musk going off the rails occasionally and it not being well organized. But there were enough wins in that process of uncovering unbelievable amounts of waste in the government. I'm not talking fraud. I'm just talking wastefulness and old-fashioned systems. Remember the whole story, true story about government employee records being kept in a salt mine in boxes?
2: Yes.
3: I mean, conceive of that. Millions of people's data. It took months and months for people to retire from the government because they had to go and find the box that contained their records in a salt mine. It was so ludicrous. I think Elon Musk actually had a meltdown over this. He could not believe it. So to his credit, his department turned that around in, 3 months. And now it's like, you want to retire from the government, go ahead and do it. We've got your back. We got your, you know, technologically we can do this. There are so many instances of that in the federal government, and we all know it. And I hate to say this because it's controversial, but think of the Pentagon budget and the Pentagon procurement process. Right now, by the way, the Trump administration is not getting much credit for this, but they have put together a task force to look into those procurement practices to try and shorten the time so it doesn't take 8 years to build an airplane or whatever the numbers are. I am absolutely convinced that we could cut our government budget, getting rid of waste and fraud, which, again, the Democrats are opposed to. They are literally opposed to looking into the government for waste spending, which, by the way, the General Accounting Office, even under Biden, said was like as much as $500 billion a year. Imagine that. I mean, and that's not a group that would make this stuff up, right?
2: Absolutely.
3: Anyway, I'm all for it. I hope they do more of it.
2: I'm all for it, too, and I hope they do more of it. Liz Peek, great to talk to you at the opening of our show here.
3: I enjoyed it. Thank you.
2: Hey, we'll see you again. This is Tom Shalhoub in for Guy Benson on The Guy Benson Show.
0: More of The Guy Benson Show with Tom Shalhoub Labor Day Best Of Special next.

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16: Tom Shalhoub, in for Guy Benson on The Guy Benson Show. Good to talk to Liz Peek, and it's very interesting because I mentioned with Liz what I was talking about with Kat Timpf. And so Liz and I talked about the economy. She's written several articles about the economy is doing better than the media want to admit, and that this thing that Democrats are pushing, affordability, is really, she called it a scam, right? But young people don't hear that. They don't sit down, and let's face it, most of them are not watching Fox Business, and they're not hearing the ins and outs of, you know, why the economy is doing better than they think, and why 4% is about as low as you can expect in these times with unemployment. What they know is they've missed out, and it may not even be true. This is something Kat was saying to me. Kat said, they all think they've missed out. And she actually said, and I agree with them. I'm not sure if I do agree with them. I didn't have any money when I got out of college in the late 80s. I didn't have, and I had student loans I had to pay back. And the economy wasn't great. This was after the 1987 crash in the stock market. And everyone said, oh, the world's going to pot. And young people, you know, their degree is not worth the paper it's printed on. That's the kind of things people are suffering from today. So it is a narrative, but they believe it. So what was the phrase I used with Liz? It may not be reality, but it's the political reality. And Republicans, here's where I agree with Kat Timpf, have to learn how to talk about it. They can't say it's not true. Liz can say it because Liz isn't running for office. She's an analyst and we should listen to her. But a politician needs an answer for these young people. You can't just say it's not happening. Don't believe your lying eyes. You got to have an answer for them. And I agree, they don't have an answer right now. This is Tom Shalhoub for Guy Benson.

0: How did I lose weight? And I did lean right here. I did. I love this stuff. Listen, Brickhouse Nutrition been with me for a long time. So chatting with Miles, I'm up at like 235. True story. I never minded being 235, but you know what minded? My knees that were falling apart and my back. I'm like, I don't know what, before I started really lifting, probably about 190. So 235 was a lot. I said, I got to lose some LBs, Miles. He said, Dan, we're going to sick our team of docs and researchers on it, and we're going to get you a really good product because I don't want to take a lot of these needles and stuff. 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
7: 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We do a 20-minute episode in the mornings about 6 o'clock, and then we do an afternoon 10-minute update
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7: 4 o'clock. It's a lot of work, but luckily we have a great team And they do a tremendous job. I'm like that. Do you remember that old toy with the monkey that you wind him up and he would clap the cymbals together?
6: Yes.
7: I'm a little bit like that.
6: Oh, you're like the monkey.
7: I'm the monkey.
6: Yeah.
7: Well,
6: tell me about that team. This is interesting because it's the President's Daily Brief is a successful podcast and you're the face of it. But you say there's a whole team. So
7: there is,
6: you're an expert. You're a former CIA guy. You got the Portman Square Group is a...
7: It's an intelligence and investigations and security services firm.
6: So you've got the CV for this thing, mm-hmm. but you've got a team. Do you have a team of foreign policy people as well?
7: It's kind of their backgrounds, but very smart people. A fellow named Nick Rizzuto is the executive producer. And then we've got a couple other fellows that are... extremely good, doing the research and coming up with, so every morning we kind of have a little get together, through the magic of Zoom or just over the phone or by the magic of email. And, we just decide on what topics, you know, based on what's going on.
6: Yeah.
7: And these are the ones we're going to cover. And the nice thing about it is, they do some terrific research and then we put together the draft scripts. Now I've got the ability to edit them in any fashion, which is, I think is critically important if you're doing a podcast or really any show. If you have that ability to say, I'm taking this out, let's focus on this. Because at the end of the day, all we're doing is reporting the facts, right? It's not an opinion based podcast, right? I mean, there's plenty of those, I think. So, we just say, this is what's happening. You can think what you may about it.
6: Mm-hmm.
7: Occasionally I may make a comment, a snarky, you know, witticism or something that it might lead on to how I think about it, but I don't dwell on it.
6: Yeah.
7: And it's turned out to be, a very popular move. We're in the top 100. We're typically in the top 10 for news podcasts. And so we've been very pleased. But Red Seat Ventures is the company that I started working with. And they're now part of the Fox family.
6: Believe it or not.
7: But we also have that same agreement, which is we just continue to do our own thing.
6: Yep.
7: Which
6: so
7: is great.
6: The PDB podcast is under our umbrella now?
7: It is.
6: Oh,
7: it is.
6: So and I don't even have to feel bad about plugging it all the time.
7: No, of course not. It's in the family. It's a massive umbrella at this stage. So I'm surprised you haven't seen me. I'm usually up on the top floor in a suit, smoking a cigar, wandering around.
6: Well, look, I can't keep pace with Fox keeps, absorbing things. It's like, it's like they... in Dungeons and Dragons, the gelatinous cube. They're just coming down the hallway of media, just absorbing all these different podcasts.
7: What was that old movie, The Blob? Remember that from the 50s or 60s? I don't mean to equate Fox with The Blob.
6: No, but
7: I realize
6: that's
7: a bad analogy.
6: It's good.
7: Yeah.
6: It's because
7: it is good.
6: It's a behemoth.
7: Yeah.
6: This, I always say, I love working at Fox because of its size, because of the depth of it, and because on shows like this, we're sitting here, we're talking, I'm doing a little bit of opinion and then, getting a little opinion from the guests, and then we cut in because Trump is speaking, so we go live because we've got the infrastructure to be going live, and,
7: absolutely.
6: It's fantastic.
7: Yeah, no, it is, and we've been real happy ever since the deal was done, which was just late last year, I believe, but Chris Balfe, Eric Pierce, Jeremy Price, a bunch of great guys from Red Seat Ventures. And then, like I said, the fellows that work directly on the PDB. So I've been very fortunate, and it gives me flexibility in my schedule in terms of how I do it, the timing for it.
6: Yeah.
7: But it sort of fits in nicely with the company and everything else we're doing.
6: Okay. So let's talk about some issues. Let's use your expertise.
7: Well, all right then.
6: Basically, the two big things.
7: Mm.
6: Okay. It's Iran. And then maybe if we have time, we'll get to Russia/Ukraine.
7: So it's not the Kendrick Lamar Drake beef. It's not that. Because that's what I was here to talk about.
6: It's like Travis Kelce or any of that.
7: Okay.
6: As far as Iran goes, this is a very interesting time because I have people in my feed that, and I'm talking about from all, political stripes.
7: Mm.
6: Let's just say, like, people I follow that are on the conservative side, some of them say, we never should have done this. Iran's a disaster. Why didn't we get out? Trump has to find a way. He's going to lose elections because of this, and we got to get out. Then I have people on the other side and they're saying, look, Iran is historically weak. We've been forging alliances with these other Middle Eastern countries. Mm-hmm. We're in a better position than we have been, and they only see positive for it. So where do you think in general things are going with Iran?
7: Well, you can have a lot of things that are conflicting, but are also true, right, at the same time. So yeah. Is it a goat rope? Well, yes, it is, because it's Iran. And anytime you're trying to deal with the Iranian regime, you have to expect it's going to be extremely complicated. Right. So here's, I guess, where I'm coming from on this. And this is where I'm going to unleash some opinion, since I don't do it on the PDB. But I would love to see the Iranian regime gone. Right. As a lot of people would, would all our Gulf partners, Gulf states out there.
8: They would.
7: They would absolutely.
8: They're not saying that, though. They're keeping that quiet.
7: They are. They've had some historically big beefs with Iran over the years. But I will say this about our Gulf partners out there. We kind of fell into this narrative. It says, well, I can't believe nobody else is helping us. You know, how come we have to do it all? Well, we're not doing it all.
8: Uh-huh.
7: The Gulf partners are actually doing a great deal in support. They just don't want to publicize. They don't want to talk about it. Right. So yeah. I would caution that you know, we have to back off a little bit of that narrative that says we're just doing this on our own and it's not fair. Right. I mean, we do have support. We just don't talk about it much.
8: Yeah.
7: Or they don't want us to talk about it.
8: But when I watch world news, because I say to this all the time around here, like when I'm home and I turn the radio on and I have this great app that has different radio stations from around the world, mm-hmm. you know, mm-hmm. And I listen to Al Jazeera. I listen to BBC World News. I listen to, I forget the name of the German one, you know, the
7: Der Spiegel.
8: Yeah.
7: That's the magazine, but they have a broadcast version.
8: Yeah. And they all have English language versions of their radio stations. Mm-hmm.
7: See, I thought you spoke all those languages.
8: No,
7: you should have just let that hang out there.
8: No, but even Al Jazeera, which is, I mean, this is historically, people think Al Jazeera and they think certainly this is not a friendly outlet for the U.S. They actually have a more fair, they seem to have more fair reporting than the mainstream media in the U.S. Yeah. They're reporting about the alliances on the ground in the Middle Eastern countries. They're reporting that maybe Iran is weaker than they purport to be.
7: Right. Yeah. It is a really interesting point that you make. And it's shocking to think that a lot of the U.S. mainstream media would not necessarily be objective or, you know, doing their research. But I agree. And I think you pointed to something that's not really on topic, but I think is always important to mention, which is everybody should be doing what you're doing, which is get your information from a variety of sources, right?
8: Yeah.
7: Don't just get yourself railed into one line or a silo. And because even if you disagree, and obviously you'll disagree with a lot of things, right? But you want to know what the other side's thinking, right? It's very important. Otherwise, you know, you're left blindsided. But I think with what's happening in Iran, honestly, it's a bit like Groundhog Day right now. And we are not getting any change in the Iranian regime's behavior, which is not unexpected. Much like it's not unexpected that this whole thing came down to the Strait of Hormuz after the first round of strikes and conflict. So at this point, one of the problems I think with Washington, D.C. is they're very reluctant always, ever since, because we've had some bad history with it, to talk about regime change. Or our goal is to give the Iranian people, how about we call it this, a much better opportunity for the future and to create stability in the region for the long term, right? That requires this regime to be gone. Anything that ends up in this conflict, anything that ends up with a negotiated deal that leaves the regime in place will be worth nothing over the long term, or even the medium term, because they never negotiate in good faith. You can't trust them, right? And they are what they are over the past 47 years. Right? Yeah. We have plenty of track record to understand what they do and how they do it. It's the same regime. Names and faces have changed because we created a lot of headroom, but it's the same group. And now the hardliners are further in charge, right? And there's been some talk about, well, there's fracture lines within the government. Maybe to some degree, but there's no pragmatic individuals in this regime. So it's not like you can say the pragmatists, they want a deal, they want to negotiate, they want to end to this. There's no pragmatists. There's the hard line, and then there's some political leadership that has been sidelined.
8: Yeah.
7: And the mullahs, they've been sidelined. So Mujtaba Khamenei, the clawed reins of Ayatollahs, he's nowhere to be found. And he is, if he's alive, he's basically being given decisions made by the IRGC and told to rubber stamp them.
8: Yeah.
7: Or said, here's what we're doing.
8: And this is the son?
7: This is the son, Mujtaba, from the deceased previous supreme leader. So it's frustrating, I think, to a lot of people because they see this. And And the White House kind of, sometimes they do have messaging problems, right? So they created this impression at the outset that this was going to happen pretty quickly.
8: Yeah.
7: And, you know, 9 or 10 days into it, you know, the Secretary of Defense was talking about, you know, victory, obliterating their military, decimating their military. Obviously, if we had decimated their military, we wouldn't have several hundred target packages to go after now, right? Which we're doing.
8: Yeah.
7: So they still have capabilities. Now, we degraded them enormously, right? And that's a good thing. We still don't have really good bomb damage assessment on the key nuclear facilities. That's a bad thing. And so I fear that we may be working our way towards yet another negotiated deal, which will then fall apart in short order. So we could well be doing this still by the time the midterm elections run around.
8: Yeah.
7: And if that's the case, I'm concerned that the current administration is going to suffer in those midterms.
8: Yeah. And that's why, is that why you think the memorandum of understanding was put into place essentially to be a, look, this is not going to end anytime soon, but let's get a framework in there. We know they're going to go back on their promises. They don't keep their promises, but we just need something in place so that people see a light at the end of the tunnel. Like the idea is, of course, we're going to attack them again. Mm-hmm. Of course, this war's not over, but we can't just say that, we have to kind of start engaging.
7: Yeah, and I think the shock to the global oil markets, I think the rise in gas prices at the stations here in the U.S. and elsewhere, and also to other commodities, right? Fertilizer, that's fairly important when you're talking about feeding the world. So I think that there was pressure, and I know the president has said, I don't care about the midterms. There's a lot of people in D.C. that do, right? And I think ultimately he also understands that if they get their backside kicked in the midterm elections, we're looking at 2 years of dysfunction, right? Yeah.
8: And he's going to get impeached again.
7: Absolutely. Yeah. So I think he does care. And so I'm sure there was some domestic political pressure that created that desire to have an agreement. And the messaging is always, well, they want to deal very badly. No, the hardliners don't want to deal very badly. The hardliners want to stay in the fight, right? They've kind of pushed their chips all in. I think they believe this is their existential moment. They've been thinking about
8: it.
7: It really is. If we continue to push, if we back off and say, we got another ceasefire or whatever you call it when you don't actually cease firing, then they're doing what they always do, which is dragging things out, blocking and delaying, creating more space. They made, you know, several billion dollars during this easing of the sanctions in that brief period of the MOU. So I think that if we were to continue the pressure, keep the blockade in, really squeeze them, don't allow a single penny going into that country. Now, that's going to hurt the Iranian people because the regime, the leadership's going to push that pain down, right? It's onto the people. They don't care about the people. So, but ultimately, if you want a better future for that region, for the people of Iran and for that region, these people have to go. The regime has to go. And the only way to do that, I think, is to create so much pain on the economic side that the people finally do actually get out in the streets, which is a heavy lift because they got slaughtered by the thousands before.
8: Yeah.
7: But you have to create that environment that they, and also the military pressure. Keep that up, right? Keep going after the key target packages. You do it all at the same time and call it what it is. We want this regime gone.
8: Senator Kennedy and questioning Pete Hegseth.
7: Ted or Robert?
8: Which Kennedy is he talking about? The guy who talks about, can't put a hog farm next to a...
7: You mean him. John Kennedy.
8: John Kennedy,
7: Sorry.
8: If I'm correct, if my memory serves me, it was John
7: farm.
8: Kennedy going after, questioning pretty harshly Secretary of War Pete Hegseth. Okay, I love both of these guys, but he was going hard and he was saying essentially, do we know how deep these, you know, nuclear facilities are under the mountain, whatever the mountain is. Tell me, do we know the targets? Can we get to them? Hegseth was hedging. Why was he hedging? Does he know the answer and he can't say it? Or he doesn't know the answer?
7: Well, it's a bit of both. The intelligence is imperfect.
8: Yeah.
7: Right? And so Iran's always been a heavy lift when it comes to getting really quality intelligence. And we've always relied on our allies, particularly the Israelis. You know, a lot of times are the Gulf partners, you know, who also would like to see the regime gone. But look, that Pickaxe Mountain that they're talking about,
8: which is
7: separate from Natanz and Fordow and Isfahan, the best estimates are they've created a facility that's 300 to 450 feet underneath solid rock. Right. And So I think he's hedging in part because, yes, you don't want to talk about classified information. If we know, we're certainly not going to say we know. But part of it is also, again, the intel is somewhat imperfect. And also because the answer is somewhat unsatisfying. It's like the bomb damage assessments on the other nuclear facilities. We talked about we decimated their program. We don't know for sure. And yeah. I think you should trust the American people and tell them things like that. Rather than just saying we've obliterated it, we haven't, right? Yeah. I understand the rhetoric that comes out of the White House. That's how the president talks. But I also think you need to give the American people more credit and be a little bit clearer to the degree you can without giving up secret information.
8: You got to square with them, which is what happens every day on the PDB podcast. Mike Baker.
7: Oh, that was good.
8: Yeah.
7: Oh, I see what you do there.
8: Yeah, I always like to wrap it up.
7: Are we done?
8: Yeah, we're done.
7: Oh,
8: Mike Baker, you can go off and do some other news channel somewhere. He goes everywhere, this guy.
7: No, look, it's 10 to 5. It's martini time.
8: Okay. This is Tom Shalhoub for Guy Benson on The Guy Benson Show.
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for Guy Benson on the Guy Benson Show. That was a great segment with Mike Baker, and I wanted to get into it. I mentioned to him I want to talk about Iran, and then I want to talk about Russia. Of course, we only got to Iran, but it's interesting getting his perspective, because my perspective has always been, vis-a-vis both of these conflicts, the media in the United States is so partisan that that's what they start with when they're reporting a story. And I've always thought that Russia and Ukraine, or let's say the Ukraine war, was not as sunshine and roses as the media was portraying. And when everyone had that Ukrainian flag on their bio in social media, I said, I don't know, this thing is not going to be quick. This thing is going to be a long slog. And Russia is very tough and very determined here, okay? Then when Iran came along, they were saying, oh no, Iran, we didn't take them out. We wanted to decapitate them, but it didn't happen. And they started naysaying it. I feel Russia was never as rosy as the media said it was. And I don't think Iran is as dark as the media portrays it.

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0: How did I lose weight? And I did lean right here. I did. I love this stuff. Listen, Brickhouse Nutrition been with me for a long time. So chatting with Miles, I'm up at like 235. True story. I never minded being 235, but you know what minded? My knees that were falling apart and my back. I'm like, I don't know what, before I started really lifting, probably about 190. So 235 was a lot. I said, I got to lose some LBs, Miles. 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
2: A briefing in Miami. I'm Lisa Brady, Fox News. Federal safety investigators set to give an update on yesterday's fiery crash of an Amazon cargo jet that ran off a runway when it landed at Miami International Airport. Fox's Dana Marie McNichol is there.
3: Officials say the aircraft failed to stop, slamming into cars, killing five people and injuring five others. Now, the plane operated by 21 Air for Amazon Cargo was landing around 2 p.m. in the afternoon on Sunday after flying in from Puerto Rico.
2: First responders rescuing the pilot and co-pilot, pulling others from damaged cars. Some of the injured have been in critical condition. The Kremlin not ruling out future trilateral talks after weekend meetings with U.S. envoys in a renewed effort to jumpstart peace talks with Ukraine.
4: President Trump's special envoy, Steve Witkoff, and Jared Kushner traveled to both Moscow and Kyiv over the weekend, along with administration officials from the State Department and National Security Council, for talks with Russian President Vladimir Putin and Ukrainian President Volodymyr Zelensky. Witkoff says substantive progress was made, including on trying to schedule trilateral talks. President Trump has met separately with Putin and Zelensky during his second term, but has not been able to secure a lasting ceasefire or direct talks between the Russian and Ukrainian presidents.
2: Fox's Jared Halpern in Washington. No sign of any breakthroughs with Iran, which is planning an effort to restrict shipping by creating an exclusion zone outside the Strait of Hormuz. This follows U.S. attacks on three Iranian tankers, sinking one after Iran fired missiles at two U.S. warships. Hurricane Lowell moving closer to Hawaii.
3: We've been feeling soaking rains from the outer bands of Lowell all morning, and we're watching the storm continue to shift east, so actually closer to Kauai. That prompted an upgraded hurricane warning for two islands overnight.
2: Fox Weather's Katie Byrne. The Category 3 storm still not expected to make a direct hit. 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
5: The heat finally backed off late in the weekend, and your Labor Day looks great. Highs in the mid-80s. The humidity still in check, mostly to partly sunny, mostly clear overnight. Tuesday, we are partly sunny and starting to warm up. Highs in the upper 80s, windy, warmer, and muggier. Well, Max.

0: out in the low 90s with mostly sunny skies Wednesday. I'm meteorologist Tom Ackerman with your LEX 18 Storm Tracker forecast on Lexington's news, traffic, and weather station, 97.3 FM WVLK.
1: How did I lose weight? And I did. Lean, right here. I did. I love this stuff. Listen, Brickhouse Nutrition been with me for a long time. So chatting with Miles, I'm up at like 235. True story, I never minded being 235, but you know what minded? My knees that were falling apart and my back. I'm like, I don't know what, before I started really lifting, probably about 190. So 235 was a lot. I said, I got to lose some LBs, Miles. He said, Dan, we're going to sick our team of docs and researchers on it, and we're going to get you a really good product because I don't want to take a lot of these needles and stuff. You know what he did? He got lean. 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

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Fox News. 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And now, here's your host, Guy.

0: We're here on the Guy Benson Show. It is our best of today. It's Labor Day. Hope you're having a great long weekend with your families. Tom Shalhoub filling in for me as he has a lot recently. Very grateful to him. I've been away on parental leave. Coming back tomorrow. Can't wait for that. In the meantime, though, you just heard the conversation that Tom had with Liz Peek and Mike Baker. This hour, we're going to revisit Tom's monologue on Governor Kathy Hochul. And also, we're approaching 25 years after 9/11, as well as a fascinating conversation with John Tierney, a senior fellow at the Manhattan Institute. So without further ado, here's Tom.
1: I am on radio, and also for those looking at the video feed, I had a lot of comments coming in today because I have a colorful shirt and I have a green jacket on, wearing white pants. It's a very summery outfit. And this is what always happens with me, is that I leave these summer outfits in the closet. I don't use them until just before Labor Day. And I think I'm going to have to put these things away and I'm not going to get away with this outfit after Labor Day. So I put them on. I wear the white shoes, the white pants, the green jacket, linen shirts. So that's what I'm wearing today. And it seems like people appreciate it. They're making comments, in the hallways here at Fox. People love talking about wardrobe here at Fox because, you know, we're on camera people. And, I like to dress up when I go on air. I like to think about it. Okay. Let's get into it, guys. Kathy Hochul, governor of New York. I call her Daffy Kathy. And if I were the president, that name would catch on. I'm actually saying it. Whenever I talk about Kathy Hochul on Fox, I say Daffy Kathy. I'm hoping that it gets back to the president and he starts using that because it's a very Trumpian nickname. Probably the worst governor we've ever had in the history of New York. And that says a lot because she's coming out of Cuomo, right? Andrew Cuomo was terrible. She's worse. And so people are talking. I think maybe the Fox audience, they're getting sick of hearing us talk about Mamdani and Hassan Piker and Al Sayed, because essentially these are local stories. I mean, Mamdani, he's a New York story. And Abdul El Sayed is Michigan. He's also a local story. But they, along with Hassan Piker, are national stories. Why? Because they're taking the Democratic Party in a very leftward direction. And I think I'm going to start here with Kathy Hochul and segue into Hassan Piker and Abdul El Sayed. Why? Because Kathy Hochul showed up at a mosque in a, I don't want to call it a burqa, in the headgear. She had Muslim garb on. Let's play the, this isn't great audio sound, but let's play the clip.
2: And I want to thank His Excellency Mr. Abedin, to thank him for welcoming the Flipkart family, to our imam and all the other executives for this organization.
1: Yeah, we in radio, we don't like playing sound like that, but I had to play it because I'm here to talk about Kathy Hochul, so I wanted to give the clip to go along with it, but she was there in the mosque. You know, mosques are echoey. Have you ever noticed that? Even with all the, you know, the carpeting and everything, they're very echoey. But Kathy Hochul, she wanted to pander to the Muslims, and she's doing that now. And why is it news? Because you say to me, Tom Shalhoub, come on, be an open-minded guy. You're for religious freedom. You got nothing against Muslims, do you? Well, no, I don't. And I think we are now more divided as we approach the anniversary of 9/11. I feel like we are more divided and less clear about Muslims in America than we were after 9/11. And that's saying a lot. Because after the attacks on the World Trade Center, there was a lot of people who were, you know, their feelings came out regarding Muslims, regarding people who have been allowed in our country who are jihadists, which, as we know, not all Muslims are. But perhaps we opened up our borders to too many people who have extreme Muslim views. The reason I think we're essentially in a worse place now than we were after 9/11 because George W. Bush actually was very specific after 9/11 talking about the toxic ideology of Muslim extremism. And, you know, I had some problems with the Bush doctrine after 9/11, you know, basically from 2001 to, you know, for the 8 years of the rest of the Bush presidency. He became a little muddled on Middle East policy. Obviously, we know what happened with the Iraq and everything else. But he was quite clear in kind of an impressive way after 9/11 about essentially going to war with Muslim extremism while not going to war with non-extremists. And that's what we needed in our country. I remember the rally in New York City when, it was attended by musicians. I think if my memory serves correctly, Paul McCartney came and sang freedom, talking about freedom, you know, and there was a big 9/11 rally and there were imams there. President Bush made sure to reach out to the what they call the moderate Muslim community. He also said to people who were, you know, on the fence about jihadism and extreme, people with extreme Muslim views. He said things like, you're with us or you're against us. So he had a clarity about him, but he also wanted to be very clear about the difference between Muslim extremism and moderate Muslims who want to live as part of the American rainbow, the fabric of America, etc. I thought that I'm going to commend Bush in that way. Okay. These days, we have trouble doing that because the Democratic Party is, and you know, some of you might think, oh, he's going to go after Trump because Trump, had a Muslim ban and he's always politically incorrect. No, I'm not talking about Trump. I'm talking about the left. The left has not been clear about separating themselves from Muslim extremists. The left has embraced the Palestine, from the river to the sea movement. The left has embraced people like Hassan Piker, who is a big live streamer, and also politicians like Mamdani, like Abdul El-Sayed, who do not have harsh words for the radical Muslim community. And we've become less clear because of that. I think that because of the way Bush handled after 9/11, and he had people on the left, the Democratic Party back then was like, we were quite unified after 9/11, if you remember. And, we didn't all always speak with one voice. The Democrat Party did not have any room in their party for extreme Muslim views, which have become, I think, worse now than after 9/11. So that's why I say we're not doing as well. So we go from Kathy Hochul to, let's go to El-Sayed. All right. This is a race that's going to get headlines and it's going to get attention, not just because of the DSA and Democratic leftists, but it's going to get attention because of the Muslim angle, because it's something that people think about a lot. You've got Hassan Piker. He is essentially an atheist, but he's a Muslim. He was born a Muslim. But I think if I'm correct in just the sound bites and the other things I've heard from him, Hassan Piker is an atheist. He's not a real believing Muslim anymore. Abdul El-Sayed is, but he likes to hang around with Hassan Piker and he seems to share a lot of his views, but he wants to be electable. And so instead of embracing him, he's trying to separate himself from Hassan Piker. This isn't specifically having to do with Piker, I don't believe, but let's play the apology here. This is clip number 9. Abdul El-Sayed is apologizing for his recent comments after a synagogue attack were misconstrued. Play 9.
3: I got a really important question about that at the Jewish caucus, and my comments might have been misconstrued to be justifying something I did not intend to justify, right? To anybody who feels like My comments might have been hurtful. I'm really sorry. That was not my intention. We condemned that terrorist attack. We condemned it outright. What I was trying to do was offer context for why it happened, but it wasn't the time for context, and you don't ever want to trample somebody's pain.
1: This guy's pretty slick. You know, when he's asked questions, he's pretty good at dealing with them, pretty good at answering them. He was on with Jesse Waters, and he, I think he did pretty well with a tough interview. He's good on his feet. He's got a lot of media savvy. So he's going to continue to take these kind of questions. He may handle them well. What he's up against is the fact that the Democratic Party, even though they've been embracing him, they're not really embracing him. You have politicians like Debbie Dingell, who's out there in Michigan, who she wants him to separate himself from the extreme views of Piker specifically, but also the far left, because she knows he's not electable if he, you know, continues down that line. But the Democrats have to make up their mind. Are they going to embrace this, or are they going to go the other way? Rahm Emanuel, James Carville, these are old school Democrats. These are the people who got the Clintons elected. Once the Clinton era came to a close, or, you know, the 8 years of the Clinton presidency, the Democrats had pretty much decided on their playbook from here to eternity, which was triangulation. We are going to be a moderate Democratic Party. We're going to do things like we're going to talk about welfare reform, and we're going to have a robust military, and we are going to triangulate the Republicans out of existence. But that didn't work because the Democratic Party moved to Obama, who was more to the left. The Clinton so-called moderates lost footing. The Clinton moderates, who were essentially a more pro-war party, lost out because the Code Pink anti-war people came in with a lot of energy after the Bush administration, and the party moved leftward. Rahm Emanuel and Carville, they still think that they can take the party back. Do you think they can take the party back? I don't. I think essentially that ship has sailed, and I don't see the party going back other than essentially splitting off and having two parties. It may happen with the Democratic Party before it happens with the Republican Party, but I think it's going to happen at some point. We do not, and I know I talk, this is one of the things I had a little argument with Karl Rove about. I don't see the two-party system in our country lasting much longer. It was able to last in a world that was not as digital, where people got their news from three networks, where people read the New York Times that was delivered to their doorstep every day. I don't think the two-party system can survive, because people now are so factionalized. The far left is so much further left than the centrist Democrats. And that's why I think they're the first party to split. But I also think that the Republicans, which, you know, that now you have establishment Republicans and you have MAGA Republicans, there's also a split there. And I think if the Democrats split, the Republicans are going to split. Not long after that. That's what I think. Would that be bad for the country? I don't know. I don't think it would be a bad thing. I always say, if we were to split into four parties or even five, the biggest party would be the MAGA party. Because I think MAGA is approaching 40% of the country. 38 may on the low end. And in a four-party system, that would be a nice, hefty majority. So that's my vision for the future. The Democrats, though, are heading for a cliff. And we're going to see. We're going to take a break here, but I'm going to play some clips from Rahm Emanuel when we get back. And we're going to see. And we're going to pose the question. Can Rahm Emanuel essentially get this party back from the brink? He thinks he can. This is Tom Shalhoub. in for Guy Benson on The Guy Benson Show.
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0: Tom Shalhoub. In for Guy Benson on the Guy Benson Show. He was talking about the Democratic Party in the opening and the divide in the Democratic Party. You heard from Abdul Al-Sayed, Kathy Hochul. Kathy Hochul is part of the party, part of the wing of the party that is welcoming the far left into the party. And there's obviously many of them. They say, we're a big tent. Welcome them in. They have a lot of energy. But there are certain Democrats who are pushing back. Let's hear from Rahm Emanuel. This is clip 11. He's rejecting these far leftists.
1: I don't consider Democratic Socialists part of the Democratic Party. About 4 weeks ago, they had a convention in Chicago, separate party. They believe in defunding the police, letting prisoners out of prisons, opening the borders, eliminating the Pentagon. If you're so confident people want that, I'll see you in November. Put it on the ballot. Let's go. Run as a separate party. The Democratic Party is not open to be taken over. Now, you have a progressive wing and a pragmatic wing. Now, we agree that the system is rigged against working class, middle class families. Agree with that.
0: Okay. So he was starting to go into the, you know, what he does believe the Democratic Party is. He starts off by saying this is what it isn't. And he says it's not defund the police. If you want to defund the police, run in your own party. I'll see you at the ballot box and, you know, we'll work it out there. His problem is they are going to the ballot box and they're winning. So, you know, if you say, I dare you, you take their dare, they go out there, they organize, they win elections. They don't win elections because there's this landslide of feeling across the country for the far left. They do it because these groups are very organized. The elections are very timely, and they are very, very, how do you say, they're not well attended in that New York City, I forget the exact number, but it was a very small percentage of New Yorkers voted for mayor, and that's how Mayor Mamdani won. Also, it was divided. There were many, candidates, so he won in a three candidate race. So Rahm Emanuel says you're not welcome in the party, but they're saying we are welcome, and here we are, and they're winning races. So that's the initial, that's the essential problem that centrist Democrats have. They're here. They're in the party. You can't get rid of them. This is Tom Shalhoub in for Guy Benson on The Guy Benson Show.

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1: How did I lose weight? And I did. Lean, right here. I did. I love this stuff. Listen, Brickhouse Nutrition been with me for a long time. So chatting with Miles, I'm up at like 235. True story. I never minded being 235, but you know what minded? 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
1: Tom Shalhoub in for Guy Benson on the Guy Benson Show. I read an article in City Journal. This was by John Tierney. This is a guy who I used to have on Red Eye. He used to be a science writer for the New York Times. Haven't spoken to him in some time. But this article was a tour de force. I highlighted so much of it that it's sitting in front of me and it's just all yellow. So I'm not just going to read you the whole thing. I'm glad we got him on the line and we're going to talk about it. John Tierney, co-author of The Power of Bad and Willpower. He's a contributing editor at City Journal and he's a senior fellow, which I don't even know what that is, but I know fellows are very important people. He's a senior fellow at the Manhattan Institute. John, welcome to the Guy Benson Show.
2: Thank you, Tom. Great to see you again.
1: You too. And we spent time on panels back in the day. And what I want to stress is this. This article is hard-hitting, and it is about as succinct a right-wing argument as there is out there. But you're not a right-wing bomb thrower. You're not a shock jock. You're not an influencer that is, you cite Ann Coulter in your article here, but you're not like of the Ann Coulter variety. I would put you in the category of the soft-spoken intellectual. Do you agree with that?
2: Well, thank you. Yeah. I mean, I think I wrote for the New York Times for a long time. I got used to writing for a liberal audience. And and being a bomb thrower doesn't really work that well there. But, I think, that the argument should be on facts. And I think what I've mostly done is try to debunk these myths that, that the legacy media just perpetrates. And the way to do that, I think, is with facts,
1: Yeah. So basically, this. That's what this article, apart from being like an argument, it really is just kind of a listing of facts about the way the world is. The first premise is that essentially, political violence is a leftist thing, but in the media, it's portrayed as a right-wing thing. Let's talk about that.
2: Yeah, it's a bizarre thing because, the left has this huge protest industrial complex now that's been going on, the Omni protest that's been going on. There's no equivalent to that on the right. And, and they have these groups that they have lavish funding from foundations, billionaires, unions. And part of that is violence. And the thing that's also interesting is that the left has always been, in a sense, committed to violence since the French Revolution. Because, in the piece, I talk about a hero of mine, Friedrich Hayek, who kind of explained that there's this inherent moral difference between the left and the right, and between the American and the French revolutions, that the American revolutions is all about individual rights. It's about individual justice. And you can't commit violence against individuals, even if it serves the common good. But if you believe in social justice, then as Hayek said, then anything that serves the common good, you can do whatever you want because you're saying that we're serving the common good. And so that's just a fundamental difference where, where the right does have crazy people, these lone wolves who do stuff and, and sound right wing, but there aren't right wing intellectuals. There aren't, who justify it the way there are on the left. These right wing, kind of lone wolves, they're not quoting the Wall Street Journal and Republican congressmen, but people like Luigi Mangione and these and the Trump assassins, they're just doing talking points of the Democratic Party. And the left has always really, since the French Revolution, to unite their followers, they have to, find an enemy, demonize the other side, and that justifies that we can commit violence against them because, every Republican since Nixon has been compared to Hitler.
1: Yeah, and so the groups you talk about, so you said the vast network of right-wing fanatics essentially doesn't exist. There's no right-wing equivalent of Code Pink, Extinction Rebellion, the Democrat Socialists of America, and then you mention all these other kind of movements, du jour, Occupy Wall Street, Black Lives Matter, the Women's March, Free Palestine. I was talking about, the anti-war movement after Bush, which just turned into a kind of an anti-capitalist movement. And they stopped talking about war. No kings, no data centers, no billionaires, all that. If you could, what would you say? Because we argue about this all the time on panels here. If you have a left-wing panelist, they say, oh, there's right-wing violence, and they would mention different right-wing actors, who would be the closest to Antifa on the right that you could think of?
2: I mean, there is no equivalent to Antifa on the right. People say the Proud Boys, you know, they've gotten in fights with Antifa. But the Proud Boys really started to protect conservative speakers because Antifa, you know, they just go around the country. I think they've done it dozens of times. Right-wingers, conservatives will have like a march for free speech. And Antifa has to break that up because they're conservatives. And, you know, and they use Molotov cocktails. They throw bricks. That, you know, they put journalists in the hospital. There's no equivalent to that. There's no organized group that gets funding that, that does this regularly all the time. And we saw that after January 6th. You know, that was supposedly the great example of right-wing violence. And there were these predictions that there was going to be all this violence. You know, it was a threat to democracy. It was going to overthrow the country. And there were just tens of thousands of troops mobilized and police bracing for all this, and nothing happened because there isn't any right wing, you know, industrial complex that turns out angry people on the street, you know, one, you know, for one cause after another.
1: I'm glad
2: Tea Party was the ultimate example of a peaceful group that picked up after itself.
1: That was it. It was the Tea Party was originally demonized as being white supremacists when they really were. They were kind of just an old fashioned conservative populist group. And I remember how they were demonized. I'm glad you mentioned Proud Boys because you and I used to sit on the, you know, on Red Eye together with Gavin McInnes, yeah, who started the Proud Boys. Yeah. And right, you probably know this. I was there at the, I wasn't there at the beginning of the Proud Boys. Like I didn't go to any meetings, but I knew Gavin at the time because he used to come on shows and he was also go on podcasts and things like that. I remember when the Proud Boys was started, because Gavin McInnes always talked about how he wanted to start a drinking club for conservatives, and he wanted it to be edgy, like the old, drinking gangs that would get together and be and talk tough and be guys and punch each other in the arm and things like that. So the initiation of the Proud Boys, I don't think most people don't know this, was you had to withstand physical pain. The guys would punch you in the ribs and the arms until you could name five breakfast cereals. That was the one initiation number one. This is real. This is what Gavin made it. And then there was some other, thing where you had to, you had to do some other game. I don't know if it was a drinking game or something like that, but essentially they were a multicultural group with members from Hispanic members, Black members, and gay members of the Proud Boys. I don't think most people realize that.
2: Now, I didn't know it actually myself. I mean, I know that they started getting involved in protecting conservative speakers because, you know, that Antifa was attacking and, you know, the mob violence, you know, at these speakers on campus and elsewhere. And they started to just try and protect them.
1: Yes.
2: And they got in.
1: That was something that Gavin, you know, wanted to do. He wanted to be kind of like the way that the Hell's Angels were security guards for, you know, the Rolling Stone. Like this was kind of what Gavin wanted to do. He liked being theatrical in that way. And he wanted the Proud Boys to come out and kind of stand there. And he wanted them to be like, you know, tough guys. And, you know, he said, you should be able to take a punch, you know. But by take a punch, he meant in that kind of old fashioned way, like Gary Cooper could take a punch in a, you know, in a Hollywood movie. So it's very interesting that you mentioned the Proud Boys because, like I said, I know an awful lot about it. And I couldn't believe it when you had the president of the United States, Joe Biden, he's talking about the Proud Boys. Oh, and the Proud Boys are coming. And people are thinking, people who don't know, they don't realize the Proud Boys is kind of like a gag that was thought up by a kind of a wacky guy. Gavin is admittedly wacky. He's politically incorrect. He's very profane at times, but they're not a white supremacist group.
2: No, I mean, the left is constantly, you know, starting these fights, these wars, and then pretending it was conservatives or the violent one. I mean, there's so much projection going on there that, and there just is no equivalent to Antifa. You know, and the amazing thing is that the legacy media covered the Tea Party as if they were Hitler rallies, when it was these peaceful people picked up after themselves. Meanwhile, basically ignored these dozens of attacks by Antifa, violent attacks on conservatives. I mean, when liberal speakers go on a conservative campus or any campus, they don't need personal security teams. But conservative speakers do. Charlie Kirk had his own security team with him that day, you know. And the Proud Boys were supplying that. I mean, that's just the difference between the left and the right. You know, liberals don't have to worry about mobs of conservatives silencing them, whereas conservatives do.
1: Yes, and the interesting history that you go into here, you talk about Hayek. Now, Hayek's kind of a famous libertarian, right? But he wrote The Road to Serfdom and, you know, talked about essentially the radicals back then. So American radicalism goes back, it's actually before Saul Alinsky, but you mentioned Saul Alinsky in your article. We hear that name thrown around, and I think a lot of people are familiar with that name because they know that Obama seemed to have some kind of an early association with Saul Alinsky, or at least was a, you know, someone who employed his
2: movement,
1: kind of tactics.
2: Yeah.
1: Yes. So the, would you say the violence, the violent groups today, the, whether it's, you know, people who are part of the Occupy Wall Street, Black Lives Matter, you know, they say that they're not for violence, but there is violence at their rallies. There's been fires lit. There's been property damage, things like that. Does it come out of the 60s and the Weather Underground, or does it go a lot earlier than that?
2: I mean, it goes all the way back to the French Revolution, really, where, you know, once you say the French Revolution was, we're going to fulfill the general will, what Rousseau called it, you know, which is basically social justice. And social justice means you can do what you want. Cause I'm fighting, you know, like Luigi Mangione, I'm doing social justice for all, you know, to save the healthcare system so I can murder someone. And on the, a libertarian, a conservative, no, you can't murder anyone no matter, you know, what the end is. The ends do not justify the means, but on the left, they do. And, you know, and I mean, the ultimate example is socialism and communism in the 20th century. That, you know, I quoted in the piece in City Journal this horrifying figure that communists were responsible for 150 million deaths in the 20th century through famine, through gulags, through, you know, massacres, through executions. And it was always justified by, well, we're bringing about our new socialist utopia, and we have to kill or exile or imprison our political enemies who are in the way. And what Hayek said was that if you're a collectivist, you have to be ready to do anything to pursue this common good for the good of the whole. So you can rationalize any kind of violence, and they always have rationalized that violence. And during Black Lives Matter, you had liberal professors saying, well, it's justified because the cause is so great and we have to do that. And there's, you know, and you mentioned Saul Alinsky. I mean, his tactic was, one of his rules for radicals was his famous book. And his most famous thing was, you have to polarize, you have to demonize the other side to rally your troops to go after them. You know, because, you know, we can all agree on, or conservatives can anyway, that individuals have rights. You can't kill someone. You can't take their property. You can't do that. But once you're into social justice instead of individual justice, you can, well, my definition of social justice is that we have to, I'm going to take your property and I'm going to send you to a gulag. And that was how communists operated. And that's, I mean, that's what leftists are doing when they, you know, it's fine to burn down a Tesla a dealership because Elon's bad and I have to fight capitalism. So I'm doing it for the greater good.
1: Yeah. You mentioned the SPLC, Southern Poverty Law Center.
2: Yeah.
1: Also, it was interesting because I think in the article, if I remember, you talked about John Lewis as well. So these are two people, John Lewis and the SPLC. They came out of that civil rights era. But later, they stopped focusing on civil rights and essentially just became leftist agitators. The SPLC has a list. They call certain groups hate groups. Like, what were the ones you mentioned? That the some of the mainstream
2: Moms for Liberty, Prager University.
1: Yeah.
2: I mean, it's just ridiculous.
1: I have a dossier on me on the it's the Media Matters website, which is also I think it's co-written with the SPLC because the Media Matters Hate Watch list uses SPLC data. There's a page on Tom Shalhoub, and they show videos from Red Eye. Do you know if you have a page on the SPLC Hate Watch site?
2: I'm not sure, but I congratulate you on.
1: Yeah,
2: on,
1: I got my own.
2: Yeah, there.
1: I'm on the list.
2: Yeah, that's
1: Gutfeld has a list. Ann Coulter has a list. And so what they do is they have us listed. They say where I work, and then they show videos of me saying incendiary things, you know. But it's just out of context chatter on Red Eye.
2: Exactly.
1: Same thing for Greg. Same thing for Ann Coulter. So I think it's very interesting. And the now we realize, because we found out SPLC had people at January 6th who were essentially paid. What would you call them?
2: Well, they were paying, you know, they paid for people to go to that Charlottesville, the infamous protest there. And they were paying for Ku Klux Klan members to buy crosses and, you know, and things. I mean, it's very hard. And, you know, and the problem is that, you know, one thing that I talk about on the piece is you often hear these statistics that there's more right-wing violence, but those statistics are kind of based to a large part on what the SPLC and the, you know, gathers. And they basically, I mean, they don't consider Antifa an extremist group. You know, this is a group that goes around, you know, setting fires, throwing Molotov cocktails, throwing bricks.
1: Yeah.
2: But, you know, but Moms for Liberty and Prager University are dangerous groups. And so are you, of course. You
1: yes.
2: know, so
1: it's amazing. So that's how they get away with it. They have the problem. They define it a certain way. And then they make their lists based on these arbitrary things. And they, you know, they say, of course, there's more right-wing violence because they describe anti-Semitism as right-wing violence.
2: Yeah, just crazy. I mean, they have an endowment of more than $700 million that they have raised with this tactic of, and there's always a rising tide of hate on the right that, you know, we need to raise money to fight it. And it's, you know, and now we see that they're actually creating that. It's creating business and money for them.
1: So. Yeah. All right. We got to go. We are up against a break. John Tierney, great to talk to you. Hopefully we'll see you again soon.
2: I hope so. Thanks, Tom.
1: Thanks. Tom Shalhoub for Guy Benson on The Guy Benson Show.
0: More of The Guy Benson Show with Tom Shalhoub Labor Day Best Of Special next.

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7: How did I lose weight? 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

0: I'm Shalhoub, sitting in for Guy Benson on The Guy Benson Show. Guy will be back Tuesday. I'm reading a headline here, Celebrity News, page 6. Howard Stern's deal with HBO Max officially confirmed as new details emerge. What? Howard Stern is signing new deals? Howard Stern is fading away. Let him go into the sunset. Sirius XM, he's now going to be on once a week, I believe. Nobody listens to his show anymore. He's an old woman, basically, and he's been crowing, you know, since COVID. He's essentially an odd shut-in of a man. His show is, I mean, guy, he is like, he used to be a force in radio. He's a shell of his former self, and now HBO Max has signed a deal with him. I mean, let it go. This shows you. Some years ago, when he started doing America's Got Talent, he just wanted back in with the tastemakers, HBO Max.
1: Keep it right here. Another hour of The Guy Benson Show with Tom Shalhoub. It's our Labor Day Best Of special. It's coming up next.
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0: How did I lose weight? And I did lean right here. I did. I love this stuff. Listen, Brickhouse Nutrition been with me for a long time. So chatting with Miles, I'm up at like 235. True story. I never minded being 235, but you know what minded? 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
2: The victims come first. Only Sobrady, Fox News. That bottom line from federal safety investigators after yesterday's crash in Miami, where an Amazon cargo jet ran off a runway when it landed, smashing into cars. NTSB Chair Jennifer Homendy pausing at the start of a briefing.
3: And extend our deepest condolences to the families who lost loved ones in this terrible tragedy.
2: Extending that to the injured and their families, adding that investigators are deeply committed
3: to determine how this accident occurred, why it happened, with one goal in mind, safety. And that's to prevent it from happening again.
2: She says evidence collection is secondary to ongoing search and recovery efforts. The cargo plane's pilot and co-pilot were among those rescued by first responders. At least five people were killed, five others injured. Homendy says the flight data and cockpit voice recorders have been recovered and will be analyzed at NTSB headquarters, while her team will remain on the ground in Miami for several days. Two of the airport's four runways remain shut down. It's not clear yet when they can reopen as the investigators wait for full access to that plane. An attempted attack on a candidate for governor remains under investigation in Ohio, where an armed man charged at Democrat Amy Acton at a county fair yesterday.
4: Acton was not injured in this. Her security personnel, which was made up of Ohio State Highway Patrol, were able to stop this suspect, who's been identified as 38-year-old Patrick Havas. In addition to two handguns, police say he had on him a set of brass knuckles and a taser when he began pushing through a crowd that had gathered where Dr. Acton was speaking to supporters at the Democratic Party's tent.
2: Fox's Alexandria Hoff. Republican candidate Vivek Ramaswamy's campaign calling the violent incident unacceptable. Labor Day weekend kicking off the final push to the midterm elections in November. 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
5: Here's your LAX18 Storm Tracker forecast for tonight. The sky is partly cloudy. It's a milder night than last night. It's a little more humid. Temperatures will bottom out in the upper 60s. Back to work, back to school on Tuesday. It's partly to mostly sunny. Can't rule out a little passing shower. High temperatures getting hotter, back into the upper 80s and humid. Wednesday, hottest of the bunch, partly to mostly sunny, highs up into the low 90s. But scattered thunderstorms come back on Thursday, and we're back down to the mid-80s. I'm Chief Meteorologist Mech on Lexington's news, traffic, and weather station. 97.3 FM, WVLK.
0: Live. How did I lose weight? And I did lean right here. I did. I love this stuff. Listen, Brickhouse Nutrition been with me for a long time. So chatting with Miles, I'm up at like 235. True story. I never minded being 235, but you know what minded? My knees that were falling apart and my back.

I'm like, I don't know what, before I started really lifting, probably about 190. So 235 was a lot. I said, I got to lose some LBs, Miles. He said, Dan, we're going to sick our team of docs and researchers on it, and we're going to get you a really good product because I don't want to take a lot of these needles and stuff. 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
1: The final hour, the happy hour here on the Guy Benson Show. It's the best of the Guy Benson Show today on this Labor Day weekend. Thank you so much for being here with us. I am Guy Benson. I will be returning with brand new shows tomorrow. You just heard quite a lot from Tom Shalhoub in the last hour, a really good best of. Moving ahead into this final hour of today's program, we're going to go back to Tom Shalhoub's conversation with comedian Eric McManon and also Miranda Devine. Here is our friend Tom Shalhoub.
2: Joining us now, Eric McMahon, stand-up comedian. We just did a show together, so I thought, let's do radio together and talk about all the things we didn't get to hash out in the green room at Uncle Vinny's in New Jersey. Eric, welcome to the show.
3: Hi, Tom. Thanks for having me.
2: We had a, I would say, a red state audience there, right?
3: 100%.
2: Would you say Uncle Vinny's attracts a red state audience?
3: I think they get a redder crowd, but I think when the Fox guys come in, I think it's
2: 100%.
3: It's 100%.
2: Yes. And they took to you, right? And
3: yes.
2: The funny thing is, neither you or I could be described as a political comedian. Would you say that?
3: I don't think so either. Yeah, no. I mean, I do some political stuff, but again, when you're at a normal crowd or not in a, depending on what area you're in, you're definitely got to feel them out before you start firing any little test jokes away.
2: Yes. And I used to do the bulk of the act that I do now, which, you know, it's always evolving, but let's say that there's like a half an hour of my headlining act that I've basically been doing for the past like 10 to 12 years, right?
3: Right.
2: And I used to do that before I worked at Fox. I would do it in the West Village, and all the left wingers, they enjoyed it, right?
3: Right.
2: But it had my opinions in it. It had my political opinions in it, but two things were different then. A, I didn't mention who was president. I didn't mention anything about politics. I just did my cultural observations about life. I mentioned being Catholic. I mentioned being a dad, things like that. I mentioned my dad, but I never said I'm Republican or Democrat. And then two, this was before Donald Trump, and people weren't as divided as they are today.
3: Right. With the TDS, it changes everything. I had a different story. So way back in the day at the comic strip, when I just started working there, I got to be, I was like the star of the softball team. And you remember the guy, Lucian, loved me, right? And
2: yes.
3: Then I was getting Saturday night spots. And I was only working there for about 9 months. But because he had something to talk about with the softball team and we were winning, he loved me. And then we had a discussion. It was like Bush versus Clinton, who I was voting for. And my spots just ended. It was like Tuesday night at 11 o'clock.
2: Yeah, Lucian was like a kind of a theater person. And I tell you the truth, I didn't know till just now. But it makes sense. He was a political liberal, right?
3: Completely liberal, yeah.
2: Yeah. So I got to go back. The comic strip softball team, okay? See, Eric and I started stand-up. And I think the greatest era. I started basically, let's say the beginning of my career was 91. I moved to New York. I started a little bit in Boston, but I was never part of that Boston scene. So basically, I spent 10 years toiling in obscurity in the New York comedy scene, trying to get in, you know, break in. Similar to you, right? Yeah, right? But the comic strip, right? Who were some of the guys on the softball team that people might reckon? Was Florentine on there?
3: Well, I got Florentine in. It was funny because we needed a player, and Florentine hadn't passed at the strip yet.
2: Yeah.
3: And I got Florentine to play, so I was batting like four in the lineup. Florentine was batting five. And then I remember being at the club, and Chris Rock was in there at the time, and he asked Lucian, who's that guy? He goes, well, he plays softball for me. And he goes, is he funny? He goes, I don't know. He hasn't auditioned yet. And then, you know, a few weeks later, he auditioned and he passed him, but it was largely got in because of the softball. But
2: yeah. Jim Florentine, famous from Crank Anchors. He's on Gutfeld all the time. And, of course, you know, he became a comedy star basically, but got in through softball. Very interesting.
3: But I played Jay Moore played on that team with us.
2: Yep.
3: Kevin James was on the team. His brother, Gary Valentine. Those guys are all King of Queens. Rock Rubin.
2: People don't know. And Gary Valentine has had a good career, but people don't realize Is he his brother or half brother?
3: I don't know that. I thought they were brothers.
2: Yeah, they maybe they are. I don't know why I said half brother, but because they have different names. That's why.
3: Yeah. Well,
2: Gary Valentine.
3: I don't know what their real last name is, but James and Valentine seem like they could have been like thrown in there.
2: Yeah. Yeah. Maybe. Okay. But Gary Valentine, funny guy. Very politically incorrect. Yeah. Right. And who else? Anybody? Other names?
3: It was the arch rival game was against the Improv, and that was all like Ray Romano played on that team, and there were big rivalry back then. Tom Caltabiano, you probably remember that guy. He was executive producer. Mike Royce.
2: Did every club have a softball team?
3: No, just those two. And then the Comic Strip kind of phases, and then it went to Gotham. They kind of turned into Gotham, and the Improv went out of business. So
2: yeah, okay. So you guys would play also the Broadway Show League.
3: That's what it was called. So the ABC News would have a team, Cats would have a team, and it would just be Monday afternoons. You know, we play the game.
2: I'm guessing that the comedy clubs were probably good teams. Were you guys?
3: Well, that's just it. I don't think they'd won a game for the prior 3 years before I played, and then I joined the team. Not tooting my own horn, but it was
2: good.
3: I was good, and with Florentine coming in, and we had a couple other guys came out, and Joe Bolster actually came out and started. He was a guy from Biff Blast from the Past from the comic strip.
2: Joe Bolster, and is there a lot of Bolsters? Is there a family of Bolsters?
3: I don't know. Okay. He's older than I am, I think, Joe was. He's been around forever.
2: I got the sense that Joe Bolster was from one of those families. Like, it was all boys, you know, and a number of them were around, but maybe I'm wrong. Okay. So those were that was the legend of the comic strip. Okay. The early days, and you get in by playing softball. You know how I got in? Cause you had to get in somehow.
3: There was some way in. Yeah.
2: And very rarely did you get in by being hilarious. It was always some back door, right? So
3: it still happens today, Tom.
2: Yes. Oh, exactly. Right. You had to pass. You said the name, you know, he hadn't passed yet. I don't think the audience knows what that means. Yes. Passing at the comedy club.
3: So you had to go and somebody had to set you up for the audition. Basically, there was there were open mics on Monday nights where they technically would look at people, but I don't think anybody really got the go ahead from that, or it was rare that they would do that. But it was actually a guy, Jim Mendrino, was actually hooked me up with Lucian and got me the interview on audition on like a Tuesday night. And then passing means they give you the club availability line and you can call in and say, okay, I'm open, you know, Tuesday through Friday, and you get a spot or you don't get spots.
2: Yeah.
3: Once you say you vote for Bush, you're not getting spots.
2: Exactly. So and you didn't have to say it back then because we didn't talk about politics as much. So the way I got into the strip, I got into any club that I got into, it was some level of deception or chicanery, some kind of like plot to get. So with the strip, Lucian, I auditioned for him and he said, I'm not going to pass you. I have plenty of white males. You know, he used to always say that.
3: Oh my God. I had that exact line from him.
2: Even back then. I mean, today, you know, you have people talk about DEI and things like that. But back then it wasn't like, we didn't have as much DEI in our world, but the thing was, there was a tremendous amount of white dudes doing comedy.
3: For sure, for sure.
2: And Lucian wanted to have a well-rounded set. He wanted to have a woman and a black guy on every show.
3: Every show.
2: And in order to keep even just that ratio, you basically had to start saying no to white guys because we were everywhere. Right?
3: Okay. I agree.
2: So he says to me, well, you're white and, you know, I don't need any more guys like you. And, he said, but obviously you're appealing to the commercial world and you're always very clean cut and you're clean. So I can use that. And so he said, I will let you use this room for auditions, which means if I had someone specifically coming to see me, whether like it was a person from
3: casting
2: ABC,
3: agent, right,
2: casting
3: right.
2: agent, that he would give me a spot. So there it is. So I worked the phones. I got in and I started inviting people. And, you know, casting directors, I would say, hey, we have a thing going on at the comic strip and, you know, we've got two seats for you. And I would give them free tickets to the show. Okay. Because I didn't have free tickets to give, but I knew that if they showed up, they would let them in free because they were casting directors.
3: For sure. Right?
2: So I would say there is a free show and we're doing for you guys, whatever the agency was, say it was the Buchwald agency. And I would tell everyone at the Buchwald agency, I would call them up and just cold call them. And I would say, we're having an evening. And, you know, and I would tell them that it was a special, you know, showcase for the Buchwald agency.
3: That's very creative though. You had to do that.
2: So usually it was not the higher ups because Don Buchwald was, you know, who represented
3: Howard Stern and people like that, right?
2: Yeah. He has no reason to go to the comic strip, but the assistants would do it.
3: And take it for a free night out, right?
2: Yes. So they would show up and Lucian would put me on and I would audition for the Buchwald agency. And then I would work the next agency. I went through the whole Ross reports and then I would use ad agencies. I would call gray advertising, free gray advertising night. And I would invite people who, because the advertising agencies had their own casting people at them. I would invite them.
3: See, that's really creative. I mean, that going down the list and doing that and just bring the people in. And that's the only way you're getting spots to begin with. And then he thinks you're a player because you're having all these casting people.
2: I keep inviting to agents.
3: Yeah. Wow. He's got agents every night coming to see him. Yeah.
2: And I would tell other comics, I'd say, oh, I'm doing this thing where, you know, inviting people. And they're like, oh, wow. And I was like, have you ever done that? No, I never did that. Nobody ever did it. No. It was right there for the taking. And so, you know, it was like aggressive tactics. So, no, yeah.
3: It's funny, too. But he was the thing about, okay, you're very funny, but I don't know if it works. Your act works in the city. I'm sure you have them hooting and hollering in New Jersey when you're.
2: Exactly.
3: And, it was funny because then Florentine and I got Norton in at the strip as well. And
2: Jim Norton.
3: Yeah.
2: You got him in.
3: Yeah.
2: Softball
3: yeah.
2: or no?
3: No, softball. No, I got him to, because Jim. Florentine and I got in earlier and then we got Jim Norton to come in and the three of us were knuckleheads. We would ride in the car together and just go to the comic strip, go to Caroline's, hang out and see, you know, Lewis or whoever and go down to the cellar and see what was happening. The cellar wasn't really that big that time. Catch over on 78th with, was also happening.
2: Catch a Rising Star, Rick Newman, another guy, Rick Newman, who owned Catch a Rising Star, was in the business. He was the manager for Pat Benatar and he was like, he had connections in show business. He's kind of an old school guy, Friars Club, whatever. He saw me, and I would say I didn't have to use trickery to get in with him. He saw me. I was totally clean, and he was one of those old-fashioned guys who saw a comedian. As long as he didn't swear, he was like, you got class, buddy. And, you know, I showed up at the club with a sport coat on, you know, and he was, do you want to MC for me on the weekends? He liked a classy club.
3: I like that, yep.
2: So he would put me up. Are you guys, did you understand, like, this is the comedy world we came from. Are our listeners interested in this comedy banter we're doing here? Because to me, it's endlessly fascinating.
4: Oh, yeah. Of course they are. They're going to be interested in what we put out there, you know.
2: Yes. Well, the thing is, it's like we came from an era and now we're in our advanced years and it's 2026, right? But people don't realize the workaday world of the comic in the 90s. It was so cool. I was working with, let's go over the names of the people we worked with. Jim Gaffigan, I saw my first open mic night. I met Jim Gaffigan on the East Side in 1991 at a place called Cold Waters. Right?
3: Okay.
2: Giraldo a few weeks later.
3: Giraldo was there.
2: Greg Giraldo, the late Greg Giraldo. And who else? Who are some of the names that we came up with? Seinfeld? No, he was already out of my league. Did you ever work with Seinfeld?
4: What about the guy from Mad About You?
2: Oh, Paul Reiser?
4: Yeah.
2: Again, he was not New York based. And he
3: was
2: already
3: just a little ahead of us, right?
2: Yes.
3: So, yeah. So was Drew Carey. Was just, I worked with Drew Carey on the road a couple times, but he was more established once I started.
4: I do have one question for you guys about this, because I remember Adam Carolla talking about this once, that in the 90s, a lot of comedians were, the big thing was you guys were getting these TV deals.
2: Oh, yeah.
4: These huge TV deals.
3: Can I tell my TV deal story?
2: Okay, we're going to hold that thought. I'm talking to Eric McMahon about comedy. We got to take a commercial break, and he will tell us his story of development, heaven or hell, when we get back. Tom Shalhoub, in for Guy Benson on The Guy Benson Show.
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0: Welcome back. It's Tom Shalhoub in for Guy Benson on The Guy Benson Show. We're talking to Eric McMahon. Eric, tell us about your TV deal. Did it happen or not?
1: There's this thing called the Montreal Comedy Festival. Okay. Yep. So I never, you had to be really connected. Just somebody had to do it. Barry Katz had a big influence and another agents had to be.
0: I never did it. I never did it,
1: but there was a club up there called the Comedy Works, and I would go up there twice a year for three nights, and the club owner was a golfer, so we would play golf. We'd drink till 4 in the morning and play
0: sports.
1: Golf.
0: This is his in. You're in with sports.
1: It was, I let him beat me too. So anyway, the comedy festival would come around and they would send, they had this thing called Best of the Fest, and the festival would send like eight acts to do an industry set that were like only like 8 minutes long.
0: Yep.
1: And so he needed other acts because he wanted to keep people in his room drinking. So I went up with like Florentine and we just put ourselves up and got up there and then just went on after the festival's people were there. We did it for years. So around 2000, I'm there and they always had like a darling of the festival. It was always somebody that was going to be remember the chicken got the big deal and everything.
0: Yeah, chicken.
1: Like, he did like this thing where he was like humping a bar stool or something to Beethoven. And so it was all, so anyway, the darling of the festival this year was Chelsea Handler. And, I know this story to show she actually did this on, I think, Mark Norman's podcast. She told the story. She doesn't know about me though. So she's supposed to have the fourth spot on the show, which is like the home run spot because everybody's in, they've got their drinks, they're warmed up and go. The whole industry's there. And so Chelsea Handler shows up. She's hammered. And she's, her agent is paying the bartenders, just give her shots of water. She won't even know.
0: Yeah.
1: So then it's her spot and she's staggering and the manager goes, she can't put on. You got to put somebody else on. He goes, who can you put on? And so my buddy, the owner of the club, Jimbo, says, he'll go on because the other acts weren't around. So while I go up,
0: Eric McMahon, ladies and gentlemen. Yeah.
1: And I just, it was like the ball was on a tee. I had my 8 minute set ready to go and it was a perfect crowd. And I just crushed it. And then a guy, Dave Becky, I don't know if
0: Dave Becky, huge manager,
1: Three Arts Entertainment. And he was in the crowd. He goes, look, I've seen you around New York. I never saw this. I see a sitcom. And then boom, he said, come see me next week on Thursday. So. Yep. Met him, did the whole thing. And then, we said it's kind of that by that time of the year, the cycle works where they'd kind of already given out their money. And so we're going to do it next year. So I had some showcases in the spring and I had another one in, August of 2001 and I destroyed out there and had all CBS, everybody looking at me. And then I was supposed to go to LA back to, for more meetings on September 13th, 2001.
0: Unbelievable.
1: So guess what happened?
2: What? A story. I did not plan that. I didn't know that one.
0: Why haven't you been, crying about that in my ear for the past 10 years?
1: I lost a lot, but so many people lost so much more.
0: That's why.
1: Not something I could complain about. But, and then, you know, so, the woman who was handling me, she kind of went off the radar for a few months after that. And then I'm like, well, let's kind of get it going again. And then we had another showcase, maybe in the March of the following year. And by, you know, I did another showcase at the Hollywood Improv and it was all the networks were there again. And, I had this young little Asian kid talking about HondaTron doing like backflips on stage and he killed before me. And I go up there, well, I have three daughters and the crowd was just staring at me. And she goes, well, they kind of saw you. They didn't like you. And that's how this business is.
0: Who's this young Asian guy? Did he get a deal?
1: Kara Welker, she wound up leaving 3 hours ago.
0: Who was the Asian comedian?
1: Oh, I don't remember who that guy.
0: He never signed a deal, but
1: he crushed my dreams.
0: All right. And didn't do any good. He didn't get anything out of it. Eric McMahon, this was great. Okay. So we never got to headlines, but I don't care. We talked about comedy.
1: This was fantastic. I was ready with headlines. I had so much ready to go.
0: That's all right. We'll do the headlines later. Okay. Eric McMahon, this is Tom Shalhoub. I'm in for Guy Benson.

0: This report.
1: How did I lose weight? And I did. Lean right here. I did. I love this stuff. Listen, Brickhouse Nutrition been with me for a long time. So chatting with Miles, I'm up at like 235. True story. I never minded being 235, but you know what minded? My knees that were falling apart and my back. I'm like, I don't know what, before I started really lifting, probably about 190. So 235 was a lot. I said, I got to lose some LBs, Miles. He said, Dan, we're going to sick our team of docs and researchers on it, and we're going to get you a really good product because I don't want to take a lot of these needles and stuff. 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
1: Tom Shalhoub in for Guy Benson on the Guy Benson Show. Picked up my copy of the Post today. I didn't really pick it up. I read the online version, but I like saying that. You pick it up. And I was reading Miranda Devine, a great article and very interesting. The title, Trump's Ultra MAGA Man Who Oversaw the Presidential Pardoning of Hundreds of Victims Persecuted by the Biden Administration, reflects on his year of mercy. It is a year of mercy, and this guy is very interesting. Miranda, welcome to the show.
2: Thanks so much, Tom. Thanks for having me.
1: So, Ed Martin, I didn't know much about this guy. I'm reading your article, and he's kind of an interesting character. And how did he get this job? I'm assuming the president liked him and was like, you're the man for the job.
2: Yes, and Ed Martin was a protege of a woman called Phyllis Schlafly, who was one of the earliest. She was a conservative movement leader, really, you could call her. She was one of the earliest people to come out for Donald Trump back in 2015, and Ed Martin was with her. So they were, Trump does not forget the people who are with him from the very beginning. And then Ed Martin's an attorney, and he acted for pro bono for some of the J6 people who he felt had been very badly done by, who hadn't done anything, nothing violent. They'd just wandered through an open door or hadn't even entered the Capitol. So he acted for them. I think that's how he came to Donald Trump's attention. So he was DC U.S. attorney for a short time, but he couldn't get Senate confirmation because I think Tom Tillis was one senator, the most spoken of them, who said, I cannot abide anyone who was helping January 6 prisoners. So he then moved on to be pardon attorney. And he basically recommended hundreds of pardons for Donald Trump to sign in last year, basically. And it did a lot of good for a lot of people. So that's why he calls it Trump's year of mercy.
1: Yeah, and, you know, it was actually kind of gutsy to be involved with anyone in January 6th because it wasn't just defendants. There were lawyers who were persecuted, like John Eastman, right? Mark Meadows, Sidney
2: Jeff
1: Powell,
2: Clark.
1: Right? Giuliani?
2: Yep. Absolutely. And you don't really understand until Christina Bobb actually was an attorney for Trump, who was at Mar-a-Lago on the day they raided. And she's written a book about it, which is a really good insight into the pressure and the strain that is placed on people when they are being targeted by the Department of Justice. Because, I mean, the feds have a very high success rate, something like 90%. Plus, because they never lose in court. And it's so expensive. People have to mortgage their houses. Michael Caputo was another victim of Biden lawfare. He ended up with brain cancer, he thinks, from the strain. So he had medical fees on top of legal fees, lost his home. You know, families get put under enormous strain, divorces, suicides, you name it. And it was just part of the tactics of the Biden administration to destroy people through lawfare. And unless you've been through it, the Trumps went through it. Debanking, for instance, you turn into a non-person. It's difficult to put that right because people lost whole years out of their lives and family and friend relationships they'll never get back, not to mention homes and wealth and opportunity cost in your reputation is gone, you can't make money, you can't get a job, really destructive. And so I don't think that the reckoning has happened. I don't think that Americans have fully realized the injustices that were done. I mean, January 6th is a good example because although I don't condone that riot, the Capitol riot that went on for a few hours, it was unarmed. And unlike all the Antifa riots that we'd seen through the summer of love in the year leading up to the election in 2020, there were not people murdered. There were not houses burned down. It was unfortunate, but no police were killed, as Nancy Pelosi lied and told us they were. I'm not downplaying it, but she lied. She told people that these January 6 people defecated all over the hallowed halls of Congress, which was another lie. So people were not violent, who just were allowed into the Capitol because the police opened the doors to try and minimize, damage, or who just wandered onto Capitol grounds and didn't realize they were trespassing. Some of those people ended up in jail without trial for months, if not years. And that's really, as Ed Martin says, it was unconstitutional.
1: Now, the Department of Justice handled the January 6th trials, right? So that's federal crimes. All the January 6th thing go under a federal jurisdiction. Is that right?
2: Yep.
1: Okay. So they get them in there and the juries are all from the DC region. That's right. That's the way it is for everything. Everyone that the Department of Justice prosecutes, they have the trials right there in DC. Is that right?
2: Well, I don't know all of them, but certainly with January 6th, you had people who lived in Arkansas in the middle of the country. They were shipped to the DC jail, DC Gulag, in unbearable conditions. Their jailers were told that they were white supremacists. So when the protest had absolutely nothing to do with race, but their jailers, most of whom were black, believed these people were white supremacists, so treated them appallingly, forced some into suicide and the rest of it. And they were far from family and friends. You know, if you're a working class guy from Arkansas who ekes out a living replacing windows, and you are shipped to a DC gulag, how are your family meant to come and visit you, without breaking the bank? So they're lonely. It's deliberate to sort of undermine their confidence. Their lawyers, they were not allowed, there were no pro bono lawyers for January 6th, unlike the millions of lawyers who steam out to protect FBI guys who have done the wrong thing, or anybody on the Democrat side gets pro bono legal work. But none of those big firms did it. Only small fry like Ed Martin were helping these people. And then you have the fact their lawyers were not really allowed to spend the time with them, to allow them to have their, constitutional rights to a fair trial. And then you have the judges in DC who threw the book at them and who would lecture them about their wrong thinking because they were still defending Trump. It really, you could only save yourself and get a lighter sentence if you stood up there and denounced Donald Trump and all his works.
1: So the injustice is just, it's too much to even talk about in a segment. It's absolutely maddening. And it's good we're staying on it. Miranda Devine, thank you so much for being here.
2: Good on you, Tom. Thanks very much.
1: Miranda Devine of the New York Post. Read her whenever you can. This is Tom Shalhoub in for Guy Benson on The Guy Benson Show.
0: This is The Guy Benson Show with Tom Shalhoub. Labor Day Best of Special.
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2: Tom Shalhoub in for Guy Benson on The Guy Benson Show. This is the Home Stretch. Yes, it's Christine's favorite segment, but it's even more favorite because I think we have Guy Benson on the line. Guy, are you with us?
3: I am. Hello, Tom.
2: Hello, Guy. And you're coming back the Tuesday after Labor Day. Is that right? Tuesday?
3: That's exactly it. And I know you and a bunch of the other folks have been doing just an amazing job in my absence here when I'm on paternity leave. And I'm very, very grateful to you and to everyone for that.
2: You'll be raring to go. And I want to ask, Christine, I know you're glad to have Guy back, but are you working harder without Guy, or will you be working harder when Guy is here?
1: Oh, that's a great question, and I'm not sure the right answer.
2: He drives you he drives you hard. He's really makes you work really hard, but I know it's very difficult when he's away because then you have to kind of pick up all the pieces.
1: Well,
2: right?
1: I think it depends on the host. Tom, you have been a dream, and I just can't.
2: Oh, really?
1: No, I truly mean that, and I can't thank you enough. What I say about Guy, because Guy will probably tell you I hardly work. Guy, you wouldn't believe this. I haven't taken one day off in the entire month of August.
3: Right. I don't believe that.
1: It's true. But I will say this, and I say this. Actually, I had to do a couple interviews today for a PA role, and I will say to anybody out there, you work with Guy Benson for a certain amount of time, and you will be one of the most prepared, confident producers. Or is that just me, Guy?
3: Well, I that means a lot. And I think we do try to strike a fun balance of enjoying what we do as a team and like having a vibe and not being really, really, you know, tough or overly demanding. But also we have a high standard. We want to put out a great show every day. And it's tough, especially, you know, when I'm here and I just can't believe that it's already the last week of this leave. I mean, we have about a month and a half in the rearview mirror almost of me being here at home with the family and with my new daughter, and it has flown by. But yeah, I do think that when we're in a groove, it probably makes your job easier than like different guest hosts.
1: Yes.
3: And sort of cobbling the thing together, even though everyone is talented and great to work with and all of that. And I do have to say, Tom, I know that you've traveled a fair amount. You've done a whole bunch of events. Have you ever been to Northern California, not like the Bay Area, not wine country, but way north of there by any chance?
2: I should say not. I definitely have been in like the Silicon Valley area, like you said, the San Francisco and environment around there. But you're up in the wilderness, right?
3: Yeah, so I'm back. I mean, I'm home. I was there very briefly over the weekend for a long scheduled event and like a speaking gig, and I couldn't really stay very long because I didn't want to have just, you know, Adam at home with both kids for longer than necessary. But, you know, I had this thing that we had agreed to many months ago, and so I flew out. It's not an easy place to get to. In fact, I had to look up Eureka, California. Where is it on a map? And I realized, wow, that's way, way up there. And so I flew in. There's no direct flight, so I had to fly in from Denver, and then I think on the way back it was through San Francisco. But when I was looking at the map, I realized that this airport, that city, was really nearby the Redwoods. And I have never seen the Redwoods. I've never been up there. And I said, you know, if I have this opportunity, since I'm there, I really feel like I owe it to myself to go see this incredible wonder that we have in this country. And the people who were hosting the event, there's a married couple who were really sort of the big driving force behind it, and Susan and Rich picked me up at the airport, and my hotel wasn't ready yet. So they said, do you want to drive up north and see the forest? And I said, 100% yes. And I was just blown away. And unfortunately, it's, you know, Humboldt County, California, is like completely left wing, you know, crazy, the politics. But the natural beauty is breathtaking. You're driving north. The Pacific Ocean's on your left. These beautiful sort of lagoons on your right. The coastline is incredible. And then the trees. I'm just sort of raving about them to anyone who will listen. I know it's well out of the way, but to me, well worth it. I'm not a big outdoorsy guy, Tom, but seeing these majestic, gigantic trees is not just breathtaking. It is, in this kind of weird way, sort of like the ocean is. It's humbling. You're like, these things are mammoth. They're alive. They've been here long before I got here. They will be here long after I'm gone. And you just look up and they seem to stretch forever up toward the heavens. And it's one of the most beautiful things I've ever seen in our country. And it's unique in the world. And we're lucky to have it. It's just another one of these America 250 patriotic things that I've had a blessing to experience just 2 days ago. And I did post on my Instagram photos of it just for scale. I look puny. I'm not a short guy. I look so tiny compared to just the very bottom part of the trunk of one of these trees. You can go see those photos if you want. Guy P. Benson. I just want to brag on our country a little bit because I've traveled a lot. I've been to 49 states. I've never been to that part of the country or the world yet. And I'm so glad that I saw it.
2: When I went to the Grand Canyon, and looking at the layers of rock and, you know, seeing how old that canyon is, it was like looking at alien beings. You know, it was like looking at another planet. And I'm wondering, right, like the way you're describing the redwoods, when you're looking at it, it's almost looking at alien life, isn't it?
3: Yeah, no, it does. And you're kind of like, so I actually have flown over the Grand Canyon. I've been to Arizona. I have not actually traveled to the Grand Canyon. I have to fix that for reasons that you just described. But I think you'll probably agree with me in this similarity. I had seen photos of the redwoods before, right? So I kind of have a general sense of what I'm getting myself into. But when you are physically there among them, and they're just as far as the eye can see, these gargantuan trees and the ferns all along the forest bed, and there's this low-hanging fog, and there's this eerie quiet, even with some tourists around, not a ton of people hiking around. It's just very, very quiet. The photos do not even come close to doing it justice. And my guess is that's how the Grand Canyon must feel in person too.
2: You're gonna have to, well, here's the thing. You spent such a short time there. You're going to have to go with the kids when they're older.
3: Yes. And the people were so friendly up there. Like, you've got to come back. Please come see us. And I might have to take them up on it because, again, it is a hike. It's not easy to get to. It's not something that you would necessarily, just stumble across. But now that I've seen it, I want to see it again, and I want to bring my family. You're absolutely right. And if you get the chance, Tom, I strongly recommend it. It's amazing.
2: Okay, so that's it. Redwoods. We got to do the bucket list checklist here. Redwoods. Okay. Yosemite. Up in the Yosemite National Park. It's mm-hmm. got it's got Old Faithful. So it seems a little hacky at this point. Like, oh yeah, the tourists, whatever. It's unbelievable. Okay.
3: Yes.
2: Grand Canyon's another one. Believe it or not, the Utah. You got to go to those canyons in Utah. The, you know, like the Bryce Canyon, what's the other one?
3: Lake Havasu. The rock formations in Utah are very famous. And I've been to Utah, but not to those specific places that you're talking about. And no, I agree. And then I think the last wonder of the country that we've probably skipped, and very few people get to go there, is Christine's house. I've never been invited. I've never even been invited. But one day I'll get there and I will see the inflatables for Christmas, probably in October. And that's apparently a sight to behold as well.
2: That was like going to Christine's house. Maybe we could do a Fox Nation special that's kind of like, remember the show In Search Of? You know,
1: Tom, what is wrong with Christmas inflatables in October? You tell me.
3: Many things.
2: I mean, some people would say they have a problem with the inflatables at any time.
3: That's right. That's right.
1: Not this gal.
3: Well, like, I wish. Well, clearly not. I wish we had more time because I would happily go on a lengthier soliloquy on this subject, but I know that we are now out of time for today's show. I just want to emphasize again, Tom,
2: how do you
3: thank
2: know?
3: You so much.
2: How do you know? You're calling in, guy.
3: I know, but
1: that's
3: but
1: how good
3: the,
1: he is.
3: The show airs. The show airs between certain hours, Tom, so I can see the clock. We're up against
2: okay.
3: it. But thank you for all the work that you've done. Tom, in the meantime, thanks for holding down the fort.
2: Thank you. Even though you really just took over, I wasn't really hosting this, guy. You kind of really took over my last segment here.
3: Sorry.
2: It's Guy Benson.
0: Thank you so much for tuning in today. It's the best of the Guy Benson Show on this holiday weekend. I am back tomorrow. I've been gone for weeks on my parental leave. It's been amazing. I'll talk more about it. But I will be behind the microphone. Brand new shows starting tomorrow, Tuesday. I can't wait. I know many of you are stoked as well. We will talk to you then. Thanks for listening today. Catch you tomorrow on the Guy Benson Show.
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9: How did I lose weight? And I did lean right here. I did. I love this stuff. Listen, Brickhouse Nutrition been with me for a long time. So chatting with Miles, I'm up at like 235. True story. I never minded being 235, but you know what minded? My knees that were falling apart and my back. I'm like, I don't know what, before I started really lifting, probably about 190. So 235 was a lot.

0: International Airport on Sunday. At least five people killed. The NTSB chairman giving an update earlier today.
1: The National Transportation Safety Board is in Florida to examine the wreckage and start its effort to find out what caused the accident. Board Chair Jennifer Homendy said data collection has begun at a scene she could only describe as extensive.
2: You can see airbags, the surrounding airbags. You can see components from vehicles, both passenger vehicles and the aircraft itself.
1: The process ahead will look at the plane's history, pilot experience, and weather, among other factors. The flight data and cockpit voice recorders have been recovered. Those devices will be processed at the NTSB's Washington headquarters. Gernal Scott, Fox News.
0: And turns out that plane involved in the accident was originally a passenger jet. It flew for several airlines before being converted to a cargo plane in 2015. The Pacific Ocean spawning several hurricane and tropical systems this season. The latest powerful storm, Hurricane Lowell, is expected to impact some of the Hawaiian Islands.
3: Hurricane Lowell is on final approach to its brush with the westernmost Hawaiian Islands. A hurricane warning is in effect for Kauai County. That means hurricane conditions are expected on Kauai or the nearby islands later tonight. The peak impacts are due around midnight Hawaii time and continuing into the overnight hours. Very heavy rain is forecast too, up to 14 inches on Kauai. That could cause mudslides and flash flooding. The same on the Big Island that was so hard hit by Hurricane Lala earlier this year. In Miami, I'm Brian Norcross, Fox Weather.
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4: Here's your LAX18 Storm Tracker forecast for tonight. The sky is partly cloudy. It's a milder night than last night. It's a little more humid. Temperatures will bottom out in the upper 60s. Back to work, back to school on Tuesday. It's partly to mostly sunny. Can't rule out a little passing shower. High temperatures getting hotter, back into the upper 80s and humid. Wednesday, hottest of the bunch, partly to mostly sunny, highs up into the low 90s. But scattered thunderstorms come back on Thursday, and we're back down to the mid-80s. I'm Chief Meteor Office Bill Meck on Lexington's News, Traffic and Weather Station. 97.3 FM, WVLK.
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10: How did I lose weight? And I did. Lean, right here. I did. I love this stuff. Listen, Brickhouse Nutrition been with me for a long time. So chatting with Miles. I'm up at like 235. True story. I never minded being 235, but you know what minded? My knees that were falling apart and my back. I'm like, I don't know what, before I started really lifting, probably about 190. So 235 was a lot. I said, I got to lose some LBs, Miles. He said, Dan, we're going to sick our team of docs and researchers on it, and we're going to get you a really good product because I don't want to take a lot of these needles and stuff. You know what he did?

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1: 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Our number, 877-381-3811. Hello. 877-381-3811. It looks like we've started something that some of you will love and some of you will hate and some of you will, well, you'll just be neutral about it, and that is support for these data centers. You can see there's a counter push taking place against the Luddites and the degrowthers and people who have legitimate concerns. Don't get me wrong. You ought to show up at your zoning board and your local government and tell them what you want and what you don't want. That's fine. That's not what I'm talking about. I'm talking about banning it. Just a flat ban, because that will set us back, you know, decades and decades while the enemy is going forward. We can't have that. I do want new drugs invented and new technologies invented to take care of us in many ways we can't even imagine. And I want our children and grandchildren to benefit from this, too. So even if there's a little inconvenience, and there's not much, in fact, for most people, there'll be none. This is the new industrial revolution. And the pushback is serious. I'm glad I helped start this on Sunday night, when everybody was biting their fingernails and even their toenails. Because the Luddites were out, the woke Reich, neo-fascists and isolationists and the rest were all at it. You got to stand up to this stuff. You just do. And we did, and we will, and we're not done. And the President of the United States deserves all the credit in the world. He started this. He's been pushing the funding for it. He knows we're competing against communist China. He knows all the possibilities, the benefits that humanity can receive as a result of AI data centers. He wants to be in front of it. We have a president who is foresighted, who is a statesman, who is a leader, despite the best efforts to try and ruin him. It's like the other day, the Supreme Court finally told the lower courts to knock it off. It was a 5-4 decision, close, because Chief Justice John Roberts, sometimes the man just loses his marbles. I have to be perfectly honest with you. He throws in with the three radicals on the court when it comes to the ballroom. Now, what's interesting is the majority, and by the way, Amy Comey Barrett, to her credit, she was in the majority. The majority said, among other things, that this person of the historic trusts and so forth didn't even have standing. Standing to bring the case. Roberts and the three radical Democrats on the court said, sure she does, because she's part of the historic trustee and she's used to the White House being the way it is and she's offended by this and she feels, damn it. Ladies and gentlemen, if that's the new standard for standing, we all have standing all the time. Right? See what I mean, Rich? How can that be standing? You have to have really a direct causal damage. Not, you know what, you really damaged me because I'm used to seeing the White House this way and it's now it's that way. That's not standing. And by the way, if Roberts had his way, you would destroy separation of powers. Ironically, he's saying the White House, the executive branch, is destroying separation of powers by spending money on this project that wasn't approved by Congress. First of all, my understanding is the money is raised by private sources. But even if it's a mix, the president is the executive branch, and he's trying to upkeep the White House. He has to get Congress's permission? I don't think so. Honestly, I don't. It is the White House. It's national security. It's a matter of protecting him and so forth and so on. I think this is really a one-off type situation. There may be others like it or similar to it, but certainly this is a standout situation. Now, that said, what Roberts did here is he would have given the courts enormous power over all these decisions about whether or not you can expand or create a ballroom at the White House. If you give standing to everybody, that means the court can take up whatever it wants. This is the huge problem they have in Israel with their judiciary. There is no standing. They basically just take whatever case is brought to them by Ernie Grabowski or whoever happens to be upset about something, which is ridiculous. That's a Politburo. And we don't want that, do we, America? So congratulations to the majority, which, of course, is under attack by the Democrats who want to destroy it. Because when they don't get what they want, they destroy it. That's it. They don't get what they want, they destroy it. If you're not on their side as an individual, they will destroy you. Or at least that's the goal. even if you're black or Hispanic or, oh, you're not with us? Okay, destroy him. Destroy her. All right. Isn't talk radio great? I wasn't even going to begin with this. Unfortunately, ladies and gentlemen, I'm going to take you to Dearbornistan, Michigan. Dearbornistan, Michigan. Our friends from memory.org, M-E-M-R-I.org, I told you one of the great sites that you ought to bookmark for sure. We have a Shia Muslim mosque at Dearbornistan, Michigan. And I need to tell you that I fear that most of these mosques in Dearbornistan, Michigan, what they're doing is they're raising future violent Islamists. I believe this strongly. And that's not the only place. All over the country. Now, the Israelis have warned us about this culture, this indoctrination of young kids, and how it is a poison that spreads into their culture. And now, what are you? What are you, Jew lover? What are you, Netanyahu? You know, what's your problem there? These are facts. And that's why I play you so much of the audio. I don't even play you all of it. I play you more than most. So here is a montage. In Dearbornistan, Michigan, several voices, worshipers, as well as the imam, at the Shia Muslim mosque, one of them anyway. Cut 20, go.
2: We're gathered here today to commemorate the martyrdom of the great leader of our time, Sayyid Ali al-Husayn al-Khamenei, rahmatullahi alayh.
3: That's coming. Reminding this was an attack led by Zionist Jews, but the commander of their mission is the very one who was trying to prove that Adam was not worth prostrating to. Iblis is the one behind the scenes leading their camp, in the shadows lurking, irking, in their symbology, their ideologies, their psychology, their economy, claiming they follow the laws of Moses and Deuteronomy. Iblis is the hidden commander of today's society. Regardless of the stew we put at the desk of the Oval Office, Republican or Democrats, or even if 1,000 elections come to pass, it is clear that this country was built for and built by the Epstein class.
1: Stop. See, the Epstein class, now that's Jews. And what's interesting to me is the Epstein class ought to be Islamists. They're the ones who marry 6- and 9-year-olds and have sex with 9-year-olds. I'm just telling you as it is. The Islamists, they're the ones who sell women into slavery and treat them as sexual objects. The Islamists. So it's not the Epstein class, it's the Abdullah class. That is like the Epstein class. But it's definitely the Abdullah class. Because unlike the Epstein class, which is not a cultural problem, the Abdullah class is a cultural problem. Over 50 majority Muslim countries. Go ahead.
3: We live on stolen land when the devil worships.
1: Here we go. We live on stolen land. Now that's pretty funny coming from the Islamists. Every inch of land they have in the Middle East, they stole from Jews and Christians. They stole it all. They took about reparations. They even enslaved more people throughout history than any other people. And they're still enslaving people. In Africa, throughout the Middle East, Southeast Asia. Oh, yeah. Oh, yeah. Go ahead.
3: Reach these shores, and the Zionist-minded Christopher Columbus came to explore, and they genocided
1: the Zionist-minded Christopher Columbus. Why do people come to this country if they hate it so much? And the answer is to conquer it. Now, think this through logically. If they were to succeed, God forbid, are they now occupying land that belonged to us? You see, they're unprincipled, they're irrational, they're vile and violent Islamists. They support violence. They support terrorism. They support slavery. And yet they go on and on and on because they want to appeal to you. Now, why do they do this? Because Khomeini told them to. He told them to use Marxist language, Marxist propaganda when dealing with the West, because it's attractive to the West, the oppressor, the oppressed, and all the rest of it. And all the rest of it. It's very interesting to see almost everybody online now, everybody at the Republican Jewish Committee or conference or whatever, talking about, have you noticed the fusion between the red and the green, between the Marxists and the Islamists? Have you noticed this? It's really, it's quite, have we noticed it? I think we were the ones who cracked the code originally, no, Mr. Producer? And have talked about it until I'm blue in the face. Yes, we've noticed it. We've tried to expose it. We've talked about it. And I'm glad some of them have picked up on it. Lots more. We'll pick up where we left off in the fantastic town of Dearbornistan, Michigan. A tourist site for all. We'll be right back.
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1: You're listening to the best of the Mark Levin Show. Happy Labor Day. Let us continue, shall we, with the enemy within, the Islamists and their Marxist comrades. We continue with the Sharia Muslim Mosque in Dearbornistan, Michigan. You may not know this, it's part of the United States, but it has much more in common with the Middle East than it does the United States. In fact, the people speaking hate us, all of us, each and every one of you. Cut 20, go.
9: They put the one eye of the devil on their currency to their plans in full sight. While the Statue of Liberty is actually Lucifer, demonic bearer, holding a torch of light.
1: Ah, the Statue of Liberty is Lucifer. Did you know that, Mr. Producer? Well, Lucifer must have transitioned. That's number one. But anyway, go right ahead. It's called Lady Liberty for the ignoramus jihadi there. Go right ahead.
9: And their plan is to dominate every land, regardless of borders, as they state. They want to create a new...
1: Just listen, listen. They speaketh of what they want to doeth. Land. This land doesn't belong to we, the American people. No. Apparently it belongs to them. They don't have to live here, you know. Tell me, what land are they actually indigenous to? Tell me, what is it? I can't think of any. I want you to understand something. I want you to understand something. This is a religion of sorts that was invented 1,400 years ago. Okay? In the 7th century. 1,400 years ago. That claims to be indigenous to the entire Middle East, where Jews first walked the land, and then Christians walked the land. There are no Christian majority countries in the Middle East anymore, not even Christian barely minority countries in the Middle East anymore. The only Jewish majority country is this tiny sliver of land called Israel. And yet they claim that's theirs too. In fact, they claim the holiest site of the Jews, Mount Zion, where they built their temple, Mount, and now claim it's their third holiest site, that belongs to them too. So the occupiers are the Islamists. And they claim everybody else of being an occupier. Now they're in Europe. They're not worried about occupiers now because they seek to occupy. Now they're in Dearborn, Michigan. They're in Paterson, New Jersey. They're in one town after another in our country, almost 4,000 mosques. They hate our country. They hate our Constitution, but they're here in our country using our Constitution. And the moron, radical Democrat lawyers dressed up as judges for life. Interesting, isn't it? Isn't it amazing how the principles and belief systems can utterly reverse depending on their situation? How is it that the Islamists aren't the occupiers of Egypt, which used to be majority Christian? How is it that they're not the occupiers of Syria, that used to be majority Christian? How is it that they're not the occupiers of Lebanon, that used to be majority Christian? How is it that they're not the occupiers of Iraq, that used to be majority Christian? And I could go on and on. How is it that they have ownership occupation rights to the Holy Land, where the Jewish religion was given birth by God himself 4,000 years ago? I'll be right back.
10: I want you to think about something. 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
11: Here's your LX18 Storm Tracker forecast for tonight. The sky is partly cloudy. It's a milder night than last night. It's a little more humid. Temperatures will bottom out in the upper 60s. Back to work. Back to school on Tuesday. It's partly to mostly sunny. Can't rule out a little passing shower. High temperatures getting hotter. Back into the upper 80s and humid. Wednesday, hottest of the bunch. Partly to mostly sunny. Highs up into the low 90s. But scattered thunderstorms come back on Thursday, and we're back down to the mid 80s. I'm Chief Meteorologist Bill Meck on Lexington's News, Traffic, and Weather Station. 97.3 FM, WVLK.
5: How did I lose weight? 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I did. 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
1: This is Mark Levin wishing you a happy Labor Day. 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
1: You know, I was pointing out to my wife earlier today, actually, there are certain talk show hosts that are as predictable as can be. They will wait for me to take the lead. Because, look, folks, you only live one life. You only have so much time in a career. And I don't want to be on my deathbed saying, why were you so apprehensive? Or why were you so risk-averse? When you have certain principles you believe in, the good Lord has given you these formats. By God, use them. And that's the way I view this. I told you over the decade, I'm an activist. God, no, I'm not a journalist. I will tell you the news is at best as I know it. I will tell you exactly what's going on best as I know it, and I'll give you my opinion. These data centers, I cannot think of many conservative talk show hosts who are out front supporting it. I can think of several who are opposed. I can't think of virtually any podcasters, maybe one or two of my buddies, who were supporting data centers. The vast majority were opposed, even my fellow hosts on other platforms. Same thing. So we did our Sunday show, and I laid it out in 21 minutes exactly why AI data centers represent the new industrial revolution, create jobs for blue-collar workers, union, non-union, middle-class people, upper-middle-class, wealthy people, and the opportunities for the mind, the human mind, to expand and to use these machines at super-fast speeds to gather data, to go through the data, to look at the algorithms, to help us as human beings find cures for the worst kinds of those hideous diseases, to improve our agricultural system, to ensure that our national security is number one and we can defend ourselves like no other country on the face of the earth, to create so many things that will improve your life and the life of your children and your grandchildren, to lay out the case and why local governments that refuse to embrace them, I am not saying put them in the back of a church. I'm not saying put them in the front yard of single-family homes. Obviously, you have zoning boards and local governments for a reason. But all the fear tactics, the scare tactics about what will happen with water is a lie. All the fear tactics, scare tactics about the cost of electricity, it has nothing to do with data centers and everything to do with radical Marxist left-wing Democrats and pseudo-conservative phony Republicans who have bought into climate change and have limited energy production and access in your community. Why are we at war with data centers when we have Islamists trying to destroy the country and Marxists trying to destroy the country? The jobs. People say, what's going to happen to our jobs? Are you kidding me? This is the greatest job creator that mankind has ever known. And the kinds of entrepreneurs and small businesses and then larger businesses that will be born from this is incalculable.
0: Wait a minute. There's a wire out there, Mr. Padilla. I don't like these wires. I'm sorry, too damn bad. There's some minimum things you're going to have to put up with. You know, you like a car, we have to lay asphalt for roads. I'm sorry. And we actually have to light the roads from time to time. I'm sorry. Sometimes we have to build bridges and tunnels. Oh, I'm sorry. You like electricity? You like to hit a switch and you get electricity in your home? Well, that requires electrical lines. Some are underground, very expensive to put them there. Some are above ground. Is that okay? Is that okay? We have some of these cell towers for your phones. Otherwise, they don't communicate. They don't work. Is that okay? They're all over the place. Is that okay? I just want to make sure. We actually build homes that are all over the place. Is that all right? How about skyscrapers and office buildings and all the rest? Is that okay? I think it is. What about trains? Should we stop them? They seem so arcane, don't they? Yeah, stop the trains. Besides, they're loud. They make a humming noise. And when they hit a crossroad, those damnable, you know, noises go off. Sirens or whatever you want to call them. Oh, yes. And they should remove all the horns from cars. We don't need all this beeping going on, do we? I don't think we do. Now, do you want to live in an advanced industrial society where things are made easier for you? We don't have to go to the river to wash clothing? Because in some countries, they do. We don't have to actually be a hunter-gatherer in order to eat and provide for your family. Just go to the store down the street. Is that okay? I think it's okay. And I can go on and on and on. The Luddites. I told you what Luddites are. That's a real name for people who lived in the early 1800s and opposed the cotton gin and all these other things they were developing way back then. And then there was a second industrial revolution. Interestingly, really started after Karl Marx died. So his entire Marxist ideology doesn't even properly critique capitalism. Boy, you wouldn't have liked it back then, those of you who are faint of heart. They started drilling what we call oil wells, and they had massive oil spouting taking place, and they were burning off natural gas, and they had puddles turned into ponds, lakes of natural gas, until Rockefeller figured out, wait a minute, we have a use for natural gas. And what was it? What was it to replace kerosene? What else was it? Well, later in his life,
1: the automobile was invented, and they were building them on assembly lines. I mean, we can go on and on and on, can't we? You know, those steel mills, I'm against steel mills. They're going to put them in my backyard. No, they're not. Coal mines in my backyard. No, they're not. Here's the deal. We've gotten so used to getting the end-use benefits of products that require people to get dirt under their fingernails. The vast majority of us don't work in these fields. The vast majority of us don't. But we benefited from this. Where do tires come from? We don't know. We just have them on the car, you know. Four for the price of three. Steel. Most of us have never been anywhere near a steering wheel. Now, obviously, some of you have, but you get my point. Oil wells. I mean, unless you look at the old oil wells in L.A. and places like that, the vast majority of us are not where oil is mostly drilled. We're not even near, if we don't live in the farmland areas, where food is produced or how ranchers do what they do. All we know is we go to the store and there it is. Oh, Frank. Yes, Allie. The price. Did you see this? A chicken? What's that? 17 cents a pound. It's up 17 cents a pound. We're getting ripped off, Frank. We are? Yes, we are. Go to the gas station. All you do is you take the pump, you fill it up, you expect. Do you know where all that comes from? You know how much work goes into that? That there are fellow Americans that are producing this and refining this and transporting it. We're building pipelines to transport it. And then they come to gas stations. They have to fill up the gas stations. The tanks are underground. And then all you do is pull the pump, stick it in. Hey, look at this. It's up 14 cents a gallon. What the hell is going on here? I am the voice for liberty. You might say, oh, good for you. I am the voice for liberty. I stand up to the Luddites. I stand up to the Marxists, the Islamists, the socialists, the woke right. And I'm going to continue to do so. I'm going to continue to do so. We have somebody who says the 1980s were so passé. Really, they got it wrong, but even now it doesn't apply. The 1980s, the greatest economic growth. The greatest since the second industrial revolution. We'd never seen anything like it. The economy grew by the time Reagan left about a third. The entire economy. We'd never seen anything like it. Our foreign policy, the defeat of the Soviet Union was about to collapse, pushing communism out of Central and South America, other than Cuba, pushing it out of North Africa. Northwest Africa. It was incredible. It was unfathomable. He won two massive elections, did Reagan, by the popular vote and the Electoral College vote. Nobody had ever seen anything like this, not even FDR. And now we're told, forget about it. Forget about it. That was then, this is the, you boomers suck. Forget about it. We young people know how the world works, and we know everything. And we, you know what we need with a $40 trillion debt? You know what they're telling? More government. That's the ticket. More government. Not the kind that we have now. Strategic laser-like interventions to help the young people in the middle class. Oh, we've never heard that before. You know how you help the middle class? Get the hell off their back. Get the hell out of their way. Stop taxing the crap out of them. And regulating the hell out of them. How do you help younger people? You don't help younger people by adopting their attitudes and adopting their experiences, which are very limited. You help younger people, as generations before have, by teaching them, showing them through experience how to succeed. And if you fail, how to pick yourself up and succeed. You teach them merit. You teach them hard work. You teach them a lot. Now, what's interesting to me is some of these people who go on with this ideology, they call it national conservatism. We used to call it paleoconservatism. It's some form of it, whatever it is. You know, Theodore Roosevelt wrote widely about nationalism, and he was a progressive. He ran third-party progressive party. All these isms and so forth, they're not new. When you hear somebody say, Huey Long, that's about Huey Long. Okay, first of all, Huey Long's not new. Secondly, Huey Long was a despot. He was a despot. And he was a socialist. If not a fascist. He was once asked, how are you trying to persuade people that fascism is a good thing? Words to that effect. You know what he said, Mr. Producer? By calling it anti-fascism. It reminds me of what George Orwell wrote. He said, have you ever noticed every government on the face of the earth claims to be a democracy, even those that are communists, they claim to be democracies. So words have meanings, and yet a lot of politicians, people in public office, they try to confuse them, contort them, and we need to unravel them. Why would we as conservatives and Republicans abandon, certainly, arguably, was one of the greatest periods of conservatism and republicanism in American history? That would be like now abandoning Trump, where we're gonna rue the day when he leaves office and we're stuck with somebody else, in my humble opinion. I'll be right back.
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0: This is the best of Mark Levin. Happy Labor Day.
1: You like this song, Rich?
2: Yeah.
1: You know who's singing it? Did you look that up? But we've been playing it for years, haven't we? Okay, well, it's not that hard. All right, here we go. Let's see. I can't believe the first hour is almost gone. All right, here we go. I'm looking. Here we go. Ooh, I found it. You know, over the past month, ladies and gentlemen, more and more people have been reaching out to Monetary Gold for a free evaluation of their current gold holdings. Do you own any gold? If you don't, we'll get to that in a minute, because I think you really ought to, through diversification. But gold has fluctuated a significant amount over the past 12 months. It eclipsed $5,000 an ounce, dropped, and has been recovering as we get closer to the midterms. But the trajectory is up. Got that? Up. But many people who own gold in their retirement accounts, they want to know what they have, because the current market range of their holdings, it just makes sense for their long-term goals. They're having Monetary Gold take a closer look at what they own. 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I get excited by our sponsors. They're all top tier, just so you know. And we make sure that the sponsors that are behind this program are top tier, and they want to be on the top tier radio show, which is this one, quite frankly. All right, we've covered a lot, but we have a hell of a lot more to cover. And, I mean, I've got audio here that I've never seen before up the wazoo. Mr. Producer's been working overtime. We've got some very important news in other areas to share with you as well. So don't go away. We shall return.

0: How did I lose weight? And I did lean right here. I did. I love this stuff. Listen, Brickhouse Nutrition been with me for a long time. So chatting with Miles, I'm up at like 235. True story. I never minded being 235, but you know what minded? My knees that were falling apart and my back. I'm like, I don't know what, before I started really lifting, probably about 190. So 235 was a lot. I said, I got to lose some LBs, Miles. He said, Dan, we're going to sic our team of docs and researchers on it, and we're going to get you a really good product because I don't want to take a lot of these needles and stuff. 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

0: Officials say the pilot and co-pilot were trapped inside the aircraft but were eventually rescued, while other victims were trapped inside cars struck by the plane.
1: Amazon says it will cooperate with the investigation. Rains, powerful winds kicking up on some western Hawaiian islands as Hurricane Lowell is expected to deliver a glancing blow. Fox Weather's Mike Seidel is on Kauai.
2: We are very concerned now because the track has shifted a little to the right, to the east. So that puts us now in a hurricane warning here on Kauai and Niihau. We're going to get blasted here later tonight. Satellite presentation, it is slowly weakening now down to 115, low end Cat 3.
1: Governor Josh Green has declared a state of emergency. Gas prices are up year over year as many Americans wrap up their Labor Day weekend plans. AAA puts the nationwide average for a gallon of regular at $4.15. That's nearly a dollar more than the average this time last year. Now, the gasoline price spike is largely blamed on the conflict with Iran. 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
3: Here's your LAX 18 Storm Tracker forecast for tonight. The sky is partly cloudy. It's a milder night than last night. It's a little more humid. Temperatures will bottom out in the upper 60s. Back to work. Back to school on Tuesday. It's partly to mostly sunny. Can't rule out a little passing shower. High temperatures getting hotter. Back into the upper 80s and humid. Wednesday, hottest of the bunch. Partly to mostly sunny. Highs up into the low 90s. But scattered thunderstorms come back on Thursday, and we're back down to the mid-80s. I'm Chief Meteorologist Bill Mack on Lexington's News, Traffic, and Weather Station. 97.3 FM, WVLK.
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2: 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I want to read something to you. Here I am, minding my own business. I'm actually in the supermarket, Mr. Producer. People don't think I go to supermarkets. I like to go to them. I do. Or grocery store, whatever you want to call it. But I like going. Oh, yes. Yes, I do. And so there I was in one, a few hours before the program started. Pretty confident in the preparation that I've done. I do many hours of prep, though. I do for a radio show, Mr. Is. It's all day and night long, isn't it? All day and night, because I'm very much committed to making sure that you're not killing your time just listening to me. You know, I want you to learn something, or maybe be aware of something you weren't, or to explore it in a different way. Given my background, my knowledge background, and also to dig a little deeper. But I came across this newspaper called the Stewart News. Stewart, Florida, which is a beautiful little town, and it's in a Republican county. A Republican county. I'm in a Republican county. Martin County, they call it. And I hate to say this, but the government in Martin County is loaded with big spending Republicans. Liberal, big spending Republicans. Nothing worse than the school board. Now, we see this throughout the country in Republican school boards, don't we? Now, in this county, like in most counties in Florida, they are seeing an influx of money like they could never have dreamed about from people moving into these counties, into the state. It's enormous. Now, you might say, well, they don't have an income tax. No, but they have a property tax. And most local services in most states, not all, but most states, are funded by real estate taxes on residential real estate, commercial real estate, and then they break it down into additional subcategories. The property taxes in Martin County are extremely high. Now, the trick that school boards and local governments use is they have their assessors increase the value of your home or your business, the property, and then they'll lower what's called the millage. See that? You got a tax cut. Don't blame us. Yeah, but you jacked up the value of my home. Hey, we just looking at the computer numbers, and that's what it shows. That's what they do. I remember when I was on a school board in law school, which is now, oh my God, it's 50 years ago, Rich. I was elected when I was 19. And they pulled the same stunt back then, but I kept exposing it at every school board meeting, which, of course, they hated me. And my buddy Bob Selig, the votes were typically 7-2. There were 9 of us. His son's a big wig in the Trump administration now. Bob was great. But I want to read you some of this. This is today's headline in the Stewart News. As I said, a small town in Martin County, but a very nice little town that I like very much. School data center proximity at issue. What? Board member requests delay to seek information on risk. Now, again, I want to remind you where our other home is in Loudoun County, Virginia. There are streets with one massive data center after another. And I would say less than a football field away, you have dense housing, dense apartments and condos and townhouses. For the people who work in these facilities or work with these facilities, or maybe not. But they're everywhere, and they keep building them. And so what are they talking about, the risks? There are no risks. I want to be clear about this. There are no risks. A Martin County school board member urged the district to pause plans to combine two schools on a shared campus that's near a proposed data center before gathering more information about potential health risks. Health risks? What health risks? The issue with moving Warfield Elementary School onto the Indiantown Middle School campus, they give the address, easy enough to look up, surfaced during an August 25 meeting where residents raised concerns about proposed data center development. Board member Amy Pritchett stressed the lack of certainty about the middle school's proximity to a proposed data center. Quote, "I'm not asking us to withdraw plans," she said. "I just feel we need to get more information and get more health-related data. So we know when we do this, we're doing what it is in the best interests of the children." The children. We want to know what's in the best interest of the children. That's why we're concerned about the data centers. How in the world can the data center be a health issue? I'm just curious. The electricity that comes into the building, is that an issue, Mr. Producer? The recycled water that doesn't even get into the general system? I'm sitting here wondering, what are they talking about? The fear-mongering that surrounds us is unbelievable. You would think Anthony Fauci's in charge of this. Maybe the communist Chinese. Oh, wait a minute. Now, her statements coincide with an August 25 Martin County Commission motion to consider enacting a one-year moratorium on data centers while the staff researches the issue. This is a Republican county, overwhelming Republican government, that wants to put a one-year moratorium on data centers. Martin County. The home of Stuart, Florida, the home of Hope Sound, Florida, parts of Jupiter, Florida, excuse me. Obviously other areas further north. A one-year moratorium. See, this isn't just Hochul in New York or Newsom in California. It's not just the Marxists, the radicals, the DSA, the Democrat, but no. It's these friggin' cowards in the Republican Party. There are no data centers proposed in unincorporated Martin County, but four have been proposed in Indiantown. If parents don't feel their kids are, hold on, it's a newspaper after all, I got to keep turning the pages here, hold on. Hold on. Here we go. Where is it? Come on now. Where is it? Oh, here it is. Parents don't feel the kids are safe. We need to pause, said Princhin. The district announced in April it would consider moving Warfield, the elementary, because the building is aging. But the idea is just that, with no details fleshed out or architectural renderings of a shared campus. Now, Mr. Producer, shared campus with the middle school, right? Kids already gone to that school? Yeah. Indiantown Middle is within 2 miles of a data, within 2 miles of a data center proposed on whatever street. The Indiantown Village Council on April 30 unanimously approved data centers and other light industrial projects. It's 2 miles from the building, from the school. Nothing can possibly happen. 2 miles from the school. One speaker argued the district should consider the potential health and environmental effects of data centers and move both schools farther from the proposed data centers. Another speaker, citing her experience raising children with autism, raised concerns about noise and other effects on students with sensory sensitivities. I don't know how you even get a data center built anymore, Mr. Producer, do you? It's just like, what? Everybody with any kind of a complaint or gripe is going to blame a data center or a potential data center. And that's the story. That's the story. People showing up and bringing up, you know. And then on the same page, you want to hear more, America? Right under it. Martin County, I'm pointing this out because it's a Republican county in Florida. Martin County to protect more land. I said, now what? Purchase of 8 properties funded by sales tax boost. Now, you understand, again, they're not allowed to put in an income tax, but the property taxes are very significant in Martin County. And don't say that's because they don't have an income tax. Excuse me. In Loudoun County, the county doesn't have an income tax. You pay for all the local and county services through property taxes, like in most states. So that has nothing to do with anything. And this is exactly why the great governor here, America's governor, DeSantis, is trying to put a cap on property taxes. Because these counties are going nuts. And not just the Democrat counties, the Republican counties. Literally, 6 houses down from me, I don't know who it is, some billionaire from New York or Kansas or somewhere, bought 2 lots in this building. You want to hear this, Mr. Producer? A 10,000 square foot house. Okay, some people are building in Palm Beach 100,000 square foot houses and build whatever they want. But of course, that has an impact on property taxes. And the counties are very excited about this. They're swimming in cash. Martin County will purchase 8 environmentally sensitive properties encompassing nearly 4,000 acres. So the county is going to buy 4,000 acres and set it aside for open space, passive recreation, and animal habitat. I think that's wonderful, don't you? Well, guess what's down the road here from where I am? I think it's the largest state park in Florida, certainly one of them. It is massive. Massive. But they got a ton of money and they don't know what to do with it. I have an idea. You want to hear my idea, Mr. Producer? Give it back to the taxpayers. They need a tax revolt in Martin County and all these other counties. Give money back to the taxpayers. It belongs to them. It won't even occur to them. And if somebody were to bring it up, they would reject it out of hand. The county's Environmental Lands Oversight Committee recommended the properties and developed a ranking list of the properties. Martin County voters in 2024 approved a 0.5% sales tax increase to buy and conserve environmentally sensitive properties as part of the Martin County Forever program. Well, you know what? Many voters are forever stupid. Really. Forever stupid. There's plenty of open spaces in the state of Florida. You get in your car and you drive to them. And you don't have to drive far. There's plenty of open spaces in Florida. This is why I tell you about the mob and mobocracy. Sometimes can be just as bad as the monarchy or the dictatorship and so forth. So the people vote to increase their taxes, and then they'll whine like stuck pigs about increased taxes. It's the way it works. Hold on here, one more. Stick with me. This is happening all over the country. I don't live in Martin County. Why do I give a damn? Because you live in a county that's just like it. The properties are in the county's four acquisition priority zones. I didn't know they existed. In the Florida Wildlife Corridor, an 18-million-acre network of connected public and private environmentally sensitive land. 18 million acres, and we're going to add 4,000 acres, Mr. Producer. 18 million acres basically set aside. Fine, great. But now we're going to add 4,000 more. Like, that's going to do anything. They have to negotiate with the owners in order to purchase the land. County makes buying conservation land a priority and goes 851-acre cypress and wetland-dominant property that is part of a potential link. 300-acre property. Goes on, just on and on and on. I'm reading here. 139-acre property. They're buying. They're going into these homes, these private properties, and they're saying, can we buy this? Can we buy this? Can we buy this? Wow. And I'm sure the county's not overpaying. I guarantee it. Tongue in cheek. I'll be right back.
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0: How did I lose weight? 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

0: 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Happy Labor Day.
1: Enough of that song. I don't even like it that much anymore.
0: Anyway, welcome back. Latukas James here. New York Post, rather. That's the Washington Compost. Although their editorial page has gotten much better. But Latukas James here, exposed as fighting only for revenge, not justice, the great John Turley writes. And he's right. Yeah, exactly right. When Latukas James first ran for attorney general, he said, "I condemned her for what I viewed as an unethical campaign based on a promise to prosecute Trump without bothering to name any particular crime." Why isn't this woman disbarred? Why aren't there motions or efforts to disbar her? I mean, I know the legal system in New York is ideologically radical left and therefore corrupt. That's right, I said it. Slip and fall lawyers everywhere you look. Well, I want to continue this when we return because she needs to be exposed. We'll be right. Well, not exposed physically, for God's sakes. But you understand what I mean. I'll be right back.

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1: Here's your LAX 18 Storm Tracker forecast for tonight. The sky is partly cloudy. It's a milder night than last night. It's a little more humid. Temperatures will bottom out in the upper 60s. Back to work. Back to school on Tuesday. It's partly to mostly sunny. Can't rule out a little passing shower. High temperatures getting hotter. Back into the upper 80s and humid. Wednesday, hottest of the bunch. Partly to mostly sunny. Highs up into the low 90s. But scattered thunderstorms come back on Thursday. And we're back down to the mid 80s. I'm Chief Meteorologist Bill Meck on Lexington's News, Traffic, and Weather Station. 97.3 FM, WVLK.
2: How did I lose weight? 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
0: Say what? Anyway, let me get back to Latukas James here. Charlie is a great piece, but let me give you the underlying news story from the New York Post. Prosecutor in New York, AG Latukas James' office, says he was ordered to dig up dirt on Trump allies, the report says. And as I said, prosecutors should be disbarred for this. A veteran prosecutor and state attorney general Latukas James' office claims he was ordered to dig up dirt on people and groups affiliated with Donald Trump, quote-unquote, according to a bombshell report. Daniel Weisenfeld, a former Brooklyn prosecutor, now works in James's Investor Protection Bureau, said his boss instructed him, quote, to find and pursue crimes, unquote, committed by Trump allies, according to a since-deleted email obtained by the Times Union. Do tell more. Weisenfeld alleged to his in his email, rather, on Friday, that Bureau Chief Shimizu Maezawa, whatever, yabba-dabba-do, specifically directed him to target Trump himself. I'm quoting, Trump Social, Hewlett-Packard DOJ-approved merger, without having a credible reason for targeting the organizations and individuals, the outlet reported. The feds recently approved a $14 billion merger between Hewlett-Packard and Juniper Networks. If you believe Trump is using, I'm quoting, if you believe Trump is using the DOJ attorneys to prosecute his enemies and further his political interests, you should find it equally troubling that Latukas James is doing exactly the same thing, Weisenfeld allegedly wrote in the message, which went to some 2,000 staffers before he yanked it. You can yank that all you want, but 2,000 staffers means it's out there. Notice the New York Post has it. Quote, I ask you that you not serve as Tisha's personal attorneys by targeting her political enemies, he allegedly wrote. Instead, I hope you choose to prosecute crimes and find the individuals accountable, rather than targeting individuals and then finding crimes. Weisenfeld better find another job. No, I added that. Weisenfeld asked that colleagues focus on prosecuting, quote, rampant nonprofit homeless shelter fraud and anti-Semitic crimes in and around synagogues, unquote, and accused Latukas of wasting, quote, significant public taxpayer dollars to target convenient public enemies. She's a beauty in so many ways, Mr. Producer. During her 2018 campaign, she vowed to, quote, prosecute the president for crimes committed in New York State. She was elected and kept her word after taking office. Yeah, she shouldn't be a lawyer. She should be a defendant, no question about it. In 2024, her office won a $360 million civil case against the president, his sons, his former company. We saw that. For overstating Big Apple property values and lying about his wealth. That was all BS, and we went through it syllable by syllable in full detail. Meanwhile, Weisenfeld was placed on paid administrative leave, with a rep for Latukas calling the controversy a personnel matter in a statement to the Times Union. See what they did there? See what they did? They're trying to silence him. Oh, you're on leave. Why? What did I do? The Office of Attorney General. It's committed to upholding, yeah, okay, propaganda. Now, New York State GOP leaders slammed Latukas, if you will, over the leaked emails claims. Latukas weaponized the Attorney General's office into a political hit squad and then tried to cover up her tracks, said Republican Chairman Ed Cox. She's utterly unfit to serve. Again, she should be disbarred. New York is to serve an attorney general? Yeah, okay, got it. Let's see. When Sarita is attorney general, Sarita is apparently the Republican running against her. Sarita Kamitareddy. Is that how you pronounce it, Rich, or you don't know? Well, you know, with a name like that, how do you lose? Anyway, she's running against Latukas. It's always an uphill battle, so many Democrats. But, you know, I have a good feeling about some of these races in New York. I really do. Like the governor's race. Unless the people are suicidal, I mean, economically and politically, if this is what they want, then Democrats are your pick. They're your pick. If you want freebies, you know, you got a lot of bigger and bigger population that wants freebies, wants something for nothing, think they've earned the right because they were born to take something from you who's actually earned it. Oh, yeah, it's sick and getting sicker out there. Truly is. Truly is. Let's see here. There was something I wanted to do on the audio front related to this. Hold on, ladies and gentlemen. I can't get it printed. So I am going to look. There it is. I don't think there is. No, hold on 1 second. Everybody count the 10 backwards. Go ahead. I bet you can't do it. Let's see here. No, I'm not seeing anything. I'll tell you what. We'll take a little break, then we'll pick up. We'll be right back.
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2: Download to see. How did I lose weight? And I did. Lean right here. I did. I love this stuff. Listen, Brickhouse Nutrition been with me for a long time. So chatting with Miles, I'm up at like 2:35. True story. I never minded being 2:35, but you know what minded? 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
18: 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Side effects may include, but are not limited to, urinary symptoms, mild pain, infection, or less frequently, urethral or rectal injury, or ejaculatory dysfunction. Aquablation therapy may not be right for everyone. 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

0: This is the best of Mark Levin. Happy Labor Day.
1: All right.
0: Let us move along, shall we? Folks, listen to me just a minute here. Let's focus in. You know, we cannot understand what's happening in the Middle East by watching a few minutes of left-wing news or scrolling social media. The headlines give you the explosion. They don't give you the history. They don't tell you how we got here or what's coming next. Israel sits at the center of a conflict with consequences far beyond the region. The real threat of a wider war, all of it is on the line. That's why the great Pastor John Hagee, my dear friend, wrote a fantastic book, The Middle East Conflict. It's understandable, it's readable, it's in plain English, and it is something you need to take a look at. If you want to understand the forces driving this war, you really need the history that undergirds it. And you need it for yourself and the next generation. So here's what I'm doing. And it's a special and exclusive just for the Mark Levin audience. 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And as a thank you, they'll send you The Middle East Conflict, this fantastic book. It's a fantastic book. $25 a month. 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You'll get the book, and you'll understand completely now what's at stake and what's coming next from really one of the great religious leaders of our time. 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Again, 855-694-9647. Please check it out, ladies and gentlemen. This really is a great, great ministry, which is why there's so many parishioners and so many people, Christians and Jews, who are great admirers of this man, John Hagee. I'm certainly at the top of the list, as is my family. You know, Iran's taking quite a beating as I speak tonight. Central Command has reported multiple attacks against the regime, military targets. The president intends to keep the Strait of Hormuz open come hell or high water. And so they're pounding them in those parts, in those areas where the military there is trying to drop more mines or create more barriers. But I want you to hear what General Keith Kellogg said on Fox News today. Oh, it's Jack Keane. It says Keith Kelly there. Sure about that? You know, Mr. Producer's drinking on the job. I don't like that. Just kidding. Let's go to Lieutenant General Keith Kellogg. Cut three, go.
2: This time, you know, the president's hitting pretty hard back at him. And people need to just kind of relax that this is going to continue because Iran's got a huge ballistic missile fleet still, probably 2,000 missiles left. And they're going to keep going back and forth. And the president's going to continue to take out their missile fleet. You know, they're led by a theocratic leadership, they, Iran. These guys are just basically nuts. Mm-hmm. And they should understand that they've got no chance of winning this fight militarily. And the president is strangling them economically as well. They've got a missile fleet. It's supported by China with the Baidu missile system for the accuracy. It's like our GPS. Yeah. We learned from 1991 about how important GPS was. But I think what the American people need to realize, this is going to continue. The president is going to retaliate. But sooner or later, as he made a comment about changing the dynamics of the war, he's going to have to do something a little bit different.
0: You know, my view on this has been right from day one, right? You got to take out certain infrastructure, including Karg Island, and you have to arm the Iranian people. The fact of the matter is, even if the regime leaders are lacking in money and that sort of thing, they are, think of the World War II Japanese kamikazes. What were the kamikazes? The kamikazes were, in effect, religious zealots. The emperor was viewed as the god on earth. They prayed to the emperor. They fought for the emperor. They lived for the emperor. That's what nationalism will do. And so, the kamikazes believed that even when they ran out of fuel for their planes, even when they ran out of ammunition for their machine guns, or they ran out of torpedoes for their torpedo planes, the greatest danger our fleets, our men faced were the kamikazes. They would aim their planes, you've seen the movies, and it's true, directly for the deck or the engine or the captain's quarters to destroy the entire ship. And they would commit these suicide missions. They were kamikazes. Well, the leadership and the circle around the leadership, these are kamikazes. These are kamikazes who believe in the political and ideological application of a 7th century primitive ideology, Islamism. Now, the people obviously don't support that, but the regime is made up of these people who do. And that's Kellogg's point. That's Keane's point. That's been my point. That's Thiessen's point. That's Kilmeade's point. That's the point of a lot of us. Because we understand the ideological motivation of this enemy. This enemy is not going to surrender for the good of its people. This enemy is not going to surrender because it thinks its military has been defeated. It's not going to do it. And any document it signs, any negotiation it enters into, as I've said for months, is an sort of an ends that justifies the means. An ends that justifies the means. That's who they are and that's what they are. And so from my perspective anyway, they have to be obliterated, eliminated. People, how do you do it? I don't know how many more times to say how you do it. The only way to really overthrow that regime is from within. We've created the conditions for that. The president has, marvelously, brilliantly, spectacularly. And the conditions are there. But if certain steps aren't taken, in my humble opinion, and for all I know, maybe they are being taken, quite frankly, I hope so, then even if this regime falls and it collapses, the concern is, or the question is, what will replace it? Another such regime? That's a concern, too. We've got a lot more. The Power Hour, Hour 3 is next. We'll be right back.

0: How did I lose weight? And I did lean right here. I did. I love this stuff. 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
2: Investigators are getting to work. I'm Paul Stevens, Fox News. An Amazon cargo plane remains wrecked after barreling off the runway at Miami International Airport on Sunday. The crash killed five people. The NTSB chairman giving an update this afternoon. Fox's Dana Marie McNichol is in Miami.
3: 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The National Transportation Safety Board is now on scene. The Boeing